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1: Spirit Grounds Planes. I'm Daria Albinger, Fox News. After a White House bailout offer fell through, Spirit Airlines has gone out of business. Fox affiliate WAGA's Kim Leffler at Hartsfield-Jackson International in Atlanta.
2: A lot of travelers with some of these very early morning flights, they're just trying to get out the door. They're not checking their email. So some people didn't even realize that the airline had shut down and their flights had been canceled. Now, the low-budget airline had said that they were going to have to shut down if they did not find some emergency funding, and that did come to fruition. All of the check-in desks here at the Atlanta airport are closed currently. Now, Spirit has filed for bankruptcy twice since 2024. President Donald Trump said the administration did review a potential bailout, but they were only going to move forward if the terms made financial sense. Now, with the airline shutting down, thousands of flights are now canceled across the country.
1: American and United Airlines say they're setting up hiring portals just for former Spirit workers. President Trump is reviewing a new proposal from Iran to end the war, but for now, the U.S. blockade around the Strait of Hormuz is still in place. Here's Fox's Lucas Tomlinson in Dubai.
3: During the three-week blockade, Iranian ships have been blocked, but 150 other oil tankers remain stuck in the Gulf, helping drive up gasoline prices back home to four-year highs. 30% of fertilizer exits the Strait of Hormuz also being affected, hurting farmers back home. There are also several U.S.-flagged merchant ships stranded in the Persian Gulf as well. Some would like to see the U.S. Navy begin convoy duties escorting those ships through the strait like they did back in the 1980s. Now, unlike the 80s when the Navy had twice as many warships, for now the blockade remains the teeth of this operation.
1: President Trump says the only reason Iran is even thinking about making a deal is because it has no military left. 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
22: 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I love Fridays. Fridays are the best. This is the Markley, Van Camp, and Robbins Show. I'm Scott Robbins. That's David Van Camp to nudge us along on the Friday Five.
23: Yep, it's the best day of the week, in my opinion.
22: It is the best
23: day. It really
22: is,
23: for so many different reasons. My favorite segments of the week. It's the Friday Five. It's a countdown we do every week. If you're unfamiliar with how this works, we usually take some sort of holiday or something in the news and then craft a music countdown around it.
22: Yep.
23: Well, today is No Pants Day. I'm celebrating. I'm letting it all hang out. So why not the top five songs without in the title? How do we rank it? Well, how big of a hit was the song, or how iconic was the song? How well has it stood the test of time? And then the most subjective criteria is your personal score. So then we, all of us vote, we average out the scores, and boom, we get our five. So the number is 1-888-485-MVCR, 1-888-485-MVCR. Songs without in the title. Let's start off with Donnie in Wisconsin. Donnie.
24: Yeah.
23: What you thinking?
22: How you doing, brother?
24: What am I thinking? Yeah. How you doing, fellas? I'll tell you what. Who didn't walk out the doors on the very last day singing Alice Cooper, School's Out for the Summer?
22: There you better believe it. Yeah. Yep.
25: Number one.
23: Iconic song, Crazy High, 10 for a test of time.
22: Alice Cooper always told the story that his record label wanted them to do an anthem of some kind.
23: Yeah.
22: They wanted an anthem on the record. And so he said, I sat around with the guys in the band. I thought, what's the greatest day in a kid's life? Greatest day. I mean, you got Christmas, right? But everybody does a Christmas song.
23: Sure.
22: So what's the, okay, what's the second greatest day? Second greatest day is when that bell rings and school's out for summer.
23: Yeah.
22: So they crafted a song around it, and, you know, he's still doing it on stage to this day.
23: Absolutely. That's a great song. Good number one. Good job getting that walk off here. Let's talk to Mary. We haven't heard from you. Mary in Delaware. We haven't heard from you in a while. Welcome back.
26: Hello. I've been listening. Just couldn't get in.
22: Hi, Mary.
2: Hello. And since my number one was just taken, I'm going to have to go with the song that I know it's from one movie, and that would be Wipeout by the Safaris.
18: Yeah, right.

0: wife out with their hands.
1: Yeah.
0: Very difficult.
1: That's a solid honorable mention. You could make the case for that to be in the top five.
2: I almost put it in the top five. Yeah. Yes, I was close.
1: Mm-hmm. All right, we're looking for songs without in the title. We've already got number one, Alice Cooper School's Out. The number is 1-888-485-MVCR. Let's talk to Debbie, Miss Debbie in Oregon. How you doing?
3: Hi, I'm doing great. Hi, boys.
2: Hi, Debbie. What are you thinking today? What song are you thinking?
3: I'm thinking of We Can Work It Out by the Beatles.
2: Yeah.
1: Oh, yeah. Yeah. There you go. That's
4: number
1: there.
4: Three.

0: one.
1: It is a good one. And, you know, you listen to these songs today, even, and it's like, wow.
2: Yeah.
1: They're just, they're simple yet intricate.
2: Yeah.
1: You know, it's just, it's I guess intricacy made to sound simple.
2: Yes.
1: That was the Beatles.
2: So they made it look easy.
1: Good song. Good song.
2: All right. Coming up next, we got Woody from Washington. Hey, Woody.
3: Hey, guys. Love your show. You know, Scott earlier got a little squeamish about the thought of hyper-intelligent chimps. But isn't that just a euphemism for today's 119th Congress?
2: Well, you missed the intelligent part, though. That's the problem.
1: Yeah, right. Yeah.
3: All right.
1: Oh, man. Good stuff. What are you thinking today?
3: All right. How about CCR, Looking Out My Back Door?
2: It's got to be there, right? Of course. That's an iconic song.
4: Number two.
2: Number two.

0: go Casey Kasem on this one.
1: All right, go for it.
0: When he talks about just got home from Illinois, mm-hmm. he had just got home from Illinois. They played a festival in a small town in central part of Illinois the day before he wrote that song, mm-hmm. or several days before he wrote that song. So that's what he was talking about at the time. The reference of just got home from Illinois, that part is true.
1: And then it's like good to calm down and just enjoy his life.
0: Back porch and he's kicking back and this is the imagination that comes into play. Yeah, so it's really great. John Fogerty is an American treasure.
1: He is.
0: He just is.
1: Yeah.
0: Yeah.
1: Just what a great run, too, with CCR.
0: And solo. I mean, he had a nice run as a solo artist. He's still out there. Yep. So, you know, now he can play CCR songs again, too, by the way.
1: Yeah, well that's really good.
0: Because he won the court case. Yeah.
1: They were saying you can't sound like John Fogerty even.
0: Yeah, it's you can't
1: even sound like him.
0: And he just refused. He wasn't going to do it anyway. He wasn't going to play any of their songs. And finally got resigned. It was weird. I saw him live, and, you know, I didn't know what to expect. And I expected some CCR, and I got none.
1: Yeah.
0: And they said after, no, he didn't do it. So, anyway, there you go.
1: All right. It's the Friday Five. We're looking for songs without in the title. We've got number one, two, and three. Number one, Alice Cooper, School's Out. Number two, Creedence. And number three, Beatles, We Can Work It Out. Still looking for numbers four and five. The number is 1-888-485-MVCR. Let's talk to Scott from Illinois. Hey, Scott.
2: Hey, guys. How you doing?
0: Good, man. How are you?
2: If I was any better, I couldn't stand it. I was going to go with Weird Al's Poke Your Eyes Out, but I'm assuming that you guys aren't sophisticated enough to have that song on the list.
0: No, we're really not. No, we're way behind.
1: I have seen Weird Al live concert twice, though.
2: Oh, it's great. He's awesome.
1: It is great.
2: So how about Shout It Out Loud with Kiss?
0: Oh, yeah.
1: Oh, yeah, of course.
3: Number five.

0: That's one of those songs when I think back as a kid mm-hmm. that everybody had the album. Mm-hmm. Everybody had it. This is a Destroyer album. Mm-hmm. And you know, and then I remember hearing Beth for the first time on the radio thinking, wow, that's weird. That's Kiss.
1: What is this?
0: It was on the same album, but yeah, has that song in Detroit Rock City and some mm-hmm. of their other big ones. So good stuff. Yeah, good number five.
1: Yes. So we've only got one left in the top five, and this guy,
0: that's amazing.
1: I'll tell you, this guy is kind of a persona non grata on this show usually, but that's your hint right there. Let's talk to Don from Wisconsin. Don, what you thinking?
2: Hey, how's it going, guys? You guys rock the airways, man. It is awesome. Oh,
0: thank you.
2: So I do have a song in my head. How about Billy Joel, Moving Out?
0: Oh, yeah, Moving Out, Billy Joel. Baba, if

0: I'll say it. Billy Joel's David's a terrible person. Yeah. Horrible human Billy. Being.
1: See, we balanced each other there. I love Billy.
0: Yeah. I wish he would be moving out of my ear. Yeah. See, don't terrible. Like it. Don't like it. All right.
1: Terrible.
0: Friday five, top five songs with the word out in the title. We've got number one, Alice Cooper. Number two, Creedence Clearwater Revival, Looking Out My Back Door. Number three, The Beatles, We Can Work It Out. And number five, Kiss, Shout It Out Loud. Looking for number four. We've had a lot of great honorable mentions. If you want to get in, it's 1-888-485-MVCR. 1-888-485-MVCR. Let's talk to Brian in Oregon. Hey, Brian.
2: Aloha Friday, gentlemen.
1: Hey, Brian.
2: Well, hey, I think folks need to start trying to do a new drive-through, place order. Call it the Cory Booker. They're ordering an Ave de Cabo with a pickety trickety.
0: You have to read your order really dramatically. Yes, I am thirsty.
2: Exactly.
0: And maybe hungry.
2: If they get it wrong, maybe cry a little bit at the end too. So
3: if I don't get it soon, I may die.
0: I wanted the sauce on the side. Yes. I have tears of rage.
2: That's right. That is right. Let me show you what mental illness looks like. Oh, my goodness. How about Baha Men, Who Let the Dogs Out?
0: I tried to make the case for this, Brian. I did. I mean, this was a big hit. It's iconic. Who let the dogs out? You can make the argument for Test of Time. Because
1: I guess.
0: Like sports stadiums.
1: Yeah, they all play it.
0: That, yeah.

0: Because I don't remember if I was already out of top 40 by then or not.
1: 99 maybe?
0: Yeah, I think I was already out of the format by then. But I would have played it. Yeah,
1: 2000. It was the year 2000.
0: Okay, yeah. I was already out then. Yeah. But I know the song, so I know the song from going to ball games.
1: Yeah. All right, let's reset here, okay? It's the Friday Five. We're looking for songs without in the title. We've got number 1, 2, 3, and 5. Still looking for number 4. The number is 1-888-485-MVCR. 1-888-485-MVCR. We'll wrap up the Friday Five next.

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0: Oh, yeah. This is the Markley Van Camp and Robbins Show. I'm Scott Robbins. David Van Camp is right over there. We're wrapping up the Friday Five right now.
1: Mm-hmm.
0: It's been a sweet one. Songs without in the title.
1: Yes, yeah, because it's Don't Wear Pants Day. Let it all hang out, all right?
0: Let it all hang out. David's idea.
1: Yeah, we've got...
0: Just want to say, I don't want to give you full credit on this one, so there you go.
1: Yeah. We've got number one, Alice Cooper, School's Out. Number two, Creedence with Looking Out My Back Door. Number three, Beatles, We Can Work It Out. Number four, Kiss, Shout It Out Loud. Still looking for... I'm sorry, that was five, Kiss, Shout It Out Loud. Looking for number four.
0: Think we're going to get it?
1: I wonder, maybe.
0: I wonder, too. I don't, it wasn't his biggest hit. I can give you that as a clue.
1: Yeah. All right. The number is 1-888-485-MVCR. Let's go to John in Deep Blue, Connecticut. Hey, John.
2: Good afternoon, gentlemen, and happy wear pants. Don't wear pants
1: today. Don't wear
0: pants. No pants today. Nope.
2: I used to live in Brooklyn, and there was a giant hand-painted three-story mural on the side of a building that said, had a picture of a nicely dressed young man talking to two nicely dressed young ladies, and the caption was, remember, wear pants and make a better impression.
0: I like that. Yeah.
1: Better. Yeah. Not a good impression. Just a better impression better than not wearing pants.
2: Better.
1: Yeah.
2: Exactly.
1: I like it.
2: So we're going to go with the Allman Brothers today. One Way Out.
1: Oh, yeah.
0: A good song.

0: Yeah, that's a solid honorable mention there, John. Let's talk to Dave from Oregon. Hey, Dave.
1: Yes.
0: What you thinking?
1: I am thinking Batter to Hell by Meatloaf.
0: Oh, yeah, that's a good one.
1: Like it is.
0: Boy, that song just comes out at 1,000 miles an hour.
2: It does. What a strange album that sold 8 gazillion copies, by the way.
0: What?
2: I mean, it sounds like a Broadway musical. You know, I mean, it just, that's how Jim Steinman wrote all that. It's all bombastic, you know.
0: Oh, yeah.
2: Production and lots of lyrics.
0: It was a rock opera, right?
2: It was electric,
0: futuristic Peter Pan, I think. So,
2: I still, one of my favorite lines is when the Cubs took 2 out of 3 in a game, and the manager, former manager Joe Maddon, said, "We meatloafed them," which I thought is 2 out of 3 ain't bad, right? Yeah, so that's kind of funny.
0: All right, let's talk to Damon from Washington. Hey, Damon.
3: Yeah, hello. Well, when in doubt, just listen to Mama. LL Cool J, Mama said knock you out.
0: Sorry, but our previous president renamed him. It's LL J Cool J. Ah, yes.

0: Yeah, buddy.
1: He's going to rock the land, that's for sure.
0: Yes. Ladies love Cool J. LL Cool J.
1: All right. Let's see. We're looking for number four still. Friday 5, songs without in the title. 1-888-485-MVCR is the telephone number. Let's talk to Don from Arizona. Hey, Don.
2: Hey, fellas. Actually, I was in Washington last week. I'm back in Arizona. Anyway, I got to say at first, I thought it might be Fifth Avenue Freeze Out by that homely little dude.
0: Yeah.
2: What's his name? Bruce?
0: Springsteen.
2: Anyway.
0: Fifth Avenue Freeze Out. Yeah.
2: And I even went for, you know, take me out to the ball game, but they said no. Anyway, John Mellencamp, Hang Out.
1: Or there's Check
0: It Out. Check It Out. Yeah.
1: And that is
3: number four.
1: There we go. Since we didn't get Bruce Springsteen in here, we honored another woke liberal idiot who is making his music more and more difficult to listen to by the day. John Mellencamp, number four. Check it out.
0: Yeah. Because that's a great lyric right there.
1: Yes.
0: Can't tell your best buddy that you love him. The male dynamic at work. Yes.
1: Yes.
0: So anyway, it's a great record. Lonesome Jubilee. My favorite Mellencamp album by far.
1: Mm-hmm.
0: And, well, it's hard for me now. It just
1: is. It really is. And the thing is, I used to like a lot of his music. But, man, I can't.
0: I know.
1: I know.
0: I try to separate. I do.
1: Yeah.
0: Same thing with Springsteen. I try to do that, too.
1: I always knew Bruce Springsteen sucked, though. So
0: yeah, see, I was a fan. So it's one of those weird. I mean, when it happens, though, it's like, wow, I don't reach for it at all anymore. Yeah. I can't.
1: All right, let's take one more. We got Frank in Oregon. Hey, Frank.
4: Guys, finally, I'm so happy. So I've been listening to you guys for so long. It's my first time on with you guys for the
0: Good
4: Friday.
0: Thing. Welcome aboard.
4: Yeah, glad to be there, Captain. My first one was there, but no one picked it, and it was LaChic, Freak Out. So no one picked that one. But Pat Benatar, Out of Touch.
0: Pat Benatar.
1: Or Fight It Out, maybe? That is the Friday Five. This is the Markley Van Camp and Robin Show.
0: I don't know that song.
1: There's also I Want Out. You don't know that song either?
0: No, I don't. Right. I know the hits. That's about it from her. I like her, but, you know.
1: Oh, yeah. There are a whole lot of honorable mentions. I mean, this is more from my era. My generation is Take Me Out. Franz Ferdinand, Take Me Out. I like this song.
0: Yeah.
1: This Fire by Franz Ferdinand as well. Yeah. Best thing to come out of Scotland in quite some time. Franz Ferdinand. All right, we got the big trifecta coming up. Getting geared up for that. This is the Markley, Van Camp, and Robin Show.

0: Andrea Aldinger, history at the Kentucky Derby. Well, Golden Tempo won the Run for the Roses at 23-1 odds. And Sherry Devereaux became the first female trainer to win the Run for the Roses. Next up, the Preakness and the Belmont Stakes. Travelers with tickets on Spirit Airlines are scrambling today to book alternative flights now that the discount carrier's gone out of business. Florida Congressman Byron Donald tells Fox News he was not surprised to see this happen.
1: You have them trying to find a merger, then trying to find a bailout. The company was not going in the right direction for quite some time. We all know that. Recent jet fuel prices didn't bring the end of Spirit. That's something that's been happening for quite some time.
0: About 17,000 employees were laid off. Other budget airlines are now asking the federal government for help. 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

0: All right, here we go. This is the Markley, Van Camp, and Robin Show. I'm Scott Robbins. That guy right over there is David Van Camp. Jimmy Markley on special assignment. He's back here on Monday, David.
1: Mm-hmm. Yes, and yeah, really appreciate you always, as always, filling in on the Friday Five or calling in on the Friday Five. Easy for me to say. Just to recap here, number one was Alice Cooper, School's Out. Number two, Creedence Clearwater Revival, Looking Out My Back Door. Number three, The Beatles, We Can Work It Out. And number four, John Mellencamp, Check It Out. Number five, Kiss, Shout It Out Loud. A lot of great honorable mentions, Who Let the Dogs Out, et cetera. But all right, we got a news update to get to. President Trump traveling to Florida to do another public event less than a week after the third assassination attempt. And Peter Doocy from Fox News asked him about that. Hey, do you have the yips about this or what?
2: This is going to be your first big public event that somebody tried to kill you on Saturday. Do you feel safe going to something like this today?
3: I don't even think about it, Peter.
1: And thank you and good night. Walks out. I don't really think about it.
0: Peter forms his questions sometimes very funny. You know, they try to kill you. I mean, do you feel like, you know, maybe this is not a good idea? Or you feel weird about it? Or yeah. I would feel weird about it.
1: Well, yeah, but I think after the third time, right, you're just kind of used to it. Like, yeah, well, whatever.
0: I guess it's all in a day's work, yeah. I guess. But holy cow.
1: It is. One thing that's been funny is they've been, the left has been saying, well, it's not really that bad, okay, about Donald Trump and the assassination attempts. They're trying to float out assassination attempts against Barack Obama. And, you know, every president does face assassination attempts. And most of the time we don't really hear about them. But they're like, you know, that Obama faced 11 attempts on his life. I'm like, really? And you look at the list, and I kid you not, one of them involved a guy shooting at the White House when Barack Obama wasn't there. Obviously, that's a criminal offense. You can't do that. That's a horrible thing. One of the things in the 11 listed public assassination attempts was a guy at Waffle House in a different part of the country saying he would want to kill him. That's on the list. It's like, wait a minute. That's not the same as coming millimeters away from having your head blown off on stage.
0: No.
1: Or getting very close to getting taken out on the golf course. Or, you know, whatever the hell happened at the hotel in Washington last week. But it's like, just grasping at straws. It's like, yeah, well, people tried to kill Obama too. Don't get a monopoly on that. Okay. It's just,
0: well, how am I supposed to feel about that? I didn't like that either. I mean, I was against that.
1: Right. I'm against.
0: I mean, what are we doing here?
1: I'm going to take the bold stance now, and I hope you join me, Scott Robbins. I am against people trying to kill presidents of the United States.
0: Yeah, me too. I'm totally against that.
1: I'm against that. I think that's a bad thing.
0: I don't know if your reporter days, you ever covered a president doing anything or events?
1: Yeah, I did.
0: Of any kind?
1: In Missouri, I saw Obama. I covered an Obama speech.
0: Yeah, I covered Reagan. And, well, I went with the news guy, put it that way. We covered Reagan. He did most of the work. But at any rate, the security was incredible.
1: Oh, yeah.
0: I mean, you had to pretty much were strip searched when you went in, and you had to fill out these forms before you even went.
1: Yeah.
0: So they ran a criminal background check on you, all that stuff. And they opened up it was a cassette recorder at the time, but they opened up the case.
1: Oh,
0: heck, checked the batteries and everything. I mean, it was wild, man.
1: Yeah, I didn't cover this one in person, but I was the program director, and it was during the 2016 campaign cycle, and former President Bill Clinton was coming to town and did a little speech, and it was the same thing. It's like you had to submit all the who's going to be there, submit to a check of all the equipment that you were taking in, whatever. Because, and obviously, you should do that because there are people.
0: Oh, I think
1: there are
0: you should too. I had no problem with it. It was just one of those things where I see the guy run past Secret Service. And like, how did this happen?
1: Right?
0: How did he even get that close?
1: Well,
0: the autopsy—they're still going over that one.
1: Oh, they are.
0: I mean, you know, trying to figure out how the hell that exactly happened.
1: Well, yeah, and there is like if you're the video that they released that shows from a pretty good angle where the guy came out.
0: Yeah.
1: With the gun. And started running towards the security perimeter. There was one cop, if you're looking at the frame, he's in the lower left part of the frame, who immediately sees it. He's the only guy that really has eyes on that door. And he immediately draws and starts shooting. I mean, how he missed at that close distance, I think he's the guy who got shot, is amazing to me. And there's another guy who's by a case, I guess, that was supposed to be housing the metal detectors that were there. and he's Secret Service. His back is to the whole thing. And then all of a sudden he's hearing gunshots go off. And he's like, ah. So the other day when Jamie was asking, because I hadn't seen that angle yet, was asking, like, do you think that that was a good draw from the holster? It's like, now seeing it from that angle, it's like, okay, yeah, I get it. Because he came within a couple feet of getting shot by another cop. Right. So, yeah, I can understand why you're kind of going, oh, my gosh, what is going on here? Yeah, I think the response, again, because the guy was taken down, the guy was arrested and never really got too close to the actual event space. And in the event space, Secret Service was swarming immediately. You know, the biggest thing is going to be, I think, moving forward, okay, we got to make sure that people staying in a hotel where an event like this is taking place are vetted, or you shut down the hotel.
0: Right.
1: I mean, I don't know what the answer is. I don't know what the logistics of that would all be. But the fact that the guy was able to check in the day before with a bag full of guns and knives is problematic. The one thing that is going to be interesting to hear about is the canine. The dog that knew something was off, apparently, because started yapping at the double doors that the gunman ran through.
0: Mm-hmm.
1: And the handler sort of just tugs him away and walks away. And then seconds later, here comes the guy with the gun. I want to know, like, how he didn't see him, because I don't know what's beyond that door. A lot of people are saying, you know, they're critiquing it and saying, how did you not see him in that hallway? Well, I don't know what that agent saw, because I don't know what the layout of that particular hallway. Was there a stairwell? Like, he just didn't see. We'll say, though, if the canine, if the police dog is barking at something, you should probably go check it out.
0: I agree.
1: I'm guessing somebody's had that conversation with him, though. So we will see what happens. All right.
0: It was really bizarre. And, you know, that leads to all the speculation that was set up. And how can you miss from that range? So. And how can this guy be alive and blah, blah, blah.
1: No.
0: All right. Yeah. I know.
1: I think you can't plan for everything. That's the reality of it. You try to.
0: Yeah.
1: But
0: the guy is like, there's like video of this guy walking down the hallway of the hotel with the gun in his hand. I mean, it's like, what the hell?
1: Yeah, that, yeah, I know. Very odd. All right, are you ready for your big three?
0: Yeah, let's go. Yeah.
1: Sir. All right, here we go.
4: Are you ready?
5: One, two, look at my shoe.
4: It's the three most important news stories of the day.
6: I hit the trifecta.
4: Well, at least according to Scott Robbins. It's the trifecta on the Markley, Van Camp, and Robbins Show.
1: Got three stories a day, according to Scott Robbins. We call it the trifecta. Casey Kasem usually along for the ride, but he vacations with Markley. It's in his contract.
0: Golfing somewhere today, I think. Yeah.
1: Probably, yeah. All right, we do count them down 3-1, though, as Casey Kasem taught us to. Number three, somebody's costing the state of Michigan a lot of money, Scott.
0: Well, the University of Michigan decided to open an investigation into former head coach Sherron Moore. Now, I don't imagine that the school is, by the way, going to be paying all this money out if they don't have something. But it's like $11.5 million now has gone to his attorneys, their attorneys investigating him. Now this was the guy who was having the affair with the staff member and then was violent towards her.
1: Yeah. Melted that down.
0: What's that?
1: Just completely melted down.
0: Yeah. Completely melted down and lost his job, of course. But now they're investigating other coaches and other people for some malfeasance with the recruiting process, too.
1: Oh, gosh.
0: $11.5 million. What are you paying for your kids to go to the University of Michigan, huh? It's nice to know. Nice to know.
1: Golly.
0: Gosh dang. Yeah,
1: all right.
0: We'll continue to follow that one.
1: It's the trifecta, top three stories of the day, according to Scott Robbins. Down to number two, California nurse got paid for getting drunk and falling down.
0: Well, you remember we did the story.
1: Yeah.
0: She got hammered on a Carnival cruise. Fell down after ingesting 14 shots within a 4 or 5 hour time?
1: Oh no, it was long. It was almost 9 hours.
0: That's right, it was almost 9 hours. Anyway, then she falls down and she's injured because of it. So she files suit, and we were talking about this. Like, well, did somebody hold your head back and pour the shots down your throat? No. You're an adult. I mean, did you not just continue to consume? And she did, and of course they were found liable, and she won $300,000. $300,000. For getting hammered on a boat and falling down.
1: Well, and the thing is that the time frame of it, and Carnival is going to be appealing this because,
0: sure.
1: I think, you know, your common sense would tell you, like, she may have gone to multiple bars and they're not necessarily communicating with one another. What they said was that the drink card package that you buy or whatever,
0: right,
1: incentivizes you to use it. So if you bought, like, okay, I got 14 drinks in a 24-hour period or whatever, I need to drink all of them or else I'm not getting my money's worth. That was the basis of the suit.
0: Yeah.
1: But over the course of, you know, 8.5 to 9 hours, 14 shots is, I mean, what is that? 1.5, 2 shots per hour? Like a margarita per hour.
0: Yeah, yeah.
1: I mean, yeah, there's the compounding effect of it, I suppose. Yes, and yeah, she'd be drunk at the end.
0: Yeah.
1: But that's not like 14, well, line them up all at once and take 14 shots of tequila.
0: You know, when does personal responsibility come into play?
1: Well, that here? Too.
0: I mean, you know, and also you're on a boat. It's not like you're going to be a threat out driving around or something afterwards, putting other people's lives at risk. Holy smokes.
1: Yeah, I heard.
0: That's a lot of money. And we'll see where it goes. I know they have insurance for these sort of things on these boats, but holy cow, that's wild.
1: All right. And then it's the trifecta, top three stories of the day, according to Scott Robbins. Number one, the ultimate Mother's Day game plan.
0: Yeah. And this is it. You know, we do this every year. It's like, what does mom really want for Mother's Day? You know, chocolates, flowers, dinner out, you know, that sort of thing. And apparently there was a recent survey that was done. So all moms really are looking for is rest and peace. Mm-hmm. A day where they have no responsibilities at all. They like that. That's number one gift, particularly if they have little kids. They said, you know, if you got grandmas or something, you want to take them out to dinner. That's a nice thing to recognize them.
1: Yeah.
0: But really what the mom is looking for, because she's exhausted, she said, especially the moms in the trenches with babies and little kids who require something every 3.5 seconds.
1: Yeah.
0: And you as a dad, you know that too.
1: Oh, yeah.
0: And when they're little like that, my gosh, man.
1: Yeah.
0: It's every 3.5 seconds.
1: My daughter is 6, and so she's just kind of entering that phase where she can just sort of be in her room and do stuff. Doesn't need the attention all the time. I mean, we do stuff with like, stay in your room, you know.
0: We're done with you.
1: Yeah, we're done.
0: Be an adult. Grow
1: Leave
0: up.
1: Leave us alone. Get a job already. Start smoking. Yeah. We don't do that, but she can, and sometimes wants to just go be in a room for a little while and play with her dolls or do something
0: right,
1: like that.
0: Right, yeah.
1: Which is great, and I love that. But, yeah, my wife and I have had that kind of arrangement for a while where whether it's a birthday or, like, Mother's Day, Father's Day, it's like I don't want any responsibilities. I want to, you know, I want to sit down.
0: I want to,
1: you know, if I want to go to Taco Bell at, you know, for lunch and then just, like, eat in the bathtub, I want to do that. You know?
0: Right.
1: So,
0: and there's nothing wrong with that.
1: No, I think it's good.
0: You know,
1: give people
0: I think
1: a break.
0: The pressure of people, particularly, you know, younger couples, and the pressure is to do something spectacular for mom because you got the little kids there and all that. But really all she wants to do is just take them outside.
1: Mm-hmm.
0: Take them to the mall. Take them to the park. Take them wherever.
1: Or even if they're in the house, just mom doesn't have to. Mom's not parenting today.
0: Right.
1: You know? Or dad's not parenting. If it's Father's Day, dad's not parenting today.
0: Yeah. Yeah, I agree. Yeah. All right. So anyway, there's a tip for you guys. Follow through on it.
1: Leave her alone. That's it.

0: All right, here we go. This is the Markley, Van Camp, and Robbins Show. I'm Scott Robbins. David Van Camp is right over there. Jamie Markley back on Monday.
1: Yes. You know, we've heard a lot about the fat shot drugs. President Trump has been talking about making them cheaper, making them more widely available, and a lot of people are all in because they work. And, you know, they've shown some dramatic success. But, you know, if you're like me, you don't really want to stick yourself with a needle all the time. Not afraid of it necessarily, just like, I don't want to have to deal with that every single day if I don't have to. Also, you know, there are the occasional side effects that people are worried about. Well, you can get around that with an oral supplement, natural supplement called Lean that was developed by doctors. And it acts like the shots, but without the needles. 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
1: Well, big breaking news in the travel industry today. Spirit Airlines, the Waffle House of the skies, is getting ready to shut down officially.
0: They are
1: done. Yes, there were, there was a planned merger that got blocked. Yada yada yada. So yeah, so if they wind up going to like Frontier or something, if you transfer from Spirit, just if you're a regular on any other budget airline, just head on a swivel because the Spirit Airlines people are coming for you now. All right,
0: man. They're gonna be a big yard sale where they'll have the planes like half price.
1: Maybe I don't know.
0: You gotta sell them somehow, right?
1: I don't know how that works. All right, let's get to Nimrods in the news.
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5: I love the poorly educated.
1: All right, it's kind of a double shot here. There's something called frequent flyer offenders. These are people who get released and then immediately break the law again, all right? Man tried to shoplift from a department store in Washington. He was cuffed, cited, and released. He didn't go straight home, though. He went back to stealing. Less than 20 minutes later, retail store across the street called 911. He was busted. Meanwhile, in Colorado, a man was arrested for trespassing, taken to jail. A few hours later, booked, released. Less than 20 minutes after being released. The guy stole a fire engine that was parked right outside the jail. The fire truck was there for an unrelated medical call. While the rescue team was treating a victim, the guy drove off with it. Brief chase, but the truck was stopped. The man was hit with multiple charges. Of course, he's in a lot of trouble. Idiot. Frequent flyer offenders.
0: Idiots.
1: For Nimrods in the news. Have a great weekend, everybody. This is the Markley, Van Camp, and Robbins Show.

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1: From the high desert and the great American Southwest, I bid you all good evening or good morning, wherever you may be across this great land of ours, stretching from the Hawaiian and Tahitian island chains out west eastward to the Caribbean and the U.S. Virgin Islands, south into South America, north all the way to the pole, and worldwide on the internet. This is Coast to Coast AM, and I'm Art Bell. And in a moment, we're going to tell you a ghost story. There are two gentlemen in West Virginia who are going to tell you what's going on back there right now. Not something that happened in the past, something going on right now. So all of that directly ahead, and then we'll talk about dreams a little bit later. Because as you know, I've been having some pretty weird ones. We've got a lot to do tonight, so in a moment, we get underway in West Virginia.
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7: There's just no way we're alone in this universe. It's just, to me, it's impossible.
8: If you do the math about the number of galaxies and the number of suns in the galaxies and the number of galaxies, it's impossible to believe that other life has not existed. And frankly, the numbers would tell you that there's got to be other intelligent life. If we are, the human species is a curious species, we can't wait to build craft that take us out into the universe to explore. So who's to say there aren't other species out there that feel the same level of curiosity that have come here to look around? And I think the Earth It's teeming with life. We are so interesting. I have this theory, George. I think all intelligent life is interesting to all other intelligent life. And for me, that's all I need to know to understand why we're being visited.
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1: All right, now, we're about to go to West Virginia because I received the following, in part, the following email. My friend, Lawrence, has an entity or entities now in his house. They touch him. They create chaos at night, but not every night. I've had personally, that's a writer of this fax, three experiences with it or them myself while watching TV playing cards. And the first time I visited his house, we're old friends. We go back to grade school together. Only recently got together for motorcycle rides on Sundays. And so, without taking you through this secondhand, which, you know, there's much more obviously in the email, I called these two gentlemen, and here they are. And I want to be sure it's okay to use your last names before I use them. I have Lawrence with me. Good morning, Lawrence.
10: Yeah, that'll be fine.
1: Okay, your name then is Lawrence Knotts, right?
10: Right.
1: And where are you, Lawrence?
10: Located in Barber County, West Virginia.
1: West Virginia. All right. And your friend, Sonny? Sonny, are you there?
11: Yes, I am.
1: Okay. And where are you? How far away?
11: About 5 miles, Nestorville.
1: 5 miles away. All right. What I heard earlier today when I talked to you, Lawrence, I thought was horrifying. You said, you told me, I guess you listen to me at night because you can't sleep at night anyway. Is that right?
10: True.
1: You can't sleep.
10: The signal's only occasional at my location.
1: You told me things, entities, something, even would go so far as to gouge at your eyes?
10: Correct.
1: All right. How long has this been going on, Lawrence?
10: Approximately 3 years.
1: 3 years. You've been living in a haunted house for 3 years. How did it begin?
10: Well, I had sold some piece of timber that had an Indian grave on it, and the week I sold it, something showed up in my house.
1: Wait a minute. Let me get this straight. You sold a piece of, you said timber? You mean
10: yes.
1: Like land with timber?
10: Yeah, I inherited the property.
1: Yes, sir.
10: And I sold the timber off of it.
1: Oh, so in other words, you still own the property, but you allowed them to cut the timber.
10: Right.
1: Gotcha. 1 week later, it begins.
10: Yeah.
1: What began to happen?
10: Well, first of all, I was laying in bed, had my left arm sticking out over the edge of the bed, relaxing and...
1: May I stop you and ask you, are you married?
10: No, I'm divorced.
1: You're divorced. All right, so you live alone?
10: I do now. The problem, I did have my mother living with me, and the thing got attacking her, and she left. She messed with my girlfriend, and she took off. I messed with my daughters, and they took off.
1: Oh, my God. Well, this has really ruined your life then, hasn't it?
10: It's made it very trying.
1: All right. Anyway, so here you are a week later, your hands hanging off the bed, which a lot of people do when they're asleep. Were you awake or asleep?
10: I was definitely awake.
1: Definitely awake.
10: I just laid down in 3 minutes of laying down,
1: and
10: I was definitely awake.
1: And what happened?
10: Something grabbed my arm, felt like a person's hand grabbed me by the wrist. And I immediately took my right hand. That was my left hand was laying out over the edge of the bed, and I took my right hand and tried to grab what had me.
12: Natural, to no avail. Natural reaction, yeah. That's what you'd try to do. Of course, you'd reach right around immediately, and you couldn't grab anything? Like, you're like, what, grab?
10: I didn't strike nothing with my right hand.
12: Was the pressure still on your left hand?
10: It released when I grabbed for it. It released off my left hand.
12: All right.
10: My left wrist.
12: All right. It was kind of then, hello there. I'm here.
10: Yeah.
12: Something like that?
10: It didn't speak at that time. It didn't make no noises at that time, but I got up and went through the house and checked everything, and everything was peaceful and quiet, so like it should have been.
12: Uh-huh.
10: I went back to bed, decided, well, I'll throw the other arm out on the other side of the bed and see what happened.
12: Oh, did you now? See, now,
10: yeah.
12: I wouldn't have done that. I'd have been scared, you know what, Liz. And so I wouldn't have done that, but you did that. You put the other arm out.
10: Yeah.
12: Pretty gutsy.
10: And something grabbed it on the other side of the bed.
12: Okay. And then?
10: My fright level went through the roof. But I got to thinking just a second that maybe this is something good, a good spirit. I'm a God-fearing man, and I believe in the Bible and the stuff and things it says, and I thought maybe it was a messenger from God. And
12: Lawrence, how old are you?
10: 49.
12: 49. Are you working or?
10: I'm currently disabled.
12: You're disabled. All right. And you obviously have some independent means, I guess, property, money left to you by relatives, that kind of thing. So you're okay.
10: Yeah.
12: Yeah. All right. So then what? I mean, what next? And where did this go? 3 years is a long time.
10: Yeah. Well, I asked her, I thought maybe it was good. I said, if you're good, touch my hand. And they grabbed me by the arm. I said, if you're good, touch my hand. And grabbed me by the arm again.
12: Grabbed me,
10: buddy. Slid right down my wrist and stopped. I said, well, if you're definitely bad, hit me on the hand. He hit me on the hand 3 times.
12: He hit you on the hand?
10: 3 times.
12: I say he, who the heck knows if it's a he, or maybe you do.
10: Well,
12: know, I don't
10: it, and, you know, it covers everything, but I nicknamed it Taz. After a while,
12: Taz, you call the ghost Taz?
10: Yeah, because it would make, got so if he'd do anything that didn't like it, make grumbling noises like that little cartoon character the kids watches.
12: Grumbling noises?
10: Yeah. Sort of modeled to where you couldn't understand. It sounded like it might have been either Indian or Latin or something, but it wasn't English
12: language.
10: Oh,
12: I see. No, okay, not English.
10: Not English. And I by trial and error, it went along for a while, my trial and error during the lightning storm, I realized it was giving me fits all night long and trying to yank me out of bed and pulling my hair and all kind of crazy stuff.
12: What now? Yanked you off the bed?
10: Yeah, they actually kicked or done something to the bed, threw me and the mattress both halfway off once.
12: Good Lord.
10: But now,
12: a lot of people, obviously, you know, Lawrence, are going to say, this guy's crackers. That's going to be some of the reaction out there in the audience. And that's why I had your friend come on tonight, the fellow who contacted me, Sonny. Let's break the story for a second. Sonny?
13: Yes.
12: You know Lawrence is telling the truth, don't you?
13: Well, yes, now. I was out there with the cracker people, maybe. We traveled together for a while, and he kept talking about it and everything, and I hadn't had any experience, and then... And then I did.
12: What happened?
13: Well, we had taken the 98 summer to ride bikes on Sundays, and I had recently went up to a flea market up at Elkins and bought a nice leather hat, and I never took it off except to eat and everything. It was my favorite hat. But I went down there on a Sunday evening And he had the family in, and I just was speaking with him this afternoon, and he said, well, that was a family reunion going on, and that was the aftermath of it. I went into the house because I didn't go to his house. In all the summer, I did not go to his house because of that, and I'm a God-fearing man. I went down there, and he had some people down there, and he'll tell you the story about it, but the person I hadn't seen for a long time, Kenny and his wife, since high school.
12: Right.
13: So I left the house, and a couple days later, I went, what the heck did I do with that hat? And I left it down there. Now, that might be a mundane thing for someone. Oh, you just bought a hat. You've left it there. But something drew me to the house that evening. I don't know why. I left the hat. So the following Saturday, I called, and his mother answered the phone. And I said, I asked her about this thing. She said, well, something really did happen that Sunday night. Really terrible. And I said, well, I need my hat. I said, you ever had any experiences about this? His mother, Orpha. And she had. And she said it went into her legs and done some other things to the grandchildren and everything. And so I got kind of nervous, and I went down to the preacher down here and had a couple crosses anointed and carried one in my pocket and left one on top of the bed just to be safe. Maybe that's overly safe, but, you know, if you believe in one spirit, you got to believe in good and bad.
12: You do what you believe.
13: Yeah, you can.
12: I have no problem with that. So you armed yourself.
13: I armed myself. I went back, got my hat. That was the first experience that I figured out later that had to do something, because they can play mind games, and I found that out.
12: Did you ever observe any of the goings-on of the sort that that Lawrence is telling us about? And,
13: well, he showed me two nights of videos in one night, if you understand that. He showed me two videotapes of a lengthy time when he was retiring.
12: Yes.
13: And he showed me the first one was, and these are at length, and they're very boring. I hate to say this, Lawrence, but they're very boring.
12: Well, he was probably videotaping himself in bed.
13: Yes, he was.
12: That's pretty boring to watch that. Yeah.
13: Yeah. And the first one, I watched the bed move up and down, and I said, hey, that's the autofocus doing that. Trouble was, the only portion of the bed would move slowly up and down, and nothing was causing the focus to move. Nothing else you could. And usually you can hear the mechanical part of the camera doing that.
12: Of course.
13: And it wasn't. So the next film.
12: Well, more importantly, if the only part of the picture that was moving was the bed up and down, not the whole picture.
13: Right.
12: Then you've got a legitimate shot.
13: Right. The next one that he showed me was, you had to look very closely, but the thing was moving over across him, and he was talking.
12: Wait a minute. The entity was moving.
13: Well, whatever you call it, because it was fuzzy on the film, moving across. And this man is, I've known him for a long time.
12: What do you mean by fuzzy? You mean like sort of...
13: It made the bed out of focus where it was moving.
12: Where it was moving, oh,
13: yeah,
12: really?
13: Yeah, like the size of about triple the size of a basketball.
12: Lawrence, you didn't tell me you had videotape evidence.
10: Well, I hadn't got that far yet.
12: I see. When you watched all this, Sonny, how did you react?
13: Well, by the end of it, of course I was surprised, but I was also very tired. So it took a while to kick it in. So the next week when we went riding, we discussed it at a place we stopped to dine. And... it spooked me out.
12: Huh.
13: Well, but the second time was most recently, probably about 2 months ago. I was down there, and we was watching something. I don't know. I like science fiction. I like action movies. And we was watching something. And I was sitting there, and all of a sudden, in my right nostril, I jumped up, and Lawrence said, what's wrong? And I was trying to remove something from my nose. And I know that sounds gross, but do you know those worms? I guess, I don't know if they're in the western United States or not. They call them a woolly worm. I don't know the scientific name for them, but they often have black on them and different stripes of brown, and some people say you can tell the length of the season.
12: Are you talking about these worms with all little tiny legs or with no legs at all?
13: Well, they're a very spiny fur on them, and when you hold them, they curl up.
12: Oh, God, yes, I know what you're talking about.
13: Okay, well, anyway, and that's what it felt like was in my right nostril immediately. Didn't crawl up there or anything, just immediately was there. And my eyes were watering. I made it to the bathroom, and I tried to remove this thing by every means which you can feel imaginable. And I sounded awful in there and everything. And so I just excused myself, and I left because I was told not to entertain or identify anything like that if it was evil. Just don't talk to it. Just leave. So I left. That was about 2 months ago. And only about 2 weeks ago, I was sitting, we was playing cards, and my girlfriend, Jean, was there. And I smoke a cigar, and on occasion, cigars can burn your eyes.
12: Yeah.
13: Well, in a certain way, they burn your eyes. But they don't feel like a pin pricking right straight into your eye.
12: No.
13: And this is what happened to my left eye first, and within a matter of seconds, my left eye, and then my right eye. And it hurt at that time when it felt like it pricked my eye.
12: Like somebody was putting a pin in.
13: Yes, and then it just quit. You know, it wasn't something that stayed there because everybody has pains in their eyes on occasion.
12: Yeah.
13: And this wasn't a normal thing, but that was the third occasion, and I don't know, and I still wouldn't identify it. And only last week, my girlfriend Jean, she wanted to leave early. She got spooked, so we left early. And I don't know, but...
12: Sounds like Lawrence has lost just about everybody close to him in his life over this thing. Is that...
13: Well, there might... I kept trying to find out about a professor, a woman that was a professor up here at West Virginia University that had died after a time that... I think I might have a story wrong, but these people that were there that Sunday that I left my hat.
12: Yes?
13: He'll have to tell you a story, because I don't want to tell it second-handed.
12: All right. I hope you understand the reason I wanted to bring you on, Sonny, was so that the people understood what Lawrence is saying is known to be true by more than just Lawrence. Because, you know, incredible stories... and incredible proof and all that sort of thing. And you guys are eyewitnesses. So what you have said and what you have done for Lawrence as he continues the story is very important, Sonny. Do you have more you want to add, or is that about it? And should I go to Lawrence?
13: You should go to Lawrence at this time because he's got some amazing things.
12: All right. Sonny, thank you. Thank you very much on behalf of Sonny and myself. Lawrence and myself. And we'll be back with Lawrence. So, Sonny, thank you.
13: All right. Thank
12: you. Good night. And Lawrence, you stay on the line. We'll be right back. 3 years. I don't know if I'd stay in that for 3 years. How about you?
0: This is Premier Networks. That was Art Bell hosting Coast to Coast AM on this Somewhere in Time.

0: News. I'm Angelo Bavaro. President Trump defending U.S. military action against Iran, speaking to reporters outside Air Force One tonight.
1: If we left right now, it would take them 20 years to rebuild. But we're not leaving right now. We're going to do it so nobody has to go back in 2 years or 5 years.
0: The president also says he's reviewing a new Iranian proposal to end the war. Travelers still scrambling to get on new flights after Spirit Airlines' sudden shutdown, the company citing surging fuel prices due to the war in Iran. A golden finish at the Kentucky Derby.
2: Golden Temple and Serena Deville make history.
0: That call courtesy NBC. Golden Temple at 23-1 odds, edging out Renegade right at the wire. Cherie Duvaux becomes the first female trainer to win the Derby. 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

think inside that we need so much. The sight of a touch or the scent of a sound or the strength of an oak with roots deep in the ground. The wonder of flowers to be covered and then to burst up through tarmac to the sun again. Or to fly to the sun without burning a wing. To lie in a meadow and hear the grass sing.

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11: What's your gut tell you about disclosure? 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
12: In my opinion, disclosure is not going to happen, George, and here's why. They've released task force after task force since Roswell that never tell us anything and never give us full access. But do I think disclosure is ever going to come from a government source? No. And if it does, it'll be some type of faked event. Like, look here, we're orchestrating something for you to see, but that's not what's really going on.
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14: Okay.
1: All right, back now to my guest, Lawrence in West Virginia. Okay, Lawrence, we're back on the air again.
15: Okay.
1: All right, I didn't know you had videotapes, Lawrence. Is there a way we can get copies of those?
15: Well, probably. I don't have nothing to copy them off with myself, but...
1: Okay, maybe you can work it out with Sonny or somebody else, because, yeah. You know, obviously we'd love to have copies. This is real important stuff. Now, for you, I guess a horror. You lost your mom. She left. Fiance, you said, left. That's a horror in itself. Tell me something, Lawrence. Why haven't you left?
15: Well, I lived here for 28 years, and I built the place up myself. And
1: oh, you built the house?
15: Yeah. If this had happened to me someplace else, I'd have been gone before the sun rose.
1: I hear that.
15: But when you're at home and you're used to having a home and raised, home's important. It just seemed like not an option to give up on the home. Most people said they ought to leave and stuff, but.
1: So you've talked to a lot of people about this.
15: Yes, I have.
1: What are the things? I mean, your mom, for goodness sake. What specifically do you think scared her so much she finally left? I mean, why?
15: Well, I'd experienced it being them things that didn't like light, because during a lightning storm, lightning flash, they'd let loose of you and go under the bed and raise the bed up and down. So
1: not just your bed, but your mom's too?
15: Well, it didn't get to her for a while. And when it did, she was out of here the next day.
1: See, that'd be me too, Lawrence. I mean, I'm sure you're a great child and your mother loves you, but when my bed went into the air, I'd be out the door.
15: Well, this thing had the capabilities of inflicting pain on you, like feel like a Charlie horse in your leg.
1: Yes.
15: And I'd found out what it had been doing to me, and I told my mother how to break it if it got a hold of you, to shine a bright flashlight over it, and it couldn't take it. And it released its hold on you. And so I told her, and she thought it was, she kept her bright flashlight in the bed with her, and one night it did, and she had to use the flashlight, so it felt like it was going to tear all the bones out of her leg, and she shined the flashlight on, and it backed off, which that's the pattern I'd been using on, using bright light against it to try to fight the thing with, because there ain't a whole lot you can do to a monkey from hell like that to discourage it.
1: And that's when she left.
15: Yeah, she the next day she packed up and moved out. She was the last one.
1: The last one. So then even before that, you said, was it your fiancé?
15: Yeah, it had messed with her. And
1: this gal was living in the house with you as your...
15: Well, she was living here beside me, and she was over here a lot of the time, but
1: right.
15: That thing messed with her. She moved out.
1: What did she say to you? I mean, with her, was it the same thing? I mean, was it rocking her bed? What?
15: Well, it was...
1: Or your bed, collectively.
15: Well, the main thing it was doing to her was causing her pain in different parts of her body. When I wasn't in the room or something, or even if I was in the room, she'd say, "Ouch, quit pinching me." I said, "I ain't pinching you." She said, "Sure, something got a hold of me." And a few rounds of that, she went to another territory. She said she might come back and see me someday during daylight hours, but she wasn't going to let the sunset on her here again.
1: Not in the darkness.
15: Not in the dark, because them things was really active in the darkness. I'll tell you, I've finally got rid of one. And I got a girl that exercised it out of the house.
1: One. So you now believe there are, what, more? There's more than one?
15: There was two sent back to replace it. She told me that she had been learning this exorcism and said, "Now I got to warn you that you may get two back in place of one. If I do defeat it and get it out of here, there'll be some more sent to, could be some more sent to replace it." Said, "I don't know." Said, Only time will tell.
1: So she came, she did an exorcism, that spirit left, and two more arrived.
15: Yes, it did. And when they arrived very violently.
1: How so?
15: All the doors started opening, slamming in the house, and doors started moving. Furniture was moving around, and I tried to go to bed, and the mirrors were shaking, rattling on the walls. The walls were rattling. And I tried to go to bed. It just felt like a pack of dogs jumped on me and started biting me.
1: Holy smokes, Lawrence. And you were using you tried to use a light?
15: I used the flashlight at this back office. I hooked up a 750,000 candle power spotlight for open air or open country spotting, and I hooked that up to bed, and I used it. It had a lot of power, and I'd flip it over back and forth in the room, and they would back off. But as soon as I dropped the light off of them, they'd start again. So
1: then, how Lawrence, do you sleep at night?
15: Well,
1: in other words, it's like they're waiting for you, and you can hold them off. But if you go to sleep, you're not holding them off, right?
15: Well, right. They if they want to give you problems, I've got found things that discourage them. At the present, I have two party strobes. You know, you've seen a strobe light for parties.
1: You bet.
15: I've got one of them on each side of the bed that I turn on when I go to bed, and I put a blindfold on so I can sleep. And those things does not like that strobe light, so that maybe 5 or 10 minutes is all they'll be there. But one comes from between 2 o'clock and 3 o'clock.
1: In the morning.
15: In the morning, yeah. And the other one usually shows up about 10 o'clock, and he's the one that likes to poke you in the eyes so you can't even watch television.
1: Actually, physically poking you in the eyes,
15: yeah.
1: Kind of like Sonny described happened to him when he.
15: That's a regular occasion for me.
1: Regular to be poked in the eyes.
15: Yeah, it's a virtually every night thing.
1: Every night.
15: And they raised my bed up and down, and the new thing that they started recently was scratching the bed.
1: Scratching the bed you're on.
15: Yeah, scratching it and then scratching the wall beside of it. I got pretty good nerve around them, but
1: Lawrence,
15: that frightens me.
1: Yeah. Have they ever left physical evidence of what they've done, other than what you have on videotape, which is really something? You're to be commended for doing it. What drove you, by the way, to finally do that, to set up videotape?
15: Well, everyone that talked to, not everyone, but a majority of the people I talked to thought I was losing my mind.
1: I
15: need my medicine changed. And
1: this is not a matter. Yeah. This is not a rude question, but did you ever ask yourself the same question any time during all this?
15: Yeah, but when I started messing with other people, doing things to my daughters and stuff, and one girl wasn't no relative to us. Here was here one night. She ran her mouth about. I told her this thing. That's when Taz was still here, before he'd been cast out. And I said, Taz is up and about, and he always pulled the hair above my right ear when he wanted me to know he was around. And I'd went out of state and stuff, and when the sun went down, Taz would pull my hair. I tried 3 different states. And
1: pulling your hair?
15: Yeah, he'd pull my hair above my right ear to let me know he was there. That was his trademark before he'd start any of his stuff. But the thing of it is, they've got so much static electricity that I,

0: problem. He had a dog, but a couple of dogs had chased him until they got him out of the house, and he got along all right. So I got one of his, bought one of his dogs and put that in there. And it actually would chase the entities around through the house when they come to the bed in there to mess
1: really,
0: with it.
1: Really, really.
0: But eventually, it helped me get.
1: Did the entity?
0: For a while, but it eventually got run over the car.
1: The dog did?
0: Yeah.
1: I was about to ask, Lawrence, when the dog chased the entity, did the entity run from it or move from it?
0: The first ones there did. But there was something came in once there. I called my buddy last, but I called it the boss bugger. And it came into the room, and the dog was on the bed barking, because the dog could hear him, and the dog would bluff and rip up and down through the hallway, snapping, cracking his teeth at him. But anyway, this one night, there was something with a lot of power came there, because I had the ceiling fan on, and the dog laying on the foot of the bed with me, and I heard something in the hallway, cracking and beating around, and the dog raised up, started to barking.
1: Yeah.
0: Then the ear just died in there. I had the ceiling fan on. I looked at the dog, and his mouth was a-working, but there wasn't nothing coming out. It was, the ear had just died. Something had so much power killed the ear, I couldn't hear the dog barking, and I couldn't hear the ceiling fan going.
1: So, in other words, this dog was obviously barking, because that's what dogs do when they open their mouth, but there was no sound coming out.
0: Right, you couldn't hear no sound. And that really creeped me up. I grabbed my spotlight and kept it a-going. My arms got tired, and I kept switching arms to... I think finally left, but before it left, the dog, I coaxed, the dog backed up towards me, towards my head, and I finally coaxed him into going after it and towed him over that way and told him to get it, and that thing grabbed the dog and threw it down the hallway.
1: Threw the dog down the hallway?
0: Threw the dog down the hallway, and he went and got under the couch. He wouldn't come back out.
1: I understand how the dog feels or felt. You say your dog was killed by a car.
0: Yes.
1: You think this entity had anything to do with that?
0: Very doubtful.
1: So you think it just might have been a coincidence?
0: Yeah, I think that was a coincidence. Their main gig is to distress you till you can't sleep. During the day, they don't mess with you. And whenever you try to lay down and get some rest of the night, that's when they start their...
1: Yeah, what they're doing. And then
0: problems. And I've got so I don't go to bed until 3 o'clock, after their monkey business is over with, and then I sleep from then the next day. It's got my life turned to half a turn out on the clock.
1: Boy, Lawrence, I don't know if I could I could go through what you're going through. It's still happening. Does it happen every day, every other day, once a week?
0: Yeah, no, it happens every night.
1: Every night?
0: Every night. Well, recently, I think last week it skipped one night, and maybe it was two nights last week it skipped, but that's the first time it skipped since this stuff started 3 years ago. So.
1: Probably... doesn't make much difference to you because you've got to assume it's there if it's there every other night.
0: Yeah, so even when don't get to shaking the bed, that thing can actually read your thoughts. Now, the Bible says, guard well your thoughts because even your thoughts is heard in heaven. So I thought that was a little bit extreme. But that thing I can think, if I'm laying in the bed and I want to know if it's around when I first lay down or something, if it's still there, all I have to do is just think, monkey, don't you shake the bed, and that bed will start up and down. I don't have to say nothing. All I have to do is just think it, and that thing can hear your thoughts just like if they was, just as if you was talking out loud.
1: Lawrence, this is an important question. Have you given any consideration to whether this entity might just, I'm just asking this, Lawrence, might be you?
0: Well, you mean... It and me is two different things.
1: In other words, I guess, you know, telepathy, you might be, saying, go ahead, mentally, shake the bed, and it shakes the bed. But doesn't that leave open slightly

0: possibility that this power is coming, emanating from you?
1: Well, it sounds like it might, but I really don't think that it is, because I found one thing that, two things that works on it.
0: Okay, Lawrence, I'm going to have to hold you over. Can you stay on the air with me?
1: Yeah, okay.
0: All right, then. We're going to delay our coming up guests, and we'll keep Lawrence on for a while. What you're hearing is obviously a real ghost story that's happening now in West Virginia, and we'll get more of it when we get back in a moment.
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0: Tempo won the Kentucky Derby at 23-1 odds. Sherry DeVoe, the first female trainer to win the Run for the Roses, up next the Preakness. A shock for passengers with tickets on Spirit Airlines after the budget carrier abruptly went out of business. This one was stranded at Atlanta's Hartsfield-Jackson International Airport.
1: We had to book new flights with a different airline. It's just been us here with three kids, 2 5-year-olds and 11-month-old, and we've just been in the airport all night. First, they told us that they were going to give us hotels, Uber, and food vouchers, but then they canceled and said that they couldn't give it to us, so we've just been sitting here all night.
0: Thousands of employees are also out of work. United and airliners are setting up dedicated portals to help as many of them as possible find jobs. 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

0: I corrected myself.
1: Okay. She was a true Satanist.
0: We're going to be replaying that show this Saturday. This interview with the Satanist. Listen, we're at the top of the hour. Can you ladies hold on?
1: Of course. We'll be here.
0: Good. Hold on. Stay right there, and we will be right back. And I'll recount that very briefly. Well, you just never know what you're going to run into on any given night.
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0: I'm Chris DeMeo. President Trump says that the U.S. is cutting troops in Germany.
1: We're going to cut way down, and we're cutting a lot further than 5,000.
0: This comes about 2 months after the president met with German Chancellor Friedrich Merz as he continues the feud with the NATO allies' leadership over the war against Iran. A long shot comes in at the Kentucky Derby. Courtesy NBC, Golden Tempo went off at 23-1. Sherry Duvall becomes the first woman to train the winner of the Derby. Two members of Mexico's president and eight other politicians are being charged in the U.S. with drug trafficking. 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

0: I'm Deborah Valentine. President Trump telling reporters Saturday at the Palm Beach International Airport he's reducing the number of American troops stationed in Germany.
1: We're going to cut way down, and we're cutting a lot further than 5,000.
0: This comes about 2 months after the president met with German Chancellor Friedrich Merz as he continues to clash with the NATO allies' leadership over the lack of support for Operation Epic Fury. Golden Tempo at 23-1 odds. It came from last place to win today's 152nd running of the Kentucky Derby at Churchill Downs. Trainer Sherry DuVoe is the first female to win the Run for the Roses.
2: Golden Tempo and Sherry DuVoe make history in the Kentucky Derby over Renegade.
0: The brother of Golden Tempo's jockey, Jose Ortiz, came in second aboard Renegade. 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
14: One call, that's all.
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16: This week, President Trump signed an executive order to expand access to retirement plans for American workers. He said the plan creates government retirement accounts for employees without any real workplace plans.
17: Then be able to access the same type of retirement accounts that federal employees enjoy through the thrift savings plans.
16: In California, we'll soon see more self-driving vehicles on its roads, including large trucks. Tammy Trujillo with details.
18: New rules from the Department of Motor Vehicles clear the way for testing and eventually full use of driverless big rigs. Experts say it could be a year or more before trucks operate without drivers, but testing with safety drivers could start soon. In 2023 and 2024, the legislature passed bills that would have required a human in the cab of autonomous heavy trucks. Governor Newsom vetoed them both. The new regulations also let cities in the state test and use self-driving shuttles for commuters.
16: And for those driving regular trucks, gas prices keep rising. Food truck owners in Detroit say they're taking a hard hit. Nacho Grill owner Lynette Rogers says she's doing everything she can right now to keep prices steady.
19: It happened overnight. We woke up and we're like, ouch. Just, you know, doing my best behind the scenes, like the Wizard of Oz, not to pass the prices on to the customer.
16: And theater owners excited to bring in some big bucks again this weekend. Bring popcorn money, though. In 2026, a movie date does run about $50. Romance is Alive. It just comes with a snack surcharge. Michael Kastner has more on what you're going to see on the big screens. I can turn a dance floor into
20: a runway. The Devil Wears Prada 2 is targeting a debut similar to the success of Michael last week. The long-awaited sequel is hoping to top $75 million in North America and another $90 million internationally after the Michael Jackson musical biopic Michael hit 97 million in its debut last weekend. Other holdovers like the Super Mario Galaxy movie and Project Hail Mary are expected to continue attracting big crowds. Both have totaled over 300 million since their releases.
16: I'm Monica Nelson with your consumer and business news.
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9: White victim, female, pretty, wealthy.
1: A white woman's murder shocks the city. A black man from the projects comes forward with information about the case.
15: He says the police are his friends.
1: But out of nowhere, he goes from star witness to prime suspect.
15: And then that's it. They turn on him.
1: The system is hungry for a conviction. Lee Harris is sentenced to 90 years.
21: I get 90 years for killing somebody I have never seen.
1: Behind bars, Lee finds an unlikely ally in his cellie, Robert. The pair are like chalk and cheese. There's no way their paths would ever cross on the outside. But as a fellow inmate, Robert sees through the lies and vows to do the unthinkable. Clear Lee's name.
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26: Hey there, I'm Jason Alexander, and this is my dear friend, Peter Tilden.
27: Hey, Jay. By the way, the script says best friend.
26: Yes, it does, Peter. Anyway, Peter and I met over 25 years ago and became really good friends.
27: Best friends.
26: Mm-hmm, because we had two things in common. Number one, we like to argue about everything. Driving, food, music.
27: No, we don't. And number two, when things annoy us or they perplex us or just don't seem to make any sense, whether it's something in the news or in our personal lives, we go, really, no, really.
26: And then we have to find answers.
27: So we created a podcast called Really, No, Really. It's about finding the answers to all the things that make us go, really? No, really? Jerry Seinfeld wondered why they refused to make the stall door go all the way to the floor in a public bathroom, but he didn't get an answer. We did, by reaching out to an expert.
26: And talking dogs, really? No, really? 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
5: 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Two congressmen board a small plane in Alaska. 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
19: It's August 2023, a county government meeting in Pennsylvania's Lehigh Valley. A young woman, early 20s, steps up to the mic to speak.
20: My two-month-old son was happily drinking milk from his bottle when he quickly started choking, turned blue, and went limp. My boyfriend transported our son to the changing table as I grabbed an anti-choking device and my boyfriend began assembling it. Two pumps of the device and my son was conscious, gasping for air and coughing up milk.
19: They all went to the ER to make sure the baby was okay.
20: But upon arriving at Lehigh Valley Hospital, the diagnosis quickly became something so different.
19: One of the doctors had a theory.
20: She stated to my father and mother-in-law that we are young, first-time parents who got frustrated with our baby and violently shook him to make him stop crying, and a confession would only make things easier for us.
19: The parents were told to leave the hospital without their son, and he wouldn't come home for 7 whole months.
20: I'm a postpartum mom dealing with the grief and the trauma of my son being ripped from my arms. And I'm a mom who lost everything in less than 24 hours due to one doctor's misdiagnosis. Enough is enough.
19: And then the next person speaks. And the next one. The stories they tell form a pattern of parents walking into a Lehigh Valley hospital to get help for a child, only to leave without them. And the same doctor's name kept coming up again and again. A pediatrician.
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19: That's what I wanted to know too. From Serial Productions and the New York Times, I'm Diane Neary, and this is The Preventionist, a story about a doctor and the rise of a powerful field of pediatric medicine.
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22: John Polk was my nemesis. I knew in order to live a rich and fulfilling life, one where I was equal under the law and could be happy and fulfilled, I needed to defeat the message that John Polk was peddling.
23: I'm John Polk. For years, I was the poster boy of the conversion therapy movement. The ex-gay who married an ex-lesbian and traveled the world telling my story of how I changed my sexuality from gay to straight. I wore the label of ex-gay with pride. That was all until, well, we'll get to that part.
0: 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He evokes a reaction. He did with me.
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10: Luke Bryan headlining the iHeart Country Festival. Other stars in the lineup from the Moody Center in Austin, Texas include Shaboozy, Gretchen Wilson, Kane Brown, and Carly Pierce. A busy weekend at movie theaters nationwide. The Devil Wears Prada 2, targeting a debut similar to the success of Michael. The long-awaited sequel hoping to top $75 million in North America and another $90 million internationally after the Michael Jackson musical biopic Michael hit $97 million in its debut. Netflix has reportedly reached a deal to start production on a prequel series for The Crown. The Daily Mail reporting the new show will cover the British royals from the death of Queen Victoria in 1901 to the start of the original series when the future Queen Elizabeth gets married in 1947. The final season of The Crown came out in 2023. Madonna is out with a new single with pop star Sabrina Carpenter. Bring Your Love is the lead single from Madonna's new album, Confessions 2. The Vogue-style dance track is the same one the duo sang together during Carpenter's headlining set at Coachella last month. Confessions 2 will be Madonna's follow-up to her 2005 hit album, Confessions on the Dance Floor. It's slated for release on July 3rd on Warner Records. That's entertainment. I'm Jennifer Polsoni.

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10: Daphne Caruana Galizia was a Maltese investigative journalist and blogger who spent her life fighting for truth, justice, and decency in a country overrun by corruption. 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
16: In the history of cinema, few films have been as successful as The Godfather. Francis Ford Coppola's gangster epic set a new standard, not just for movies about the mafia, but for movies in general. Although, if you talk to the people who made it, The Godfather's prospects for success were far from assured. In fact, before its release, they were pretty bleak.
17: And they said, we're finished, this is over. The movie's not gonna work. You gotta get rid of those guys, it's a disaster.
16: Then Leave the Gun, Take the Cannoli. My co-host Mark Seale and I strip back the varnish of movie history and talk to never-before-heard-from sources to get at what really made the process so arduous. Leave the Gun, Take the Cannoli is based on my co-host Mark's best-selling book of the same title. And on this show, we call upon his years of research to help unpack the story behind The Godfather's birth from start to finish. We sift through innumerable accounts, many of them conflicting, and try to get to the truth of what really happened. Leave the Gun, Take the Cannoli features new and archival interviews with Francis Ford Coppola.
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11: Imagine, if you can, the torment, the confusion. 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
18: 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How did my father become this scheming mastermind? 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
20: In March of 2005, financier Jeffrey Epstein is at a charity benefit in New York City. Wall Street titans are in attendance. Rod Stewart is booked to perform. In a photo taken that night, Epstein has his arm around a woman, pulling her head toward his so that his smirking lips graze her temple. Epstein is tan and relaxed, and he looks like he doesn't have a care in the world. On that same day, 1,200 miles south, a 14-year-old girl in Palm Beach, Florida, gives a statement to the police that will launch an investigation. But maybe Epstein is right not to be worried.
21: Nobody cared what these women had to say. Their insights were ignored as the feds and then the state made this case go away.
22: Mr. Epstein should have been looking at a potential sentence of 360 years at a minimum. But that's not what happened, because there was a power dynamic here, wasn't there?
20: The recent charges against Jeffrey Epstein have brought down a cabinet member and tarnished the reputations of billionaires and elite universities.
23: Here is a group of people, and I gotta say mostly men, who talk a great deal about changing the world, but are fundamentally functioning as a cartel.
24: A very simple question. Who is Jeffrey Epstein?
25: Who is Jeffrey Epstein? Who is in his inner circle?
24: The mystery of Jeffrey Epstein's wealth has never been clarified.
26: He started out as a Dalton teacher, right?
24: Right.
26: Teacher at the private school in Manhattan.
20: From Wondery, the company behind Dirty John and The Shrink Next Door, comes the mysterious Mr. Epstein.
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8: A quiet residential neighborhood erupts in chaos. Carmine Galante, the feared boss of the Bonanno crime family, lies dead, his cigar still clutched between his teeth.
9: Masked men walked into Joe and Mary's luncheonette in Brooklyn today and gunned down Carmine Galante, a man believed to be the most powerful mafia chieftain in the country.
8: The execution sent shockwaves through the criminal underworld and set the stage for one of the most pivotal criminal cases in New York City history. From the minds behind the acclaimed television series comes Law and Order: Criminal Justice System. This isn't a scripted drama. These are real stories told by the people who have lived them.
10: My father should have been a dead man.
8: For decades, the mafia had New York City in a stranglehold, with law enforcement seemingly powerless to intervene. But the murder of Carmine Galante marked the beginning of the end. Discover how a group of young prosecutors took on the mafia and, with the help of law enforcement, brought down its most powerful figures. I'm Anasiga Nicolazzi, and from Wolf Entertainment and iHeart Podcasts, this is Law and Order: Criminal Justice System.
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12: Looking for something to watch? 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Next week on Netflix, Monday, season two of the kids' show Dr. Seuss's Horton, as well as the limited Netflix series Lord of the Flies. Next Tuesday on Netflix, the live first season finale of Funny AF with Kevin Hart at 9 p.m. Eastern. Next Wednesday on Netflix, the premiere of Love is Blind Poland, as well as the second season of the docuseries Worst Ex Ever. Next Thursday, the debut of the Netflix British crime drama Legends, starring Tom Burke and Steve Coogan. Next Friday on Netflix, the launch of the feel-good family movie Remarkably Bright Creatures, starring Sally Field, Lewis Pullman, and the voice of Alfred Molina. Next Sunday at 8 p.m. Eastern on Netflix, The Roast of Kevin Hart. Next Wednesday on Amazon Prime Video, the second season launch of the spy thriller Citadel, starring Stanley Tucci, Richard Madden, and Priyanka Chopra. Next Thursday on Hulu, the streaming premiere of the movie Send Help. Next Thursday over on Peacock, the start of the action drama MIA. Next Friday on Apple TV, the premiere of the new thriller from the producers of Homeland called Unconditional. And next Friday on the Roku channel, the debut of the road trip comedy movie Broad Trip, starring Sophia Bush.
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0: Peter and I. We were the first unmarried couple on the cover of People magazine. 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
3: 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I'm Rory O'Neill. A royal visit, astronauts visit, and an unwelcome visitor at a swanky dinner. Just some of the headlines coming out of Washington this week. Let's bring in the host of the White House Briefing Room podcast, our correspondent, John Decker. John, let's start with the White House Correspondents Association dinner. I'm sure you've told the story countless times at this point, but where were you when things got crazy?
4: Well, it's a table that is very close to where everything took place, very close proximity. There are 2,500 guests inside the ballroom, and our table was situated about two tables directly when you walk into the ballroom, right in the center. So right after I finished my salad appetizer is when I heard an unmistakable sound, five pops, pop, pop, pop, pop, pop. And I knew right away, Rory, that it was gunfire. No doubt in my mind. The only question I had was unsure about was whether or not that gunfire was happening from inside the ballroom. And I scan the ballroom. I look at the head table to see, my gosh, if anyone's injured, if the president's injured. But fortunately, that was not the case. But a swarm of Secret Service agents come into the ballroom, including some that were dressed as waiters, and their sole purpose is making certain that the VIPs in the room, those members of Congress, those members of the president's cabinet, are safely escorted out of the ballroom. Right next to me at my table is the cameraman that I work with every day at the White House. And we get to work. You know, he gets his phone, starts shooting video with his iPhone. I'm standing up as well. I'm directing him where to point that iPhone, where to gather the video, because I know where all the VIPs are. And we see the Secretary of the Treasury being whisked away, escorted by the Secret Service out of the ballroom. Steve Scalise whisked away right by our table, out of the ballroom. You've seen the video of how the Secret Service swarm the head table, Vice President Vance being whisked to safety, the First Lady, President Trump, of course. And then as all of this is taking place and people are processing it, obviously a lot of people are still under their table seeking shelter to some extent. I'm curious, Rory. I walk out of the ballroom at the one door that's not guarded by the Secret Service. I walk up the stairwell, and there I see the gunman that was taken into custody by the Secret Service. Secret Service hovering over him. He's about 50 feet away. There are two other people that had the same sense of curiosity that I did, including an AP White House photographer that I know very well. And it was remarkable to see that person just moments after that shooting took place.
3: You're inside a presidential security bubble every day when you're at work. How did that compare at the Hilton?
4: Well, they're holes. They're holes. I think that's the best way to describe it. I think that there's a lot of security there. There is. There's a lot of security. There's a lot of Secret Service. There's magnetometers there. But there are holes. And I've noticed those holes, not just last Saturday. I've noticed it over the years. Nothing changed, by the way, between last year and this year. Nothing changed between this year and 5 years ago. It's always been the same procedure. And I think what the Secret Service needs to do is, you know, study what went right and what went wrong and figure out how to plug those holes. I will say, overall, the Secret Service did a phenomenal job. They prevented that gunman from getting inside that ballroom. And that's their job. So I applaud them for the work that they did on Saturday night.
3: Do you think there'll be just changes around the edges, or that maybe this is just not going to happen the way it has anymore? Not having the, what, half the line of succession under one roof in a hotel, not either the Capitol or the White House?
4: Yeah, I don't know the answer to that. I think that we'll just have to wait and see as to what works. You know, if you plug the holes, you know, maybe that's the answer. I mean, let's face it, the president has attended big events before. They don't, you know, necessarily have to be with VIPs, and the Secret Service knows how to make certain that they know everyone that's in the room where the president is. And as it relates to the dinner, they look at your ticket. But they don't, you know, look at your driver's license. That they have no idea that the person holding the ticket is the proper person that should be in there at the dinner. So that's just one of the holes that I think they need to figure out.
3: All right, let's go on to other business of the week. On Iran, sounds like the president is just getting frustrated. We're not seeing a whole lot of progress.
4: We're not seeing progress. We're not seeing progress in terms of a new round of peace talks being set up. Nothing's on the calendar. We're not seeing progress in terms of, you know, that blockade that the U.S. has instituted against Iranian ports going away. And that's the reason why Iran says, we're not coming to the negotiating table. Remove the blockade and then we'll talk again. So obviously, you know, one side's got to budge, and right now neither side is budging. And that's the reason why we saw oil prices hit a 4-year high this week because of this impasse.
3: And, you know, there's another war going on, and this one just down the road from you there at Capitol Hill. It seems the Republicans just can't get along in the House or the Senate. There's a lot of inter-party fighting going on.
4: There is. You know, we saw a little bit of this with Democrats. You know, the progressives obviously are a loud voice within the Democratic Party in the House of Representatives. But when Speaker Pelosi was Speaker of the House, she managed to deal with these diverse groups that represent the Democratic Party in the House. In the House, it's difficult. In fact, I think it was Senator Trent Lott, when he was majority leader for Republicans in the Senate, who coined the term herding cats. And that's what it is often like for House Speaker Mike Johnson. It's difficult sometimes to get his conference all on the same page concerning a specific issue.
3: One fun note, the president got to welcome, well, not just the king and queen, but also the Artemis II astronauts. So really turning into hosting duties this week in a pretty incredible way.
4: Well, it was incredible. Artemis astronauts in the Oval Office. I was fortunate enough to be there when the president was meeting with these heroes who circled around the dark side of the moon and came back to Earth. The president seemed to be thrilled by meeting them as well. And for me, it's always a thrill to meet astronauts. I asked the president in the Oval Office if he believes that a return mission of landing a person on the moon, an American on the moon, will happen before the end of his term. And he said he believes it will. In fact, the NASA administrator said it could actually happen on two separate missions before the president leaves office in January 2029.
3: And a bit of history this week with the visit by King Charles and Queen Camilla, the king giving a speech before Congress, making stops in New York and in Virginia as well. And it just seems like the Trumps and the royals seem to enjoy each other's company. So did you see the royal couple?
4: I did. I was fortunate. What a week. The king and the queen at the White House for a welcoming ceremony, for a state dinner. And it's not every day that you get to see King Charles, Queen Camilla, and the president seems to get along quite well with King Charles in particular. He was thrilled to have the royal couple there. And I thought it was a great event that they had, not only on the South Lawn welcoming them for the first day of their trip, but also the state dinner was a very lavish affair that the president went all out for. He had been preparing for these 4 days for the last few months.
3: That man needs a ballroom. Our White House correspondent and the host of the White House Briefing Room podcast, John Decker. Hey, John, thanks for your time.
4: Thanks so much. I really appreciate it, Rory. Have a great day. Bye-bye.
3: Disney stays with Kimmel and something else, too. Interest rates stay the same, and we'll take a look at the Supreme Court ruling affecting the Voting Rights Act. As the Weekend Dive continues, I'm Rory O'Neill.
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2: James Comey allegedly threatened the life of the President of the United States.
3: I will continue to serve as a governor for a period of time to be determined.
4: Welcome back to The Weekend Dive. I'm Rory O'Neill. A ruling this week from the U.S. Supreme Court could shake up elections this fall and for years to come. Let's bring in Trey Hood, a professor of political science at the University of Georgia. Now, Professor, this ruling specifically relates to Section 2 of the Voting Rights Act. How has that been used in the past? And now what's going to change as a result of this 6-3 ruling by the court?
5: Well, in terms of redistricting, Section 2 was being applied and is a test for whether or not minority vote dilution was occurring.
4: And then they would set up whether or not they could draw districts based on minority representation, specifically based on a person's race?
5: Yes. So if the effect, according to the test, which was known as the Jingles test, if the effect of the test was that a minority group was not able to effectively compete and elect members of their choice, then the relief would be the creation of a majority-minority district.
4: And that was something that was specifically happening more across the South, right? And that's one of the areas you specialize in, Southern politics.
5: Right. And I mean, it did occur in other places as well, but of course, the largest concentration of African Americans is still in the South, so.
4: And then this would create also some weird snake-shaped districts to try to incorporate, incorporate every minority in some cases. It's, I don't know, it is that balancing act, right? Do you want a minority-majority district and put all minorities in one district? Or maybe is it healthier to spread them out a little bit and perhaps make politicians earn their vote?
5: Right. Well, and again, it created a situation where states could sometimes get it coming both ways. In other words, if they didn't create a majority-minority district, they could be sued under Section 2 for vote dilution. If they did create a majority-minority district, then they could be sued under the 14th Amendment. So it sort of created a situation where it made it very difficult for states to operate.
4: Lawyers love redistricting time, don't they? Isn't that how this all breaks down?
5: Well, one of my iron laws of politics with my political science students is to say that, you know, someone draws a redistricting plan, the next thing that's going to happen is it's going to be in court, period.
4: So. Well, and don't states, I'm wondering, you know, there's been a lot of hair pulling as a result of the ruling this week, but a lot of states also have separate laws about redistricting, fair district laws. Are they in effect in some of these southern states?
5: Yes, I mean, Florida has a provision in their constitution, in fact. So that's, I mean, that can come into play still.
4: But they just changed their maps this week, too.
5: They did.
4: But what's, you know, Florida, I think now is going to have 4 Democratic districts, essentially. I mean, look, 40% of the state plus, I'm sure, voted Democrat in the last gubernatorial election. Yes, it's overwhelmingly Republican now, but 4 districts compared, that doesn't make up 4, that doesn't sound fair.
5: No, I mean, it certainly doesn't match the partisan balance in terms of voting outcomes in the state. Now, I'm not convinced that the Florida legislature can squeeze, you know, 4 more Republican seats out of that plan, because at some point what you're doing is you're having to spread Republican voters thinner and thinner to try to get up to, you know, 24 essentially Republican seats out of 28. And, you know, the danger is that you've spread Republican voters too thin and you end up with what's called a dummy mander, which is a gerrymander that doesn't turn out the way you wanted it to turn out. So,
4: well, essentially you're adding so much blue to the red that it eventually becomes purple and now you have a flippable district.
5: Right. And again, some of this is probably being based upon recent voting patterns on the part of Hispanics, which, you know, have been trending Republican in South Florida as of late. But again, if that changes in this election cycle, and this nationally looks to be a Democratic year, right? So if that assumption doesn't hold, then again, there may not be four additional Republican seat pickups from this plan. So,
4: but even when you look nationally with this Supreme Court ruling, there's been some talk that says four states, Alabama, Mississippi, South Carolina, and Tennessee, could lose all their Democratic representatives in Congress. And the Republicans could gain something like 19 seats as a result of this ruling. Maybe not this November, but in 2 years?
5: Well, it's certainly some states are going to be doing some redistricting. Now, this election cycle, you know, candidate filings already happened in a lot of states. And like in my own state of Georgia, we've already started early voting for the primary election. So, I mean, nothing's going to happen in Georgia this year. But it's certainly possible in the future that, yes, the legislature is going to take another whack at this. So,
4: and this is all also off the off normal, because typically we do these redistrictings after census numbers come in. But this is all sort of off year stuff because the House is so closely divided.
5: Yeah, I mean, to have a mid-decade redistricting is less common. I mean, it does happen. Normally, when it was happening, though, it would be in as a result of a court decision that where the state was mandated to draw new districts. But of course, President Trump, starting with Texas, you know, wanted to squeeze out some more Republican seats to try to maintain the Republican majority in the U.S. House, and that set off, you know, this redistricting war. So.
4: All right, so let me ask you the big question then. Is the Supreme Court ruling this week, is our democracy stronger as a result?
5: Well, I mean, yeah, you know, you can argue either side of this. I mean, what the court has said is that, you know, there's a very high bar now to use race in terms of redistricting. So the effect is that you have to go back to an intent standard. So, you know, was the state intentionally trying to dilute minority voting strength as opposed to an effects test, which had been in place for decades?
4: So it's a narrow line, you're saying?
5: Yes.
4: All right. Trey Hood is a professor of political science at the University of Georgia with a look at this week's ruling by the U.S. Supreme Court. Professor, thanks so much for your insights.
5: Thank you.
4: This week, the Department of Justice announced that former FBI Director James Comey is now under indictment for knowingly making a threat to kill the President of the United States. On Tuesday, Acting Attorney General Todd Blanche said Comey faces two felony charges related to threats against President Trump.
6: Threatening the life of the President of the United States will never be tolerated by the Department of Justice.
4: This all stems from a social media post featuring the message 8647, which the DOJ says was a call to assassinate President Trump. Last year, the DOJ charged Comey for allegedly lying to Congress, but a federal judge later dismissed that case. Blanche says the two latest counts each carry a maximum sentence of 10 years in prison. Director Kash Patel says a North Carolina grand jury debated the indictment.
2: And that grand jury spoke. And that grand jury returned a two-count indictment against James Comey.
4: Speaking to reporters after the indictment, President Trump said that Comey used a term to kill that gangsters would use.
7: You ever see the movies 86 him? The mobster says to one of his wonderful associates, 86 him. That means kill him.
4: When asked if he thought if his life was in danger, President Trump said probably. Then he went on to call Comey, quote, a dirty cop. Comey responded with a video of his own.
8: Nothing has changed with me. I'm still innocent. I'm still not afraid. And I still believe in the independent federal judiciary. So let's go.
4: Appearing in court this week, preparing to fight the charges.
8: Well, they're back. This time about a picture of seashells on a North Carolina beach a year ago.
4: Many legal observers say a conviction will be a tall order for prosecutors. Chairman Jerome Powell stepping aside but not stepping down. And new developments following the death of race car driver Greg Biffle and his family as the Weekend Dive continues. I'm Rory O'Neill.
9: President Trump says... This is Saigon, the story of my family and of the country that shaped us.
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1: I'm still innocent. I'm still not afraid. And I still believe in the independent federal judiciary. So let's go.
2: Hey, you heard that question? With those beautiful ears of yours? He's got great hearing, you know.
3: Welcome back to the Weekend Dive. I'm Rory O'Neill. After its two-day meeting, the Federal Reserve decided to hold steady when it comes to interest rates. This at the same time as Chairman Jerome Powell decides to step down, but he's not going too far. Let's bring in Bankrate financial analyst Stephen Cates. Stephen, really no big surprise here that the Fed decided to keep rates right where they are, probably for a while.
4: Correct. This was universally expected that they were going to stay exactly where they were, given the rise in inflation that we saw from February to March, as well as just the overall uncertainty of many data points within the economy. The Fed did not have the evidence they needed to make any moves.
3: But there were some dissenting voices, right? We are seeing a little crack in the armor here and there.
4: Well, yes, and we've had dissents in actually a number of the last few meetings. So dissents have become more common, which on the one hand, I actually like personally, because I want to see that this is not just a single voting block just, you know, moving in one direction, but that there are, you know, dissenting ideas and that they're having a flourishing discussion. So I actually like to see that personally. But, you know, what is interesting about this meeting and the dissents that were talked about in the statement from the Fed is that it was really only one dissent that was about the interest rate decision. Stephen Moran wanted a cut, as he has in every meeting he's been a part of since he joined the board. The other dissenters, and three people were listed as dissenters, not for the interest rate decision, but about the language of the statement. And I think that that's very different. So there is some reporting out there saying that there were four dissenters the first time since 1992, which is, you know, a big and historical statement. But there was really only one dissenter on the interest rates. And the others were more or less just unhappy with the words.
3: Yeah, that was a little inside baseball stuff. When you could really get down into the dissent is about the forward-looking statement, not really the position. But it was also the last time we saw Chairman Powell give a press conference as chairman. But he's not necessarily going away entirely. Sort of Homer Simpson into the shrubbery.
4: Correct. I love that reference. Yes, and this is a bit unusual because that's not the way that Fed chairs in the past have done it. When they have ended their term as chair, even if they have the ability to stay on as governor, most have ridden off into the sunset. And I think the expectation from Jerome Powell was that he would probably do the same and was just hanging out, not really making a determination until the very end. But he did the opposite. Not only did he announce it in the meeting, which was surprising, he announced that he was staying on as governor as long as he felt it necessary to finish out this term and see the end of the investigations into the Fed.
3: Well, here's Chairman Powell in his own words from Wednesday's press conference.
5: These legal actions by the administration are unprecedented in our 113-year history, and there are ongoing threats of additional such actions. I worry that these attacks are battering the institution and putting at risk the thing that really matters to the public, which is the ability to conduct monetary policy without taking into consideration political factors.
3: Well, right, because his decision is based on this criminal probe that has sort of gone away about how they've been reconstructing some of their buildings.
4: Correct. And there's also the investigation into Lisa Cook, one of the other governors, who that has nothing to do with Powell himself. But I think Powell views that as equally challenging to the institution of the Federal Reserve. And he wants to be a part, he wants to be there. He wants to represent the board and continue to serve as somebody who feels like they can stand up to some of these political pressures.
3: And while he's been dubbed too late Powell by President Trump, just that reminder, I always like to say that it was President Trump that appointed him to be chairman in the first place.
4: It was. And it's also worth saying that Jerome Powell is not in charge of interest rates alone. Right. He builds consensus. You know, he is one of many voters and he has a responsibility as the chair to marshal the committee and direct some of the discussion and direct some of the policy. But all of the members are voting on how this policy should be conducted. If Jerome Powell wanted to do one thing and everyone else disagreed, he gets outvoted. And that's the same way it's going to be with Kevin Warsh and Powell on the board. He's going to be able to vote the way he wants, and everyone else is going to vote the way they want. And the majority rules.
3: And tell me about Mr. Warsh. Is he seen as more of an advocate for cutting rates, or has this situation in Iran just sort of thrown the script away?
4: So he is seen as somebody who's more who views cutting as probably the favored decision. Whether the Fed is going to is going to yet to be seen. My belief is that we have closed the book on rate cuts in 2026, that inflation is too persistent and rising and will probably remain elevated through the summer to the point where the Federal Reserve simply can't make a move.
3: Boy, Mr. Good News. Stephen Cates, financial analyst with the folks over at Bankrate, with a look at the big meeting this week from the Fed and the final press conference from Chairman Jerome Powell. Hey, Stephen, thanks so much for your time.
4: My pleasure. If you do want a bit of good news, and I'll be very brief.
3: Sure.
4: The labor market appears to be improving to such a level that the Fed has no other option but to focus on inflation. Back in the second half of last year, there was a massive tug of war between a seemingly declining labor market and a rising inflation rate. That tug of war seems to have ended, with inflation being the clear problem. And the labor market, steady or improving. And we'll get more data on the labor market soon.
3: All right. That's great. Hey, thanks, Stephen. Thanks again for your time.
4: My pleasure. Have a good day.
3: An executive order signed this week by President Trump will expand access to retirement plans for American workers. Speaking from the Oval Office, the president said the plan creates government retirement accounts for employees who don't have workplace plans.
2: This afternoon, I'm thrilled to sign a historic executive order expanding access to high-quality retirement savings accounts for millions of Americans.
3: Details on the plan can be found at TrumpIRA.gov. They are the same plans federal workers are eligible for. The president said these efforts to expand access to retirement accounts make sense.
2: State of the Union, earlier this year, I promised to make the same types of retirement accounts enjoyed by the federal employees available to all Americans. So that's what we're doing.
3: Out and about this weekend, maybe doing a bit of home shopping. I've got just the one for you. A $400 million mega mansion in Bel Air is now the most expensive home listed in the U.S. Daniel Martindale has more.
6: It's also the most expensive public residential listing in the world. If sold near the asking price, it would break the record for the most expensive home ever sold in the U.S. The current record is about $240 million for a New York City apartment that was sold in 2019. This potentially record-breaking property, called the Crown Jewel of Los Angeles, hit the real estate market on Tuesday. It sits on 8 acres of land and has 39 bedrooms and 59 bathrooms across multiple structures, totaling 70,000 square feet. I'm Daniel Martindale.
3: Disney keeping both Kimmel and ESPN. As the Weekend Dive continues, I'm Rory O'Neill.
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1: This time about a picture of seashells on a North Carolina beach a year ago.
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3: We must not disregard everything that has sustained us for the last 80 years. 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
4: Welcome back to The Weekend Dive. I'm Rory O'Neill. A joke by Jimmy Kimmel days before an attack at the White House Correspondents' Dinner has the host under scrutiny and some ABC affiliates now under review. Peter Kafka is the chief correspondent at Business Insider. And Peter, I want to talk about another Disney story you had this week. But first, on the Kimmel case, the FCC is getting involved, and we haven't heard the end of this yet.
5: We haven't. And this long precedes the joke that Jimmy Kimmel told on the air last week. In March of last year, Brendan Carr, who runs the FCC, that's the regulator in charge of broadcast, Donald Trump's appointee to run that. He said, I'm looking at Disney because I'm worried about their use of DEI, diversity, equity, and inclusion. So he's had Disney under his sights for quite some time. Last fall, your listeners will remember, he threatened ABC over again, a Jimmy Kimmel joke. Disney pulled Kimmel off the air for a few days. There was a huge outcry. Kimmel's back. So this is an ongoing story about Donald Trump, his regulators, and his dislike of particular media companies.
4: He's doing an early review of these licenses for DEI, technically not related to the Correspondents' Dinner joke.
5: Correct. I mean, he won't say this out loud in public. He's saying this is not connected to that. And by the way, he may always have planned on doing this. He also knows that announcing this a day after Melania and Donald Trump complained about ABC, they will certainly be connected in everyone's eyes, whether they are or not. And he's not unhappy about that.
4: And I guess, look, to have the first lady say Kimmel should be fired, and the president has said it many times, that's one thing. But then when you start bringing in the regulators, you know, there's the free speech and the back and forth and whatever. But when you get the government regulators involved, that's where I think a lot of Americans are like, wait a minute now.
5: Sure. And I mean, I would argue that having the president of the United States weigh in on any of these matters is a problem because he's the president of the United States. And so no matter whether he has formal power over something or not, he's got enormous bully pulpit power. But in this case, you know, he's been very clear that his regulators work for him, that the FCC chair works for Donald Trump, that the Department of Justice works for Donald Trump. So when he says something, he has stocked his administration with people who take those as direct calls to action. And that is clearly what seems to be happening here.
4: Now, there is a new player on the chessboard here. You know, last year, this was all happening under the watch of Bob Iger, but now there's a new head of Disney, Josh D'Amaro, if most people don't know who he is yet. It seems, though, like he's standing by Kimmel, but D'Amaro also made a big decision this week, as you were first to report on Business Insider.
5: Yeah, D'Amaro has decided that there's been a back and forth at Disney internally for almost a decade about sort of what to do with ESPN, and including, which used to be really the most powerful engine within Disney. It was this giant money-making machine. It has been declining over time. And there's been a question about, should Disney hang on to this thing or should it spin ESPN out? And D'Amaro has decided, he's not saying this officially out loud anywhere, but he has decided this. I've talked to people who talked to him, that he is going to keep ESPN within Disney for now.
4: What does that mean then for most of us out here? Is it good that we don't have to subscribe to another app or another service separately? Is that the upside?
5: Sure. I don't know what the real change would have been. There could have been all kinds of structures where Disney spins out ESPN, but it's still part of various Disney bundles. And that's really what Disney wants you to do, is to keep

0: going to get a new reward for doing that.
1: Honestly, though, the really shocking thing to me is that ESPN was considered up for sale at all. I mean, the fact that, I mean, that was the cash cow for years, especially globally. You know, things like the cricket rights and stuff that we don't watch here in the States was making huge money for them.
0: They bought everything internationally, nationally, and you have been seeing over the last couple of years them saying, "Well, actually, we can't and don't want to own everything. We think it's really important to have NFL rights. We think it's really important to have college football rights. Baseball, hockey, not so much. We're willing to forego it." They decided not to compete with Apple on F1 racing rights, and it really shows you that, you know, these guys used to essentially have almost a monopoly on sports broadcasting, and they've decided they cannot afford that and they don't want to do that anymore. And that tells you a lot as well.
1: And how much is about gambling?
0: I don't know. You know, Disney used to say we won't want anything to do with gambling. We can't even allude to gambling on ESPN. And then a few years ago, the new message was, no, gambling's great. We've got to be involved. ESPN has done a couple deals now where they've tried to use their brand name to get into gambling. And the weird thing is, you would think ESPN would have enormous power in sports betting. It looks like it doesn't have that much influence. The real market players there are FanDuel and DraftKings, and it may be that Disney doesn't get much benefit either way, anyway, out of sports betting.
1: Peter Kafka is the chief correspondent at Business Insider with stories this week that Disney seems to be hanging on both to Jimmy Kimmel and ESPN. Hey, Peter, thanks for the update.
0: Thanks for having me.
1: A bizarre twist following a deadly plane crash late last year that killed popular NASCAR driver Greg Biffle and his family. Newly released search warrants find a wide-ranging fraud scheme that stole hundreds of thousands of dollars from the family after their deaths. News Nation's Jen Cardone has that story.
2: The day after NASCAR driver Greg Biffle and his family died in this December plane crash, investigators say they started to notice fraudulent activity on Greg and his wife Christina's bank accounts. Emails, phone numbers, and passwords were changed, according to new court documents. Even an email from an unidentified source saying, "I heard you dead. Rest in hell." This new search warrant shows the suspect who broke into the family's Mooresville home in January knew where the cameras were inside and out and knew how to navigate the inside and outside of the residence, which is close to 13,000 square feet. The Iredell County Sheriff's Office says $30,000 in cash was stolen along with a backpack in the burglary. Investigators say multiple fraud charges appear across Biffle's accounts involving people in their inner circle, leading them to believe the scheme had been ongoing. Authorities say they are now working to identify everyone in
3: Wisconsin. We'll take a look at the newest candidate entering the race for control of the state capitol. Good morning and thanks for waking up with us. I'm Lucas Kim. It's May 3rd, 2026, and time now is 6 a.m. Let's go ahead and take a live look at Wisconsin. Right now, you're taking a live look over Madison, La Crosse, Eau Claire, and Wausau. StormTrack meteorologist Tanner Blonkey has the latest on your forecast.
4: Well, we are tracking a few scattered showers here across Wisconsin. You can see a lot of green on our satellite and radar loop of the past few hours. Though, not all of this is making it to the surface. We are still seeing some of that drier air, especially across the northern part of the state. But we're still seeing a few sprinkles here this morning, especially across Door County and central eastern Wisconsin. We did have a system that passed just through Eau Claire just not too long ago. And we're also seeing some heavier rain here in southwestern Wisconsin, but again, it's really not all that much, and it really won't be staying for all that much longer either. We should be seeing this clear out here by early morning, and our temperatures are definitely going to be on the rise as well. But right now, we are at 48 in Wausau, 50 in Eau Claire, 51 in Madison, and 55 in La Crosse. But again, we're seeing these nice southerly winds. This line of storms is going to be moving on its way out. And as it does, it's going to be clearing those skies. We're going to be seeing a nice sunny day across Wisconsin. And again, by around 10 a.m., most of that rain should be out of here. We are still going to be seeing some lingering clouds, but even those are on their way out. And by noon, most of us already hitting that 60-degree mark and continuing to warm up from

0: there. But I'll let you know just how warm we're supposed to be for today and tomorrow and when we're looking at those rain chances for our Monday. That's all coming up in my full forecast.
1: Right now, beagles at Ridgeland Farms are in the process of leaving the breeding facility in the town of Blue Mounds. The first flight of dogs left the Badger State on Saturday. Our reporter Nolan Wick has you covered on where they're headed next.
2: The plane just took off behind me from Southern Wisconsin Regional Airport with 16 dogs bound for New Jersey. When they land, they'll be placed into no-kill shelters waiting to be adopted. Dozens of beagles arrived at the airport to board a flight that'll take them to the next chapter of their lives. Volunteers tell me they prioritized putting the most anxious and worn-out dogs on board. As you can see, many were shaking and carsick after the drive to Janesville. Pilots to the Rescue, a volunteer organization that rescues animals in danger, came to pick the beagles up. August Lim, a co-pilot on this flight, says she's grateful for the chance to help.
3: But I do want to highlight how different it is seeing on camera. It's a different feeling when you actually see their malnourished bodies in person and their cute faces in person.
2: Lim says this was an emergency mission that happened on short notice. She adds she's honored to use her pilot's license to help this cause.
3: You actually get to serve not the animal, give them a chance, but animals going to humans that will love them.
2: The remaining dogs will be driven 18 hours to New York City. In Janesville, I'm Nolan Wick.
1: The UW Stem Cell Transplant and Cellular Therapy Program welcomes survivors, families, and care team members for the third annual celebration of life. The event offered a chance to reconnect, share stories, and learn about future initiatives. The director of the program says this celebration highlights the hard work of patients and family members.
4: So inspiring to us to see people, in some cases, literally claw their way back from just sort of the brink of death and get to a place that they can be here today to celebrate. And we are so inspired by their courage, by their strength.
1: The program performed 250 transplant and cellular therapy infusions in 2025 with a team of 14 physicians and 15 advanced practice providers. Two Sun Prairie Farmers Market vendors are recovering after being hit by a pickup truck on Market Street in Sun Prairie. A pickup truck struck a parked vehicle and then hit the two vendors as they were packing up on the sidewalk. Both were taken to the hospital with serious but non-life-threatening injuries. The driver was not hurt and showed no signs of impairment. Police say the incident appears accidental and the investigation continues. They're asking for any information or video footage from the area. And the incident comes as the Sun Prairie Farmers Market kicks off its 40th season Saturday in downtown area. The market will run every Saturday from May through October from 7 in the morning until noon. Farmers Market manager Sarah Wells says it's important for people to be able to buy from local vendors.
5: We have a long-standing history of a market here in Sun Prairie, and the community has been so supportive over the years, and we've continued to grow and expand to be able to be one of the staples here in the community.
1: This year's event is presented by Salvatore's Tomato Pies and will feature local farmers, artisan food producers, and makers. Visitors can also enjoy weekly live music, family activities, and monthly community events held on the third Saturday. Many other farmers markets return Saturday in Janesville, Eau Claire, and Hilldale and Madison. On your screen right now is people enjoying the Hilldale Farmers Market. The market will run every Wednesday and Saturday from 8 a.m. to 1 p.m. through October 31st in the lot next to L.L. Bean. 10 new vendors are joining the season, along with more than 20 returning favorites. And if you missed any of those farmers markets on Saturday, there's still a chance here in Madison to find some fresh produce. The Monona Farmers Market returns today and will run from 8 to 12:30 p.m. The Northside Farmers Market in Madison opens today from 8:30 to 12:30 p.m. And the Monroe Street Farmers Market opens again from 9 to 1 in the Edgewood High School parking lot. This weekend, the economy taking center stage in the race for governor. Now the warning signs from former Governor Scott Walker, exclusively this morning on Upfront.
6: Hi, everyone. Good morning. Rising gas prices, the impact on the economy, the Democratic primary for governor heating up, and now the warning for Republicans. Former Wisconsin Governor Scott Walker is here. Plus, the new candidate's already in the race for next year's Supreme Court race.
7: Then security concerns followed from last weekend's shooting in Washington. The suspect charged with attempting to assassinate the president. Now the big events on the campaign trail in Wisconsin. Former Homeland Security Deputy Assistant Secretary Brian Doro is here.
6: And grand opening, the new Center for Black Excellence in Culture in Madison set to open this week, but we'll bring you inside first, the statewide goals for the building.
7: It's a busy Sunday. We'll get to it all. Up Front is all new this morning at 9.
8: I'm not going to stand for this anymore, and I'm going to run for governor of Wisconsin.
9: Yeah!
1: That was Kirk Banks' dad. He's the owner of Minocqua Brewing Company. He's officially joining the race for governor of Wisconsin. This comes as Banks' dad says the FBI and Secret Service spoke with him recently about comments he made online following the alleged assassination attempt on President Trump. He says his lack of support from Democratic leaders changed his view, leading him to enter the race with a focus on democracy and voting rights. The trial of Josie Dykeman will resume tomorrow after 1 week of deliberation. It left off with cross-examination of Derek Pedrin, Alexavier's father. During cross, the defense turned their focus to Pedrin's behavior in the days following his son's death back in 2023 and the presence of the drug Xanax in the home. The defense asked Pedrin if he withheld information from investigators, like text messages related to him picking up Xanax for himself rather than Dykeman. Xanax was found in Alexavier's system at the time of his death. The defense argues Pedrin may have been the source of the drug inside the home. Momentum is building to reschedule the White House Correspondents' Dinner. This comes a week after a gunman fired shots inside the Washington, D.C. hotel that was hosting the dinner. President Donald Trump, First Lady Momentum is building to reschedule the White House dinner. Melania Trump, Vice President J.D. Vance, and members of Trump's cabinet, they're all in attendance. The president of the White House Correspondents Association, Weiji Jiang of CBS News, said Friday the group is trying to reschedule the event. The president said he wanted to reschedule the event within 30 days. And it was a historic run at the Kentucky Derby Saturday. 18 horses competed at Churchill Downs. Golden Tempo entered the race with a 23-1 odds favorite. They were trailing for most of the race, but jockey Jose Ortiz led his horse into the lead. Trainer Sherry DeVaugh became the first woman trainer to ever win the Derby. All right, well, still ahead, Spirit Airlines has flown its last flight. We'll take a look at what they're telling their customers who already had tickets to travel. And the Academy Awards is changing its rules on who can receive an Oscar award next year. We'll hear the latest changes for the awards ceremony. Time now is 6:10, and you're watching Wake Up Wisconsin Weekend. You're taking a live look over Eau Claire. Tanner's going to have your full forecast coming up right after the break, so stick with us.
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14: After seeing some rain chances this morning and hitting a high of 68, tonight will be mostly clear with a low of 43, and we'll see those rain chances return Monday afternoon, but warmer temperatures as well, a high of 75. With your 27 storm track forecast, I'm meteorologist Tanner Blonky.
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21: A $500 million rescue deal fell through. Spirit saying soaring fuel prices left us with no alternative but to pursue an orderly wind down of the company. The airline now enters into a liquidation process. Partial refunds from its reserve funds are expected to take days. It's advising customers could expect refunds, but there would be no help booking travel on other airlines. The Department of Transportation says some of the carriers will temporarily cap ticket prices for stranded Spirit passengers, adding travelers could check with their credit card company or travel insurance policy about refunds. Meanwhile, the airline's scrambling to get its more than 1,300 crew members back home, with hundreds more employees jobless.
22: It was kind of unreal. I really haven't processed it all yet.
21: The Association of Flight Attendants urging the government to step in and help those who have been laid off. And in the final moments, a voice on the ground summing it all up.
23: End of an era right there.
21: Michelle Franzen, ABC News, New York.
1: Well, we now turn to gas prices. Wisconsin takes less of a jump than Saturday. Right now, the average gallon of gas is up $4.37 per gallon. That's 3 cents more than Saturday's average. It's just behind the national average of $4.45 per gallon. President Donald Trump says he is studying a new proposal from Iran. The president made his remarks Saturday while he was in Palm Beach, Florida, en route to Miami. Iran reportedly has sent a 14-point proposal to the president. He said he plans to review it, but it likely won't be acceptable.
24: Doing very well with regard to Iran. Again, they want to make a deal. They're decimated. They're having a hard time figuring out who their leader is. They don't know who their leader is because their leader is gone, their former leader, Khamenei. But we'll see.
1: The president pushed back on remarks he made on Friday when he said maybe we are better off not making a deal at all. The Academy of Motion Picture Arts and Sciences is updating its rules and regulations on Friday. One of the biggest changes is only roles performed by humans will be eligible for acting nominations. Screenplays must also be written by humans in order to be eligible for writing awards. The Academy also reserves the right to request additional information about the nature of AI use and human authorship. Another change is that actors can now be nominated for multiple performances in the same category. Well, as we all know, or maybe only I know, tomorrow is May the 4th, be with you, Star Wars Day. Hasbro is releasing a new animatronic Grogu figure. The 14-inch figure will have built-in motors and microphones to be able to make more than 250 movements and sounds. Its arms can even move as if you're using the Force. The figurine commemorates the new Mandalorian Grogu film that comes out May 22nd. Pre-orders began on Thursday, and get this, the Grogu figure, it's going to retail for $600. Midwest Vintage Flea Market returns to Madison this spring, marking its 10th anniversary with a two-day event at Garver Feed Mill. It'll feature about 45 vintage vendors from across the country. Organizers say the event offers clothing, accessories, and antique pieces inside the historic Garver Feed Mill. The event runs from 10 to 4 p.m. today.
0: And we are dealing with some showers here across Wisconsin, and that's due to this weaker frontal system and this, again, weaker low-pressure system that will be moving over the state over the next few hours or so. But we aren't expecting this to be an all-day event. Definitely just going to be for the early morning as you wake up, as you get going. It won't be until this system right here sitting over central Canada, this low-pressure system makes its way towards Wisconsin and also intensify, and that's going to give us our next chance for more widespread rain here across the state. Though, that won't be until tomorrow. Until then, we are seeing some scattered showers here, especially throughout Door County and east central Wisconsin, as well as that system passing Eau Claire heading towards Wausau and far southwestern Wisconsin. The rest of us are already starting to clear out, and temperatures are going to be warming up because of it. Though we are starting a bit on the cooler side in Wausau, 45 degrees there, 50 in Eau Claire, though, and 51 in Madison. La Crosse, a bit warmer there as well, right now sitting at 55 degrees. And with these southerly winds, we are going to continue to warm up throughout the day. We can see that here on our future track. We are going to see these clouds start to clear out by noon, most of us nearing that 60-degree mark, if not surpassing that 60-degree mark. And if you are planning on doing anything today, if you go fishing or anything like that, temperatures are going to be nice. It's going to be nice and sunny. We are going to be getting up into those upper 60s, even low 70s here in some areas. So it should be a great day to get outside once those showers have passed. And again, we are going to be seeing even warmer temperatures as we go throughout the day and even into tomorrow. Now, we do stay nice and clear throughout most of tonight going into tomorrow morning. Though, by around 6 a.m. for our Monday, we are starting to see more clouds start to roll in, especially through the northern part of the state. Though, we are going to be holding out on that rain chance until the afternoon and evening. So, as you wake up, as you pour that first cup of coffee, temperatures in those mid to upper 50s, already getting into those mid to even upper 60s by around 10 a.m. But with that added heat, we are seeing another severe weather threat. Only a level 1 out of 5 here for southern Wisconsin, but that doesn't mean that we won't see any, or that still doesn't mean we won't see any severe weather. And again, it's going to be associated with this low pressure system that will be moving its way to the south and east, and it's going to be between around 4 and around 7 p.m. that we actually start to see any of that develop here throughout southern Wisconsin. So definitely just be weather aware as you go throughout your Monday. But looking at our 7-day forecast, seeing a high of 69 today in Wausau, 72 in Eau Claire. La Crosse seeing a high of 74 degrees today, 77 for your Monday. And here in Madison, we'll see a high of 68 degrees today, 75 for your Monday, but then we cool back down into those mid-50s, only a high of 55 on Tuesday.
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1: The Brewers handed the Nationals another home loss with a strong start from former Red Sox and Giants pitcher Kyle Harrison. Harrison pitched six innings, allowing just one run on seven hits and lowering his ERA to 2.12. Brandon Lockridge has himself a two RBI single. Milwaukee wins this series with a final score of 4-1. Here's manager Pat Murphy after the win.
25: The front office recognized that this is a kid they want to go after because some of the properties and, you know, their assessment of what he could be. And he came in and he's, you know, he had some hiccups obviously early, but he's spring training was not the best, but it was a learning curve. And, you know, we took him through the car wash and it's really worked out.
1: For the series finale, Washington announced announced starting pitcher will be Zach Littell, who's still looking for his first win at 0-4 for the year. But it could be a bullpen game for the Brewers pitching staff. Game starts at 12:35 p.m. The Wisconsin softball team is wrapping up their regular season facing Rutgers this weekend at Goodman Diamond, going for their third straight conference series win. It was Emily Bojan who started the game with a home run, as you just saw. Kendra Lewis led the Badgers, going 3-for-3 with two home runs and four runs batted in. Wisconsin seals the win with three more runs in the sixth inning, with the final score 10-5. Their series finale is today at noon, with seniors being honored before and after the game. On to the NBA playoffs. Game 7 against the 76ers and Celtics did not disappoint Saturday night. The 76ers, they are headed to the second round after upsetting the Celtics in Boston in a Game 7 situation. Who would have thought? The Celtics were without Jason Tatum, who suffered an Achilles injury last year, but this injury, he had left knee stiffness. Joel Embiid led the team with 34 points, but appeared to hurt his knee with just under 2 minutes to play. No word yet on the condition of his injury. They'll play the Knicks on Monday. And there's two win-or-go-home situations games happening today as well. First up is the Orlando Magic against the Detroit Pistons. They'll be facing off in the Game 7 situation today at 2:30 p.m. The Magic has had several opportunities to seal the deal, but the Pistons are refusing to give up, so this one should be a good one. And later at 6:30 p.m., you can watch the Toronto Raptors take on the Cleveland Cavaliers in Game 7 of the first round of the playoffs. The Raptors, again, are coming off a nice buzzer-beater shot, as you're about to see right now, to send them to Game 7.
0: And we are tracking some chances of showers here this morning across Wisconsin. But after that, we're seeing nice sunny skies. Temperatures warming up into those 50s and 60s by 10 a.m. By 3 p.m., though, we should be back into those mid-60s, even low 70s here across Wisconsin. So it's looking to be, it's shaping up to be a pretty nice day here across the state. And we're looking at even warmer temperatures tomorrow. Though, we are also checking our next chance of rain. I've got another look at your forecast after the break.
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1: Beagles part of Ridgeland Farms are being flown to different parts of the country. We'll find out where they're headed now. Plus, two people are injured after a car crashed into the Sun Prairie Farmers Market. We'll see what their injuries are this morning. And there's a new candidate for governor of Wisconsin. We'll take a look at the newest candidate entering the race for control of the Badger State. Good morning to everyone in Madison, La Crosse, Eau Claire, and Wausau. As we take a live look over Wisconsin, it's looking to be a very beautiful day out there in Eau Claire. I see some blue in the sky. Good morning, and thanks for waking up with us. I'm Lucas Kim, alongside StormTrack meteorologist Tanner Blanke. So, Tanner, we are getting a little bit of a warm-up. It's May 3rd. You would think warmer weather's on the way, but warm up and then a little bit cooler, right?
0: Yes, yeah, we're looking at warmer temperatures today, tomorrow. And after that, unfortunately, we're back to that cooler trend. Though, again, you just have to kind of take it while we have it. We are seeing temperatures on the rise for today, even with this rainfall that we're seeing right now in our satellite and radar loop of the past few hours. It really isn't as bad as it looks here. Not all of this is hitting the surface, but we are seeing some scattered showers here or there. Looking at our Doppler radar currently, most of those showers here in eastern Wisconsin are pretty much on their way out. We're still seeing this clump of rain here just north of Neillsville on its also making its way to the south and east. And this is the more widespread rainfall we're seeing right now, all in southwestern Wisconsin, in Grant, Lafayette, and Green County. Though, again, we're not seeing this continuing throughout the rest of the day. We are expecting that to be pretty much done by mid-morning, and that's going to allow our temperatures to warm up. Until then, we're at 45 in Wausau, 51 in Madison, 50 in Eau Claire, and 55 in La Crosse. But again, don't worry. These temperatures are going to be on their way up, and we are still much warmer than what we were yesterday. I would take this pretty much any day. By around 10 a.m. on our future track, we are seeing maybe some lingering cloud cover in eastern Wisconsin. But by noontime, we should be on that clear side, should be seeing sunny skies, temperatures getting into those low to mid 60s, and continuing to warm up from there. I'll let you know just how warm we're supposed to be and our next chance for more widespread precip. That's all coming up in my full forecast.
1: Alrighty, thank you, Tanner. Right now, beagles at Ridgeland Farms are in the process of leaving the breeding facility in the town of Blue Mounds. The first flight of dogs left the Badger State yesterday. Our reporter Nolan Wick has you covered on where they're headed next.
9: The plane just took off behind me from Southern Wisconsin Regional Airport with 16 dogs bound for New Jersey. When they land, they'll be placed into no-kill shelters waiting to be adopted. Dozens of beagles arrived at the airport to board a flight that'll take them to the next chapter of their lives. Volunteers told me they prioritized putting the most anxious and worn-out dogs on board. As you can see, many were shaking and carsick after the drive to Janesville. Pilots to the Rescue, a volunteer organization that rescues animals in danger, came to pick the beagles up. August Lim, a co-pilot on this flight, says she's grateful for the chance to help.
10: But I do want to highlight how different it is seeing on camera. It's a different feeling when you actually see their malnourished bodies in person and their cute faces in person.
9: Lim says this was an emergency mission that happened on short notice. She adds she's honored to use her pilot's license to help this cause.
10: You actually get to serve not just the animal, them a chance, but animals going to human that will love them.
9: The remaining dogs will be driven 18 hours to New York City. In Janesville, I'm Nolan Wick.
1: The UW Stem Cell Transplant and Cellular Therapy Program welcomes survivors, families, and care team members for the third annual celebration of life. The event offered a chance to reconnect, share stories, and learn about future initiatives. The director of the program says this celebration highlights the hard work of patients and family members.
12: So inspiring to us to see people, in some cases, literally claw their way back from just sort of the brink of death and get to a place that they can be here today to celebrate. And we are so inspired by their courage, by their strength.
1: The program performed 250 transplant and cellular therapy infusions in 2025 with a team of 14 physicians and 15 advanced practice providers. Tucson Prairie Farmers Market vendors are recovering after being hit by a pickup truck on Market Street in Sun Prairie. A pickup truck struck a parked vehicle and then hit the two vendors as they were packing up on the sidewalk. Both were taken to the hospital with serious but non-life-threatening injuries. The driver was not hurt and showed no signs of impairment. Police say the incident appears accidental and the investigation continues. They are asking for any information or video footage from the area. The incident comes as the Sun Prairie Farmers Market kicks off its 40th season Saturday in downtown Sun Prairie. The market will run every Saturday from May through October from 7 in the morning until noon. Farmers Market Manager Sarah Wells says it's important for people to be able to buy from local vendors.
14: We have a long-standing history of a market here in Sun Prairie, and the community has been so supportive over the years, and we've continued to grow and expand to be able to be one of the staples here in the community.
1: This year's event is presented by Salvatore's Tomato Pies and will feature local farmers, artisan food producers, and makers. Visitors can also enjoy weekly live music, family activities, and monthly community events held on the third Saturday. Many other farmers markets returned Saturday in Janesville, Clare, and Hilldale in Madison. On your screen right now is people enjoying the Hilldale Farmers Market. The market will run every Wednesday from 8 a.m. to 1 p.m. through October 31st in the lot next to the L.L. Bean. 10 new vendors are joining the season, along with more than 20 returning favorites. And if you missed any of those markets on Saturday, there's still a chance here in Madison to find some fresh produce today. The Monona Farmers Market returns and will run from 8 to 12:30 p.m. today. The Northside Farmers Market in Madison opens from 8:30 to 12:30 p.m. And the Monroe Street Farmers Market opens again from 9 to 1 p.m. in the Edgewood High School parking lot. This weekend, the economy taking center stage in the race for governor. Now the warning signs from former Governor Scott Walker, exclusively this morning on Upfront.
15: Hi, everyone. Good morning. Rising gas prices, the impact on the economy, the Democratic primary for governor heating up, and now the warning for Republicans. Former Wisconsin Governor Scott Walker is here. Plus, the new candidates already in the race for next year's Supreme Court race.
16: Then security concerns followed from last weekend's shooting in Washington. The suspect charged with attempting to assassinate the president. Now the big events on the campaign trail in Wisconsin. Former Homeland Security Deputy Assistant Secretary Brian Doro is here.
15: And grand opening, the new Center for Black Excellence in Culture in Madison set to open this week, but we'll bring you inside first, the statewide goals for the building.
16: It's a busy Sunday. We'll get to it all. Upfront is all new this morning at 9.
17: I'm not going to stand for this anymore, and I'm going to run for governor of Wisconsin.
18: Yeah!
1: That was Kirk Bankstad. He's the owner of Minocqua Brewing Company. He's officially joining the race for governor of Wisconsin. This comes as Bankstad says the FBI and Secret Service spoke with him recently about comments he made online following the alleged assassination attempt on President Trump. He says his lack of support from Democratic leaders changed his view, leading him to enter the race with a focus on democracy and voting rights. The trial of Josie Dykeman will resume tomorrow after 1 week of deliberation. It left off with cross-examination of Derek Pedrin, Alex Xavier's father. During cross-examination, the defense turned their focus to Pedrin's behavior in the days following his son's death back in 2023 and the presence of the drug Xanax in the home. The defense asked Pedrin if he withheld information from investigators, like text messages related to him picking up Xanax for himself rather than Dykeman. Xanax was found in Alex Xavier's system at the time of his death. The defense argues Pedrin may have been the source of the drug inside the home. Momentum is building to reschedule the White House Correspondents' Dinner. This comes a week after a gunman fired shots inside the Washington, D.C. hotel that was hosting the dinner. President Donald Trump, First Lady Melania Trump, Vice President J.D. Vance, and members of Trump's cabinet were in attendance. Weijia Zhang of CBS News said Friday the group is trying to reschedule the event. The president said he wanted to reschedule within 30 days. And it was an historic run at Kentucky Derby Saturday. 18 horses competed at Churchill Downs, and Golden Tempo entered the race with a 23-1 odds favorite. They were trailing for most of the race, but jockey Jose Ortiz led his horse into the lead, and trainer Sherry DeVaugh becomes the first woman trainer to ever win the Derby. Still ahead, Spirit Airlines has flown its final flight. We'll take a look at what they're telling their customers who had tickets to travel in the future. And the Academy Awards is changing its rules on who can receive an Oscar award next year. We'll hear the latest changes for the award ceremony. Time now is 6:39. You're watching Wake Up Wisconsin Weekend. We'll be right back after these messages.
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2: 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COTA service downtown and in nearby neighborhoods will be rerouted. 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
1: 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Time now is 6:42. On one of the busiest travel days of the week, thousands of passengers are left scrambling after Spirit Airlines shuts down Saturday morning. The low-cost carrier flying its final flight to Dallas after failing to secure a last-minute lifeline. Now canceled flights coast-to-coast are upended, and hundreds of employees are suddenly out of work. ABC's Michelle Franzen has the latest.
4: Hey, Spirit. From us guys at American, good luck to y'all. Sorry to hear what happened.
11: It was a pleasure working with you guys, and I wish you the best.
18: In the final moments, a last exchange over the air as Spirit Airlines shuts down after more than three decades. Its final flight touching down in Dallas, arriving from Detroit, marking the end of an era. A surge in fuel costs driven by a war in Iran, delivering the final blow to an airline already under intense financial pressure and leaving passengers scrambling.
21: Everyone's trying to find new flights. Ended up getting something that costs entirely too much because everyone's booking at the same time. Got layovers, overcrowding every airport.
18: The shutdown comes after talks between airline officials and the federal government over a $500 million rescue deal fell through. Spirit saying soaring fuel prices left us with no alternative but to pursue an orderly wind down of the company. The airline now enters into a liquidation process. Partial refunds from its reserve funds are expected to take days. It's advising customers could expect refunds, but there would be no help booking travel on other airlines. The Department of Transportation says some of the carriers will temporarily cap ticket prices for stranded Spirit passengers, adding travelers could check with their credit card company or travel insurance policy about refunds. Meanwhile, the airline's scrambling to get its more than 1,300 crew members back home, with hundreds more employees jobless.
23: It was somewhat kind of unreal. I really haven't processed it all yet.
18: The Association of Flight Attendants urging the government to step in and help those who have been laid off. And in the final moments, a voice on the ground summing it all up.
24: End of an era right there.
18: Michelle Franzen, ABC News, New York.
1: All right, well, we turn now to gas prices. Wisconsin takes less of a jump than yesterday. Right now, the average gallon of gas, $4.37 per gallon. That's 3 cents more than yesterday's average. It's just behind the national average of $4.45 per gallon. President Donald Trump says he is studying a new proposal from Iran. The president made his remarks Saturday while he was in Palm Beach, Florida, en route to Miami. Iran reportedly has sent a 14-point proposal to the president. He said he plans to review it, but it likely won't be acceptable.
26: Doing very well with regard to Iran. Again, they want to make a deal. They're decimated. They're having a hard time figuring out who their leader is. They don't know who their leader is because their leader is gone, their former leader, Khomeini. But we'll see.
1: The president pushed back on remarks he made on Friday when he said maybe we are better off not making a deal at all. The Academy of Motion Picture Arts and Sciences is updating its rules and regulations on Friday. One of the biggest changes is only roles performed by humans will be eligible for acting nominations. Screenplays must also be written by humans in order to be eligible for writing awards. The Academy also reserves the right to request additional information about the nature of AI use and human authorship. Another change is that actors can now be nominated for multiple performances in the same category. Well, tomorrow, if you may not know, is May the 4th be with you, Star Wars holiday, and Hasbro is releasing a new animatronic Grogu figure. The 14-inch figure will have built-in motors and microphones to be able to make more than 250 movements and sounds. Its arms can even move as if it's using the Force. The figurine commemorates the new Mandalorian and Grogu film that comes out later this month. Pre-orders began Thursday, and get this, the Grogu figure, it's going to cost you $600. Midwest Vintage Flea Market returns to Madison this spring, marking its 10th anniversary with a two-day event at Garver Feed Mill. It'll feature about 45 vintage vendors from across the country. Organizers say the event offers clothing, accessories, and antique pieces inside the historic Garver Feed Mill. The event runs from 10 a.m. to 4 p.m. today.
0: Well, yes, we are seeing some showers across Wisconsin. And yes, that is a cold front that will be moving its way through across the state. We are still going to be warmer than yesterday. After that system moves through, we're going to be seeing clearing skies. And it really won't be until this low-pressure system sitting right over central Canada makes its way over to us that we'll see more widespread and more impactful precipitation. Until then, again, we're seeing this on its way out here. Behind it in northwestern Wisconsin, we are seeing clearer skies. And those clear skies will be pretty much across the entirety of the state as we go throughout the day. Until then, we are seeing temperatures at 45 in Wausau, 51 in Madison, 50 in Eau Claire, and 55 in La Crosse. But as we hit around 10 a.m., we're seeing the sun in Eau Claire and La Crosse. Temperatures nearing that 60-degree mark, if not hitting it. And in Wausau and Madison, still seeing some lingering clouds, but those are going to be on their way out throughout the rest of the day. It's temperatures getting up into those upper 60s, low 70s. So it should be a great day to get outside, get on that water, go fishing, or pretty much just spend the day outside. And picking up on our future track here, starting at 4 p.m., we stay on that clear side until tomorrow morning. That's when those clouds start to roll in across the northern part of the state. Temperatures drop back down into those mid to upper 40s, maybe staying in those low 50s, but it really won't be until the afternoon hours that we see that next precip chance. So that means as you wake up tomorrow, temperatures already going to be in those mid to upper 50s by around 8 a.m. Still seeing some sunny skies, but clouds start to roll in even by 10 a.m. But that's not going to stop our temperatures from reaching those mid to even upper 60s. And with this added heat, we are again seeing the return of severe weather threats, especially across the southern part of the state, sitting at a level 1 of 5 for our Monday afternoon and evening. Though I don't expect too many huge impacts here along with this system. So what we're looking at here is going to be along this cold front to our north. This is now 7:30 tomorrow morning. As that makes its way through, this is already 4 p.m. We are going to be seeing a potential line of storms that could make its way across the southern part of the state, seeing maybe one or two strong severe weather patterns there, but we're really not expecting anything other than stronger winds and maybe some medium to large size hail, but that won't be widespread. That's going to be very isolated chances for us in the southern part of the state. Now looking at our 7-day forecast, we'll see a high of 70 degrees today in Wausau, as well as 70 for tomorrow. Eau Claire, 72 degrees today, 70 for tomorrow, but seeing that added cloud cover. La Crosse, high of 74 degrees today, topping out at 77 for tomorrow, but then only 55 on Tuesday. And in Madison, seeing a very similar situation, 68 today, 75 for tomorrow, and then 55 on Tuesday.
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9: 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I'm Trace Dominguez. Each episode, we take the loudest wellness trends online and ask the questions only science can answer. What's real? What's exaggerated? What's just wrong? From high-protein diets to detox fads and sleep tech obsession, we talk to influencers, the curious, but more importantly, doctors. 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

0: The Brewers handed the Nationals another home loss with a strong start from former Red Sox and Giants pitcher Kyle Harrison. Harrison pitched six innings, allowing just one run on seven hits and lowering his ERA to 2.12. Brandon Lockridge has himself a two RBI single. Milwaukee wins the series with a final score of 4-1. Here's manager Pat Murphy after the win.
1: The front office recognized that this is a kid they want to go after because some of the properties and, you know, their assessment of what he could be. And he came in and he's, you know, he had some hiccups obviously early, but he's spring training was not the best, but it was a learning curve. And, you know, we took him through the car wash and it's really worked out.
0: For the series finale, Washington is announcing that starting pitcher Zach Littell will be looking for his first win at 0-4, and it could be a bullpen game for the Brewers pitching staff. Game starts at 12:35 p.m. On to the NBA playoffs. Game 7 against the 76ers and Celtics did not disappoint Saturday night. The Sixers are headed to the second round after beating the Celtics and Boston. In a Game 7 situation, the Celtics were without Jason Tatum, who suffered an Achilles injury last year. This time, left knee stiffness. Joel Embiid led the team with 34 points, but appeared to hurt his knee with just under 2 minutes to play. No word yet on the condition of his injury. He'll play the Knicks on Monday. And there's two win-or-go home games happening today. First up, Orlando Magic against the Detroit Pistons. They'll be facing off in a Game 7 situation today at 2:30 p.m. on ABC. The Magic has had several opportunities to seal the deal, but the Pistons are refusing to give up, so it should be a good one. Then later on at 6:30, you can watch the Toronto Raptors take on the Cleveland Cavaliers in Game 7 of the first round of the playoffs. Raptors are coming off a nice buzzer beater to send them to Game 7.
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0: We're seeing some scattered showers across Wisconsin this morning, but after that, it's going to be sunny skies and a high of 70 in Wausau. For tomorrow, we're seeing some cloudier skies, but still hitting 70 there in Wausau. Eau Claire, 72 degrees today, 70 for your Monday. Maybe seeing a few scattered showers as well for tomorrow. La Crosse, 74 today, 77 for your Monday, but then dropping back down to those 50s by Tuesday. And here in Madison, a similar situation, 68 degrees today, 75 for tomorrow, and we are still tracking chances of rain and severe weather for tomorrow across southern Wisconsin before we cool off to those 50s.
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20: YouTube.com/Kim Komando. We have a ton of cameras in here for a reason. They're not just cool looking. They're recording the show. And we put up the podcast and the show up on YouTube. So just go subscribe. Any single time we upload something new, you'll get a notification.
19: Ding,
20: go
19: ding,
20: subscribe.
19: Ding, ding, ding.
20: Exactly. Just like that. It's easy to subscribe.
19: Just hit that big old button. Just that's what you need to do. Oh, we also got tons of shorts that we're releasing too. And our whole YouTube channel, you might have been noticed, is that it's going through a whole revamping, because here's what's happening. Behind the scenes, we are building a brand new set, because I'm going to be getting away from what I like to call like the anchor desk.
20: Yeah.
19: It's an anchor desk.
20: I like your desk.
19: Do you?
20: Yeah, it's got all the lights and the moving pictures. And
19: it's
20: the
19: big.
20: What is this, acrylic? The acrylic top?
19: Yes, so this way it like reflects.
20: I mean, it is like 1990s.
19: It is. It's time to move on. 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You know, every single day I wake up around 5:30, 6 a.m. and I am already making sure that I know what's happening in the tech world so that this way I can transfer this intellect and know-how and fun directly from my brain to yours. And also to Andrew's, because let's just face it, he needs a little bit of help in that department.
16: Yeah.
19: And so we're going to start with a story from Virginia. And it begins at a credit union. I don't know if you heard about this. But a guy walks up to a bank teller.
20: Another one of your jokes?
19: No.
20: Oh.
19: And he puts a note down in front of the teller and says, I've been watching you for some time. I know where you live. Give me at least $100,000 and no one will get hurt. He pulls out a gun, he grabs $195,000, and he vanishes. Okay. For months, the police have no idea who this is. But they do have surveillance video, of course, right? Showing the robber on his phone right before he robbed the bank, before the heist. So the police went to a federal judge, and they got a geofence warrant. This is super interesting. Essentially, it ordered Google to hand over data for every phone that pinged near that credit union an hour before and after the robbery. So Google returned the data of 19 anonymous leads. They narrowed down to 3. Then they demanded the names, and one was Okella Chatri. They raided his house, and they found $100,000 in cash with the bank teller's signature on the little wrapper. Okay. He's now serving 12 years in prison. Now, the reason why we're talking about this is that Chatri argues that the police violated his Fourth Amendment right.
20: Okay.
19: Unreasonable searches and seizures. He claims the police had absolutely zero probable cause to search private digital data of every single person near that bank to find him as the suspect.
20: Well, a judge obviously disagreed because they got the warrant.
19: Yes, but that's probably something that you probably never thought about, though, right?
20: I didn't until about 3 years ago.
19: Why? What changed? You robbed a bank.
20: Yeah. And then I got caught, and I was like, how'd you find me? I saw a YouTube clip or something like that that just showed your phone, when you go out in public,
19: okay,
20: how many times it makes a connection with something, even if it's just sitting in your pocket. And then they did a test, and this was 3 years ago. So who knows what the numbers are going to be like now.
19: It's exponentially higher and higher now.
20: They were in New York City, Manhattan, obviously a lot more congested and compact than a lot of parts of this country. But from Manhattan, and they walked a mile west, mile north, mile south, or east, mm-hmm. mile south to return to the location. In one pocket, they had a cell phone. The other pocket, they had the same exact phone, same make and model, because they wanted this to be a proper experiment that was turned off. How many times do you think the phone that was turned on pinged something on that walk?
19: Oh, gosh. How long?
20: It was a mile. In every direction.
19: Okay, so probably 20 minutes a mile?
20: Yeah, 20 minutes a mile. So okay. Probably out there over an hour.
19: Okay. 700?
20: It wasn't that high.
19: Oh.
20: It was only about 430 times.
19: I bet you it's 700 now.
20: Yeah, that's what I'm saying. Yeah. This was years ago. The phone that was turned off was 350 times. So no matter what, no matter where you are, yes, you're going to be tracked. I actually, this week, when I left the house, instead of taking my AirPods, I accidentally took my fiance's AirPods. Mm-hmm. And then like an hour later, I get this alert saying that the AirPods I have on me are being tracked. Well, she can track me all the time. But when I clicked on it, not only did it show me where I was, it showed me everywhere I had been that
19: bing,
20: day.
19: Bing, bing, bing.
20: This little
19: bing.
20: Dotted red line driving throughout the city.
19: Well, have you ever looked at your significant locations?
20: Yeah.
19: Okay, on your iPhone.
20: Right.
19: Okay, and they have it kind of like in a weird spot, if you've never done this, folks, is that you have to go on your iPhone and just search for significant locations because it's under services, and then we're going to help you, and then it goes on and on and on. And then, of course, you have timeline.google.com, but you can see exactly where you are. Meanwhile, I hope that this is going to help you sleep. Not. A Stanford biosecurity expert who advises our government on biological threats sat down to test an AI chatbot before it launched to the public. And what rattled him so much, he's like, after he did, he's like, I got to get up. I got to get out of here. I got to go for a walk. He had severe anxiety because the chatbot described in detail how to launch a biological weapon. And it gave him what the biological weapon would consist of, how he could make it, how there are problems in the mass transit systems right now, so that if he wanted to release this and kill a whole bunch of people, these would be the way that he should do that. And then it also told him how to avoid being caught.
20: Which chatbot is this?
19: They won't say.
20: Okay.
19: Isn't that interesting? The New York Times did a whole expose about this.
20: But now, correct me if I'm wrong, the only reason the chatbot knows this is because that information was already readily available on the internet and it just scraped it and put it in a nice, pretty package.
19: It was probably able to connect a lot of dots, right? So it had the knowledge of the mass transit system.
20: Right.
19: It had the knowledge of the biological weapon, had the knowledge of how to release it, had the knowledge of how not to get caught.
20: How about this?
19: Put it all together.
20: Whoever makes these chatbots, you just go ahead and put a little line of code in there that says, if anybody asks where and how to make a biological weapon, you say no. It's pretty easy, right?
19: Yeah, but it's not gonna happen. Let's move on to Apple. The rumored foldable iPhone.
20: Yes.
19: Are you excited?
20: Oh, I was 3 years ago when other companies came out with it.
19: It's going to be about the size of an iPad mini.
20: Okay. When it's unfolded.
19: 7.8 inches. They say it's going to fit in your pocket. It's almost 60% taller than an iPhone 17 Pro Max.
20: Okay, 60%?
19: Look at that. 60%. Think about that.
20: That's too tall.
19: It's huge. They say that your videos and games will get a dramatically bigger canvas.
20: Well, duh.
19: Starting price around $2,000. Also on tap, a foldable iPad.
20: Why do you need to fold an iPad? It's an iPad.
19: Because Apple never met a hinge it could not monetize.
20: That's true.
19: This is really interesting. And maybe just because I've been to Haneda Airport in Tokyo. Okay. But this is the first place where they're trying this out. You know how you get on the plane and then you see the guys and gals loading the bags?
20: Yeah.
19: Okay. And then also maybe you've seen like the guys and gals cleaning the airplanes?
20: Sure.
19: Okay. Well, Japan Airlines in Haneda Airport, which is, by the way, if you ever go there to Tokyo, you want to go to that airport, not to Tokyo International. I'll tell you why another time. But they are starting to replace the human people with robots. So you're going to see like humanoids loading the bags, humanoids like taking the bags off the plane, humanoids cleaning the planes.
20: So this would be like the first time in the vision of people that humanoid robots will be doing work.
19: Yes. And then pretty soon they'll probably be like flight attendants. Could you just imagine like a humanoid like they're the front like throwing peanuts or bags of peanuts?
20: I would hope they would train the robot to hand them out and not chuck them at people.
19: Got it.
20: But with precision, they can hit 36F on a dime.
19: That's why I said they can throw it, okay? Finally, meanwhile in Florida, because this stuff always happens in Florida. And I know that we have a lot of great listeners in Florida, but you have to agree, there's always like weird stuff that happens in Florida. So imagine that you're at Miramar Beach and hop into a lift for some food. And all of a sudden the state troopers pull the car over and guns are pointed at the driver. So you thought that you were being robbed, but it turns out your driver was a surgeon on the run with a felony warrant.
20: Whoa.
19: Okay. This is a true story. Dr. Thomas Schnofsky killed a Navy veteran on the operating table when he took out his liver instead of his spleen. And then he went on the run. His alias was he became a Lyft driver.
20: He stayed in the same state where he killed someone?
19: Now, this guy... I looked up the doctor. He's like, he used to have like 5-star reviews.
20: Okay.
19: Not just like 5, like a lot of them. But he took out a liver instead of a spleen.
20: I mean, I don't know a ton about the human anatomy, but I think if I went to 1 week of medical school, I'd probably figure it out.
19: Okay. A liver, this guy's liver was 4.6 pounds.
20: Okay.
19: It's a big liver.
20: Thanks. And
19: they said it was about the size of a watermelon. The spleen is about the size of an apple. So if you're a surgeon, you'd kind of look and go, okay, that's a big liver. That's a small spleen. Okay. He was supposed to take out the spleen, but he took out the liver. Now, I don't know if there's anything to this, but I looked up on the black markets and prices. Livers cost up to $150,000.
20: Okay.
19: A spleen is $1,500. So the surgeon took out the guy's liver when he was supposed to take out the spleen.
20: So the thought is he was selling body parts?
19: That's what I'm thinking.
20: Okay.
19: I mean, I'm not a true crime podcast, but that's what I think.
20: Yet, give her time.
19: So how was he able to fool and become a Lyft driver? He used his middle name, Jacob, on his profile. And for over a year, he had like 3,000 rides.
20: So he's a pretty good one, probably.
19: Yes. And so, isn't that a crazy story?
20: It is absolutely crazy.
19: Yes. So like, next time you're talking to your like Lyft or Uber driver, you're right. Like, so what do you, how'd you get here?
20: Busy day, remove anybody's vital organs.
19: Oh my gosh. 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So you want to stay right where you are here with the Kim Komando Show. 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
32: 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They kept all that in one.
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11: 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Here's Manny Munoz.
14: And welcome to another edition of iHeartRadio's Communities. As you heard, I am Manny Munoz, and I would love a follow from you on Instagram. At IODManny is my handle, at IODManny. America's understanding and acceptance of the idea of being on the autism spectrum has changed dramatically over the last decade or two, and the Autism Society of America has been at the center of the push for that change. Let's discuss those changes with Joseph Joyce, president and CEO of the Autism Society of America. Joe, I appreciate the time. Thanks for calling.
16: Thank you, Manny. It's a pleasure. Good to talk to you.
14: Let me start off with this for people who may not know. What is the Autism Society of America, and what do you actually do day to day?
16: Absolutely. Thanks for the question. So the Autism Society of America is the largest grassroots organization in the country. We represent individuals, families, professionals associated with the autism spectrum. We have a network of over 70 affiliates throughout the country, and we're focused on helping to empower everyone in the autism community to have the resources they need to live fully up to their potential.
14: Let's talk about that for a little bit, because as I mentioned in the open, the conversation around autism and even there being an autism spectrum and the acceptance of those who have autism or are on the spectrum really has changed over the last couple of decades, hasn't it?
16: Oh, yes, absolutely. The prevalence rate has gone from 1 out of every 10,000 to today 1 out of every 31 children are diagnosed as being on the autism spectrum. So it has changed dramatically over the last decade.
14: What about the public in general's awareness and accept? Well, let me ask you this. Is there a difference between awareness of autism and acceptance of autism?
16: Yes, there is a big difference. Originally, awareness was the starting point. That was the original objective of the Autism Society, but we have evolved past just simple awareness to now we are focused on acceptance. I think most people are now aware of autism. However, we still have a way to go to achieve true acceptance, which would mean that every individual with autism is included in the fabric of everyday life. And we have a ways to go to make that happen. You know, really, autistic individuals, their biggest barrier to being valued is being acceptance in the community. And so we work to try to achieve acceptance through improving opportunities in education and employment and housing and affordable health care and long-term services and supports for people on the spectrum.
14: It's interesting that you talk about it like that, because it seems like there are a ton of programs for children who are autistic and their schooling and everything else. It seems like there are far fewer about those autistic individuals once they become adults. And at the Autism Society of America, you're not just focused on kids, because there does need to be that emphasis and support for adults, which is, seems to be a major gap nationwide.
16: That is so true. And we call it the cliff, the fiscal cliff at age 21, when individuals with special needs fall off the services cliff. And many of them often regress after they go past the age of 21 and services fall apart. So the Autism Society is focused on really providing support across the entire lifespan. So we are all about providing services and supporting early intervention at the young age all the way through the adult ages. And you know, for adults, our focus often shifts towards autonomy, your workplace inclusion, social connection, and services. Whereas with children, we focus more on development, early intervention services, and navigating the educational systems that families are confronted with.
14: We're speaking with Joseph Joyce. He's president and CEO of the Autism Society of America. Their website, if you'd like more information, by the way, autismsociety.org, autismsociety.org. You talk about the difference between awareness and acceptance. And the autism spectrum is so broad, right? There, we could know people who are on the spectrum and we might not even have a clue. And then there are those who are severely impacted by their illness. What does that look like, a true acceptance?
16: As you said, the autism spectrum is very broad. However, each person is really unique. We have a saying that if you've met one person with autism, you've met one person with autism.
14: Right.
16: You know, yeah, everyone is really very focused on their own needs. And that's what we are here about, to be person-centered and support individuals across the full spectrum. As you said, there are individuals that are profoundly autistic. That's a word that is sometimes used today. And similar to my son, I have a personal connection. My wife and I have a son, David, who's now 27 years old, and he is completely nonverbal and it has very severe self-injurious behaviors. He needs very significant supports throughout his whole life, 24/7, around the clock care to keep him safe and help him through his daily activities. However, David also has so much to bring to the community. He is very active in the community. He attends a day program at a farm. He attends many events. He goes to church. And I think he has brought a great degree of not only awareness, but acceptance throughout our local community, because he's well known, he's seen, and he brings a lot of happiness and joy to people every day. So everyone across the autism spectrum really has a lot to offer, and we're all about helping them achieve dignity and the supports they need.
14: How does your familial experience, the fact that your son is autistic, severely autistic, impact
1: life,
14: your
1: longevity, legacy? 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As a certified financial planner, for over 35 years, Mark Linsky has been helping clients to and through the retirement process. Now, alongside his two sons, Dylan and David, they want to do the same for you. To reach out to the team, call 608-879-8709. 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
3: And I'm Heather Branch, here with Mark and Dylan for this part of the conversation, asking the guys what you can be doing now to better prepare for your financial future as you get closer to retirement, or perhaps you're already in retirement, but you have arrived there and realized what you in fact have is a giant 401k nest egg, but no real plan in place. The guys see it. I mean, do you see it almost daily, at least weekly in the office? Folks coming, going, I've got a plan, and they hand you a 401k statement. perhaps one of the greatest misconceptions of the American people. A 401k, tragically, it's called a 401k plan, but it's not a retirement plan. I know. But you guys are here to help us unpack those savings into a proper plan for the road ahead. So again, as you're listening, if you've got questions for the guys, let's put some time on the calendar. 608-879-8709. Or anytime, it's retirementrealityreport.com. Guys, let's go right into this idea of our savings account and what we arrived to retirement with. So many of us spend our working years in the accumulation phase. We save, we stock away, we hopefully see lots of growth. Then when retirement hits, what? We're suddenly supposed to know how to just flip the switch and spend and watch our account numbers go down with total confidence. That's not very commonly the case. Researcher David Blanchett was telling the Decoding Your Money podcast, it's actually, in fact, what many retirees struggle with. This is David Blanchett.
8: We are not trained to spend from portfolios. We spend 30 or 40 years of our lives saving money for retirement, dreading the idea of that balance going down, right? And then all of a sudden we get to retirement and it's like, oh, you're supposed to deplete this portfolio. You know how long you're going to live. You know what the markets are going to do. And if you spend too much, you're going to work at Walmart when you're 90. Like, we don't have a system that I think is well designed to really maximize how people utilize their savings in retirement.
3: We don't have a system that's well designed, which is exactly why you guys are in business, if I do say so myself. So let's discuss about people's feelings. I'm sure you've had somebody say to you how they just hate that feeling when they see their balances and their accounts going down. So what is the system that you can help somebody put into place to spend with confidence without feeling like it's a guessing game after every week, every month?
10: Well, first off, as much as I respect David Blanchett, I disagree.
3: Okay.
10: Because there, people do have systems in place. And if you're working with a financial planning firm that doesn't, you're working with the wrong firm.
3: Mm-hmm.
10: You know, there's a huge difference between accumulation and distribution. It's a mindset shift from putting money in to taking money out. And that's a difficult shift because your whole life you're getting a paycheck and you're taking some of that money, putting it into your portfolio, into your retirement. You have a certain goal to grow that money.
3: Yeah.
10: And then all of a sudden, it just stops. And now you're supposed to take the money out and sleep at night? I don't know. You have to be a pretty tough cookie to be able to take that transition smoothly.
3: Right.
10: And I've been doing this for 40 years, Heather.
3: Yeah.
10: And I can tell you 95% of the people that I work with, it's difficult. So we coach them. You know, financial planners, the relationship isn't just about money. It's the relationship is about helping people achieve their very best lives in retirement. And sometimes it's not financial.
3: Mm-hmm.
10: And part of it is therapy. If you walked into my office, mm-hmm. you would think that I am a psychotherapist.
3: Aren't you?
10: I'm telling you, I had the long sofa, yeah. I got the chair, yeah. I got the yellow pad.
3: You have a box of tissue?
10: Oh, yeah. We go through a lot of things. We do.
3: We do.
10: And those are tears of joy, by the way,
3: oh,
10: as well.
3: Good. Okay.
10: But the thing is, it's just such a different way of looking at life after doing something one way for your whole adult existence.
3: Mm-hmm.
10: So the first thing that we tell our clients is this. You need to put into a system. A system must be in place. You cannot wing this. And the number one mistake that we see people make in retirement is they think they can use the same discipline that they use to accumulate the money as to take the money out. And it's not the fault, really, of the financial advisor. It's like going to a dentist to get your teeth straightened. You need an orthodontist. You know, everyone does their own thing.
3: Right.
10: And I can tell you this, and Dylan can back me up on it. There's some great financial advisors out there that we've seen. We know this because when someone comes to our office after listening to us on the radio or seeing us on television or coming to a live event, we encourage them to bring their statements. We want to see what's going on. And many times the advisor has done a great job, or the actual client has did it by themselves and they've done a great job. But there comes a time when you have to have that baton passed to a specialist. A phase two financial planning firm that's going to build a system in place so you can have the best retirement, period. You should never have to struggle in retirement. You should never have to stress out when the market's down. Because if you do your job and you do your due diligence and you find a financial planning firm that gets it, like L3 Family Wealth Partners, it should be smooth no matter what the markets are doing and no matter what the media headlines are doing. Dylan, talk about the process a little bit and how we build our plans.
12: Sure. And we would love to speak with the listeners. Our phone number is 608-879-8709, or you could visit us at retirementrealityreport.com. And look, we were talking about the 401k plan to introduce the show today. And it's a plan because it's working in a very specific way while you're accumulating your assets and while you're working. The plan is designed for money to consistently be contributed into the plan. That's what makes it so effective. There's tax benefits of not paying the taxes while you're working. Mm-hmm. Of course, you're going to have to take that money out at some point in time, which is what we like to help and assist with and pay the taxes then. But the point of the 401k plan is that there's money going in from every single paycheck. So if you're working for, you know, some of the big employers around this area, you're taking the benefit of using their 401k plan. And what happens is every 2 weeks or however often you're paid, money is withheld from your paycheck and it goes directly into this 401k plan, which is likely invested in the stock market to some extent. And when the market is volatile and it's going up and it's going down, it doesn't quite matter as much during this accumulation phase, during this 401k planning phase, because you're buying at all of these different price points. So if the market's down while you're putting more money in, sure, it doesn't look good to see your values go down, but you're actually buying these shares at discounted values. And you have the time and the paychecks to support your cash flow during this period of time through your active income, where it doesn't really matter what's happening to your values. But as you get closer to retirement, as you're in retirement, your plan is no longer just put money in and hope it grows over time. It's now, how do I take money out while still having it being preserved and grow over time?
3: Right.
12: Bingo. So now let's apply what's happening in the world, right? It might not be statistically correct, but it's probably somewhat accurate that this is the most volatile time we've seen. The ups and the downs are so severe day to day, week by week, which again, if you're working and you're contributing into your 401k plan, that's okay because you don't have the subject of the timing risk on your side. But now, let's think about what happens for people that are either self-managing or working with an accumulation phase one firm still that they've worked with, you know, throughout their working career. And the market is down when you need money. You have your Social Security income, maybe some rental income, some interest income, but there's still a gap. Let's say you still need that $3,000 extra a month, that $36,000 extra a year, like so many of our clients do, like so many of the listeners do. And you need money for the month and the market is down because something happened politically and or something happened, whatever. And the market's down and you need your money. So you have to sell your shares. You have to sell your stock market positions at that moment in time to cover your monthly expense. Well, whatever the issue was in the world, somehow it got resolved a day later and all of a sudden everything recovers. But not everything, not what you sold. As a result, you're not going to make back that $3,000 that was taken out of your account. So how do you know what's going to happen in the market? How do you know when to sell certain areas to cover your cash flow need? That's what we do at L3 Family Wealth Partners. That's what separates us from the accumulation firms, from the 401k plans. We create a plan that's not just focused on growing money that you're putting in, but it's how do you preserve and distribute money that is now coming out in a tax efficient and cost efficient and strategic way. That's what we do at L3 Family Wealth Partners, 608-879-8709. And it really comes down to giving more purpose and more intentions behind the assets. We have a couple that came in, I don't know, about a month ago, and they came in with their, what they said was their retirement plan. They put it on our table and say, look, here's our retirement plan. Our advisor told us to do a 60-40 split in stocks and bonds now that we're closer to retirement. Is this a good plan? We just wanted a second opinion. And we said, well, what is the plan with why is 60% in the stocks and 40% in bonds? How is the money going to come out? We're not sure, but I think we could take out around 5% and be okay. That's the problem. Where is the money coming from? Why is 60% in stocks and 40% in bonds? So we went through with this specific couple, how can we give more intention and more purpose behind these investments? We want to put this amount of money directly to cover your cash flow. This is going to come in every single month, not just this month, not just next month, but for the next 4-5 years. And then when that happens, we're going to replace the money that you spent with this money over here. And the rest of the money is going to be in the stock market growing. And as a result, you don't have to worry about what's going on in the stock market because we don't have to interrupt that growth because we have identified other uses and other monies that's going to cover the cash flow. It's not about 60-40.

0: created some really great opportunities for retirees, guys. So as interest rates have started to come back down, for you listening on the radio, you're thinking to yourself, I might have missed my window of opportunity. However, we're here to tell you maybe not, because the current economic conditions have now pushed the 10-year yield to a 20-year high. So first off, can you clarify what that means and how this creates a further or a newer window of opportunity and how to take advantage of it?
1: Absolutely. One of my favorite topics to talk about. You know, in my past life, I worked for a company called Morgan Stanley. Mm-hmm. Ever hear of them?
0: Mm-hmm.
1: And I was there for a long time. And I was a bond guy. I wasn't even a stock guy. Mm. I love bonds. And I learned everything to know about bonds and how interest rates affect bonds, what kind of bonds you should buy, long-term, short-term, corporate bonds, government bonds, municipal bonds. And the end of the day, it all comes down to interest rates. Obviously, you want to make sure when you're buying bonds, they're high quality.
0: Right.
1: You don't have any default risk, you know, those things.
0: Yeah.
1: But for the purposes of today's conversation, you know, what I wanted to kind of maybe highlight a little bit is the fact that right now, the 10-year treasury, we anticipated it to be significantly lower, the interest rate, than it is right now. And that's because of what's going on around the world, what's going on with oil prices, what's going on with everything.
0: Mm-hmm.
1: But that's a very temporary situation, in my professional opinion, that we're in today, because the president of the United States wants interest rates to go down, period. He's very open about it. I don't know if you know this or not about the president, but he usually says what's on his mind. Love him or hate him, that's what you get, what you get.
0: To say
1: you know
0: the
1: what
0: least,
1: I mean?
0: Yeah.
1: And in May, the Federal Reserve chairman is stepping down and the new guys get stepping in. And the new guy is going to do what the president wants, which is to lower interest rates. And we could have a whole conversation about that in itself, if there should be a relationship between the two anyway. But I think that the determination is based on lower rates will help younger people get mortgages. Lower rates will help corporations grow to borrow money, things like that. But mm-hmm. right now, interest rates are, in my opinion, unusually high. And we are taking big time advantage of that with our clients at L3 Family Wealth Partners. When a client comes into our office and we show them the kind of fixed interest rate they can earn on what we call their protected growth money, mm-hmm. they can't believe it. Because money market rates, which were 5% a year and a half ago, are now 3%, maybe 3.25%. But there's investments out there that also have really, really conservative investment structures where the value can't go down no matter what the headlines say. But the interest rates are higher now than I've seen them over the past couple months. And we're locking that in. So if anyone's listening to me right now and you're thinking about making a change, you're thinking about retiring, you're thinking about maybe getting a real financial plan, and within your financial plan, there's going to have to be fixed income that could be CDs, that could be bonds, that could be fixed annuities. The rates are high right now. This is the time to do it. I'm seeing it with my own eyes. I can't even believe some of the rates that we're getting. So please call us 608-879-8709 for a consultation. Because if you're on top of this, you could be locking in rates now. Because remember, when interest rates go down, if you're in a short-term investment, your rates are going to go down with it. So we're actually extending the maturity length to make sure clients can depend on that cash flow and that type of fixed income. And I want to say one more thing. When I use the word annuity, I just came out of my mouth. I'm referring to a fixed annuity. And I really want to emphasize the difference between a fixed annuity and a variable annuity. And I'm not, you know, saying one thing's good, one thing's bad, but in my firm, our firm, we do not recommend variable annuities to our clients. Hmm. You could go down the street to Merrill Lynch or Morgan Stanley or Wells Fargo or the guy that has a shingle outside. They might love variable annuities. God bless. But if you're going to come to us, we're not going to be talking about variable annuities because they're expensive as hell and they go up and down with the stock market. And we believe that if you're going to be in the market, you should be in the market.

0: You don't need an insurance company chopping away 3-4% a year.
1: Got it.
0: For nothing.
1: Yeah.
0: Okay. A fixed annuity, Heather, is a whole different world. It's a whole different thing.
1: Okay.
0: It makes sure, like a CD, that no matter what happens with the stock market or what they're saying on television, the value of your principal cannot go down. But if you compare the yields to other types of fixed investments, right now, as we speak, they're significantly higher. Significantly higher. And that's why we use them, period. And if you want the stock market, but you're scared of the risk, they always have a crediting strategy where you can move some of that money into the market, not worry about losing. Worst case scenario, you might not make money that year on that money. So what? Zero's a hero. The market's down 30 and you're even, you're happy. But that's the most important thing I want to stress today. Fixed income right now is a window of opportunity. Rates are going to come down. We're taking advantage of it now. If you want to take advantage of it and lock in some good rates and learn the differences between all different types of fixed income securities, please call us at 608-879-8709.
2: Yeah, and interest rates, I feel like they're always making headlines when interest rates are going up, as it's such a bad thing. And there are people who are affected by interest rates going up in the negative way, but we always like to talk about it. Interest rates going up, having higher interest rates available, it's not a good thing. In fact, it's a bad thing. If you need money, if you're the borrower, if you're trying to borrow money to buy a house or buy a car, if you need money, higher interest rates is a bad thing. It's going to cost you more. But it can be a positive thing if you have money, because now you can earn a higher rate of return on your protected investments. And my dad mentioned a couple of different things about the types of protected investments. We just call it protected growth. And it's a big part of our overall plan. And the idea for this, call it bucket of investment, is goal number one, how can we protect the principal and the interest that you're earning on that specific investment? And goal number two, what's the highest rate of return we can expect to receive, knowing that we're accomplishing goal number one of protection? And it's really that simple, but that's how we fill this general area of investment for our clients. And he brought up the term fixed annuity or fixed indexed annuity. And a lot of people come into our office with different thoughts and feelings about them. And we actually had someone who came into our office that said, I worked with this guy. I went to a dinner and he sold me this investment. I don't really understand it. I think I got a bonus maybe. I'm not really sure. And interest rates were really, really low. This was probably around 2022 when they made this investment. And they feel like they're stuck. And they're like, I don't know what I'm supposed to do because I put this money into this investment and I'm locked in at a very low interest rate. I'm earning, call it 2%. And there might be better options there to get the same type of effect, protect the money, but there's higher interest rates now. What am I supposed to do? There's actually opportunities where you can potentially move some of this money into a similar type of investment and try to cover some of that surrender charge. There's different ways to go about doing that and still take advantage of where interest rates are at today. So we were able to show this specific couple how they can get out of that investment in exchange for a newer investment.
1: Yeah.
2: They were made completely whole. Their surrender charge was waived off, was replaced in the new investment. And now going forward, they're going to take advantage of the higher interest rates. So that's not something that is every single time.
1: Right.
2: That's not something that, you know, it's just like a magic wand that can erase a investment made previously with something.
0: Quite frankly,
2: today.
0: It's kind of a unique situation that we have to uncover.
1: Okay.
2: Correct. But if you're listening and you're like, well, I invested in this annuity in 2020 or 21 or 22 when interest rates were lower and I'm not exactly sure what my options are. We like to do a full dive into those specific investments to show you, like we showed this who are now clients, potential opportunities that might exist, because you might not be stuck. There might be options for you to help alleviate what was at the time may be a good investment, but compared to where interest rates are at today, there might be better opportunities for that money. And that's a good conversation to have with a firm who understands this specific space. And that's what we'd like to do for you at L3 Family Wealth Partners. It would be a complimentary consultation for the first five callers today. Our phone number is 608-879-8709.
1: Guys, quickly want to ask you about what somebody can expect in an initial meeting with you. We talk all the time about come in for your complimentary retirement reality report, but people might think, oh, what does that mean? And is there a lot of preparation work that's involved for that first meeting? Dylan, can you quickly share what somebody should expect out of that first meeting with you guys?
2: So this first conversation, it's going to be with myself, my brother David, or my dad, Mark. Mm-hmm. And it typically takes around 30 minutes and it's truly a get to know you conversation. It actually starts with you asking questions about us. Yeah. We want you to understand who we are, where we came from, and what our process and services are.
1: Yeah.
2: From there, we want to get to know you just a little bit better, understanding your financial situation from a high level. We're not asking for documents or statements or anything at this moment in time. We just want to see if there's an opportunity where we can add value to your financial situation. It's going to understand your income, your expenses, and just a high level overview of your assets and your savings. From there, we understand your goals and your objectives, and we can build a customized comprehensive financial plan around that conversation specifically for you.
0: At this meeting, you'll have an opportunity to ask us questions regarding any of the information that you hear us talk about and how it applies to you specifically, or to talk about any other financial situations you may have on a more personal and a more confidential basis. 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It is our pleasure to do it. And if you come in, what I will say is, please bring as much paperwork as you feel comfortable. 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You'd be surprised about the little nuggets that we can find by just perusing your tax return for 5 or 10 minutes. 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
1: 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You can also find us at retirementrealityreport.com or at 608-879-8709. We're going to give you a minute to make that call while we take a quick break. Then we'll be back with more of the Retirement Reality Report right after this.

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1: And I'm Heather Branch, here with David and Dylan Linsky. Brother team, brothers of the father-son team, I should say, that is the family that is running L3 Family Wealth Partners. It is a family affair, which it aligns so much with you listening to us on the radio today and your nest egg, because of course you've saved, you worked hard for yourself, for your family. And as you get into this next phase of life, you want to know that your savings are going to work hard for you and support you. And that's what the guys at L3 Family Wealth Partners want as well. It's what David, Dylan, their dad, Mark are working on every week. It's why they're here on the radio, to empower you with information. And that's what we're going to do right now in this next half hour. Guys, one of the favorite things that it's almost like you love to hate taxes when it comes to helping folks figure things out in these conversations that we have. And has there been a bigger buzzword in financial and retirement planning than Roth or Roth conversions has been in the last 5 years? I ask you seriously.
2: I don't think so, yeah. Honestly, Heather. Every person on TV, on the radio, they're talking Roth conversions, but they're not talking about the full story.
1: Bingo.
2: Which can lead people in a pretty tricky predicament.
1: Yep. So we want to talk about Roth conversions, the good, the bad, the ugly, and why you should be thinking or perhaps not thinking about Roth. We're going to get to that in this half hour, guys. But first, let's start this morning off by discussing one of our favorite late night celebrities, hosts that still remains a legend, even though I can't believe David Letterman retired from The Late Show. It's been over 10 years, almost 11 years that David Letterman retired.
3: Incredible.
1: I know, but he continues on. There are some people, you know, I always say they air quote retire. And I know that you guys have seen it in your office too. You just find people that their career.
3: We call it flex tired.
1: Okay.
3: Retirement more flexible.
1: I like that. That's a great thing. Because for some people, their career, it's so much more than a job. It's who they are. It's what they love. David Letterman, maybe no better example of that. And as proven by the fact that, you know, he retired from The Late Show. He turned right around and started his show on Netflix. My next guest needs no introduction. So it was back in 2015, though, that he was talking to CBS Sunday Morning that the transition into retirement, it did not come easily to him at first. This is David Letterman.
4: I'm naked and afraid. It's so cliche, but I'll share it with you anyway. Any enormous uprooting change in my life has petrified me, really petrified me. But once I've come through the other side, the reward has been unimaginable.
1: Have you seen this a lot? Are people petrified? I mean, that makes me sad that somebody is petrified about the idea of retiring.
2: I don't think petrified is the word. I mean, we've seen people with some anxiety.
1: Okay.
2: We've also seen people with tremendous joy and excitement because
1: right.
2: They're now entering into retirement. But for the sake of the question, I'll focus on the anxiety side of it.
1: Yeah.
2: I think a lot of times the anxiety stems from, Heather, you know, people have been for decades relying on a paycheck. You know, whether 1099, W-2, you're getting some sort of income coming in the door. And you've actually been putting dollars away for this date. The time has come where you put the money away, put the money away, put the money away. And you've been saving and accumulating. And now not only are you no longer getting paychecks coming in to keep your expenses, you know, pay for your expenses. Mm-hmm. But now you're actually relying on these dollars that you spent decade after decade after decade putting away after the discipline of saving those dollars. Now you're going to rely on those dollars to come out. And I think that's really the number one anxiety, the financial side of it, how things are going to change.
1: Yeah.
2: Now, I don't know if that's David Letterman's anxiety being stemmed from his financial. I doubt it. Maybe
1: right.
2: It's more of the personal side, finding things that are going to fill your time with when you enter into retirement. Mm-hmm. But focusing on the financial side, how we ease some of that anxiety level, even if you're not at retirement, whether you're a year, 2 or 3 years out, is understanding what a comprehensive phase two retirement plan should look like. Now, phase one, for those listening, are the saving years, the accumulation years. You're putting money away and you're putting money away and you're putting money away. And you're really focused on a long-term goal of getting to a down-the-road date where eventually you can retire and enjoy that retirement. But as you approach that year, that retirement day or year, we want to start having a different mindset. What do we want our assets to help us accomplish? What do we want our retirement to look like? Mm-hmm. And let's build a comprehensive plan to match. So we get to the second phase, or the distribution phase of the retirement life cycle, with this start assigning goals and objectives to our assets. What are these investments going to help me achieve in retirement? So at L3 Family Wealth Partners, we break that down. Again, we focus on assisting individuals nearing, entering, or going through the retirement phase of life. So it all starts with building a comprehensive plan that accounts for growth still, because we still want to get that growth, but with a bigger focus on preservation. How we're going to make sure these dollars last for the rest of my life. Distribution, understanding when, where, and how we're going to take money out of these different accounts. And of course, maybe above all else, tax management strategies. Because when we get to retirement, if we have a proper tax management plan, it could be the first time, maybe ever, where we can control our tax liability if we do it properly. And not every dollar, not every account from a tax standpoint is treated the same in retirement. You know, I like to say when you get to retirement, there's almost five tax brackets now. Mm. You know, we have our federal and we have our state. But now we could potentially take advantage of the capital gain threshold tax bracket, or maybe while we were earning income, we couldn't. Now we have Social Security threshold tax brackets, as well as Medicare premium IRMA brackets.
1: Yeah.
2: The IRMA again stands for income related monthly adjustment amount. But if it's a premium going to the government or a tax going to the government, in our mind, it's a tax.
1: Right. Okay.
2: So what we want to do is plan well in advance for these different areas, because if we don't plan for them, if you're listening right now, there's a plan for you, but that plan is going to be the government's plan.
1: It's Uncle Sam's plan.
2: Exactly.
1: Most people aren't excited to hear that.
2: And if you're not excited to hear that and you want to create or get in control potentially of your own tax liability throughout retirement, we've made it very easy to start. 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
3: 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And Dave, you bring up a lot of good points. And I forget what the study was, who did it, but it was like they asked, I forget exactly how many retirees, but what are your biggest fears? And list them out. Number one was running out of money.
1: Yeah.
3: Number two was death. And number three was public speaking. So running out of money,
1: yep,
3: was actually the biggest concern for people in retirement, the biggest cause of anxiety, even more than dying.
1: I think that there have been a couple of surveys that have shown that. It's crazy to think about, but very real.
3: Yeah. I mean, if you're thinking to yourself, I have anxiety about retiring, I want to make sure that I have enough money to last for the rest of my lifetime, for the rest of my spouse's lifetime. And there's a lot of things that goes into that. Mm-hmm. You're not alone. That's actually the most common concern that people in your phase of life have. So Right. That's totally okay. And where does this all stem from? Where does anxiety stem from? For the most part, it comes from uncertainty. If you're not familiar with something, it's only natural to be anxious about it, to be concerned about it. What's the way to alleviate that concern or that anxiety that stems from uncertainty? clarity, to have a plan that might resolve the uncertainty, that might alleviate the anxiety. And that's what we do at L3 Family Wealth Partners for every single one of our clients. It is so common that people that come into our office from the upper Midwest have these similar types of concerns. A client came in, now a client, from our radio program, mm-hmm. and they said, I think I have a pretty good plan. And they showed us there what they said was their plan. And it was a pie chart, and it showed a 60% in stocks and 40% in bonds. And they said, our advisor, and it was one of the big brokerage firms, which is very common, said, you need to take a little bit less risk during retirement. And this is how we're going to do it. We're going to put 60% in stocks and 40% in bonds. And this should allow you to take out right around 5% of your portfolio value every single year. But how is that money coming out? A pie chart is not a plan. That just shows you how your investments are allocated. But is there purpose and intention and function behind this specific area? It's a totally different ballgame when you transition from the accumulation working phase into the retirement phase of life. The way that we approach it, the way that we approach it for this specific individual that came into our office was, look, we need to figure out how are you going to generate the $3,000 a month that you need to come out of your portfolio every single month for the rest of your life, which is hopefully going to be another 30 plus years. And how is that going to affect your wife if something happens to you down the road? Well, I think that it's just going to come out 5%. It wasn't really that clear. What if you were, we said to this person, if you were working for your employer and they said, we're pretty sure we're going to be able to pay you right around $3,000 a month, but we're not exactly sure where it's going to come from or how you're going to receive that money. Wouldn't you be a little bit more concerned? Wouldn't you want to know a little bit more about where that money is going to come from? It's no different in retirement. You need to understand, where is this money going to come from every single month? Look, there's a lot of stock market volatility right now. And the person that we were meeting with was taking money out of their stock portfolio during all of this market volatility. So what does that mean? They're selling their growth positions, their stock market positions, while the market is down. So what happens when everything recovers?
1: They're going to miss out.
3: You're not going to recover.
1: Mm-hmm.
3: You've already sold those specific positions. So David talks about it all the time. My dad talks about it all the time. We showed this specific couple how we generate the cash flow for our clients in retirement. And as a result, they don't need to worry about what happens in the stock market because they're not going to those specific positions, to those specific areas to cover their cash flow need, not just today or tomorrow, but every single month for the rest of their lives. And what this allows your growth positions to do, what this allows the stock market positions to do is grow. We're not interrupting the growth. If it's down, if it's up, if we allow our clients money that's in the market enough time to grow and not interrupt it, then hopefully it can repeat the predictable pattern that the stock market gives us over a long sample size period of time. And these people, they understood that. They're now our clients. And there was another thing that happens in the news. And they called us and said, hey, we don't need to worry about this drop in the market, do we? And we said, no, you don't. And that made us feel really, really good as planners, that our message got through to them. Yeah. Something that was causing anxiety, something that was causing concern, something that was keeping these specific people up at night, that keep a lot of people up at night, was no longer a concern because they understood the plan. They understood the purpose and intention behind all the assets that they had built up and they had saved. And that's the type of feeling and confidence and clarity that we like to provide every single one of our clients. So if you're looking for that, if you don't currently have that, and you think that L3 Family Wealth Partners might be the people to give you that type of feeling of intention and purpose behind your assets, of understanding what happens in different markets, that you have a plan built, we would love to have a conversation with you. And that's what it is. It starts with a conversation. Our phone number is 608-879-8709, or you can visit us at retirementrealityreport.com.
1: We have opened up 5 spots on the calendar just for radio listeners today. So if you are feeling these worries that so many are, David and Dylan, their dad, Mark, they want to help you alleviate by creating a plan. Be proactive. Take action steps to alleviate these concerns, these worries that so many have. At L3 Family Wealth Partners, they are here to help. It begins with just a conversation, you and the guys getting to know each other and then figuring out how they might be able to help. So that number to dial is 608-879-8709. If you're near or in retirement and have saved at least $500,000, that's where you're really going to see the power of this kind of planning take effect. And the guys want to show you what they can do for you. 608-879-8709. That's 608-879-8709. Guys, you've already touched on the idea of tax planning, the power that it can have for somebody's retirement plan. We started our conversation earlier talking about the buzz that has been around Roths and Roth conversions. It turns out they can be a tough sell though, because it usually means for folks paying taxes now instead of later. But IRA expert Ed Slott, he said recent tax law changes may have quietly created one of the best windows in years to make that move work in your favor. So Ed Slott says new rules around inherited IRAs, required minimum distributions, and today's unusually low tax rates are reshaping the Roth conversion conversation. Say that 3 times fast. But thinking about the conversations you like to have with folks in the office, guys, who should be looking perhaps even harder or the hardest at a Roth conversion right now? And why might delaying actually make the tax bill worse later on?
2: Well, I'll let Dylan touch maybe on some of the tax laws and the changes and then that potential increase in the tax bill if you don't do it.
1: Okay.
2: But I want to make it very clear to everyone listening. Just because someone is using the terminology Roth conversion and you're meeting with that advisor does not mean it's always going to make sense. And I wanted to give a little cautionary tale of something that happened to someone who's now a client because of this exact thing that took place with their previous advisor. Again, this couple was retired. They were 64 years old. So they were not yet on Medicare. And their advisor, you know, they went to them. They said, I heard about Roth conversions. This is a good idea for me. Advisor's like, great, let's do it. Let's take money from your traditional IRA and move it over to a Roth IRA through a conversion. Mm-hmm. Now, the year you make the conversion, you're responsible for the taxes on the amount of dollars you convert.
3: So, Dave, what does that mean? So, these specific couple, they had, let's just say, $1 million in their traditional IRA, and they wanted to move that some of that money into a Roth account.
2: So what they did was
3: pay taxes on that portion in the year that you make the conversion.
2: Correct. So 64-year-old couple, roughly $1 million in their IRA. They pulled out a number. Again, they had the conversation. They told me exactly how it went. They said, how does $150,000 sound to the advisor?
1: 150,000
2: $150,000.
1: Were they still working or they already retired?
2: They were retired.
1: Okay.
2: Yep, they were retired, but they had rental income, they had pension income, and they had already turned on Social Security income.
1: Okay.
2: So the $150,000 that they converted to their Roth account, which was a number that they just haphazardly blurted out in the office, is now treated as taxable income in the year that they made the conversion, which was at age 64.
1: Got it.
2: Now, when they went to file their taxes, and this was last year, so last April, when they went to go file their taxes for the previous year when they did the conversion, the accountant let them know because they did that conversion at age 64, Medicare, when they look at their additional premiums for their Part B and D, they look 2 years back to determine how much additional dollars you're going to pay on your Medicare Part B and your Part D through an IRMA calculation, an income-related monthly adjustment amount calculation. So what they did at 64 will affect their premiums on Medicare at 66.
1: Yep.
2: They did not know this. This bumped them up into two additional Irma brackets, resulting in roughly $400-something a month.
1: Really?
2: Per month, in additional Medicare premiums that they were not going to be paying. Now, I do not fault the client one bit, because the idea to convert dollars at low tax rates and not to worry about paying taxes later generally makes sense.
1: Yeah.
2: But I do have a, I feel I have a soft spot for them because their advisor didn't realize the true tax implication. So when we get to retirement, ladies and gentlemen, we have to take everything into account. It's not just state and federal anymore. We have capital gain tax possibilities that we could take advantage of. We have Social Security threshold tax as well as Irma premium threshold. These thresholds are not aggregated, meaning as you earn more, the tax on those excess dollars gets a little bit higher. Mm-hmm. It's either you pay it if you're above the amount or you don't, or you pay different brackets depending on where you fall in your income. So it's very important. Don't just do a Roth conversion because it sounds like it's the right thing to do. If there's not analysis done, if there's not a specific dollar amount shown to you that proves that this is the most optimal dollar amount based off these different factors, then you're just pulling a number out and hoping it's the best. You know, they actually told us the line they used was they felt like they were rolling dice every year when they were doing their tax management strategies. Just hoping and guessing. Luckily, we still have some time and now we're working together.
1: Okay.
2: And we're getting their tax plan back on track. And you can too. If you feel like you don't really understand how to maximize these lower tax brackets, mm-hmm. how to apply it to your specific retirement plan, give us a call at L3 Family Wealth Partners. Our phone number is 608-879-8709.
3: Yeah, and David, thanks for sharing the horror story. If you're not prepared and you're not working with an advisor that understands the tax code and the tax laws, or even someone's trying to do it themselves. But now let's look on the positive side of things. You know, Dave, I think I'm the positive one all of a sudden. That's nice.
2: I'm about to say that.
3: So I'll tell a positive story about a client that we were able to do Roth conversions and the difference that it can make as far as their tax bill during their retirement, and then what it looks like as far as an inheritance for their beneficiaries and for your beneficiaries if you're working with advisors that understand the benefit of the Roth conversion in the right amounts, strategically, proportionately over time. So we have a client who had around a little over $1 million in their IRA account and had enough income from Social Security and other sources to cover their expenses. Didn't have many expenses, which was nice. And when you have fixed income sources that cover your fixed expenses, let's say your Social Security income and other sources cover what you need, it allows flexibility to maybe do some of these Roth conversions. So without doing anything, this specific client was going to be okay. She had $1 million and had enough income to cover her expenses just from regular sources of income like Social Security income. So without doing anything, we have software that we put in assumptions and it spits out what to expect based on those assumptions. She was expected to pay around $480,000 in taxes over the course of her retirement.
1: Okay.
3: And pass on an estate value of around $2.6 million.
1: Wow.
3: But that $2.6 million was going to be taxed to her beneficiaries of $360,000. So out of the $2.6 million, mm-hmm. her daughter was expected to inherit, let's call it $2.2 million, something in that general range.
1: Okay.
3: We showed her the opportunity to do the Roth conversions with a very specific amount that kept her under certain tax brackets, that didn't influence her Medicare premiums. All of this is baked into the software that we have, and showed her what the difference would be. So as a result, instead of paying $480,000 of estimated taxes during her lifetime, she's now expected to pay $347,000. That is $132,000 of the estimated tax savings because of this Roth conversion. 480 down to 347,000, $132,000 of estimated tax savings.
1: Yeah.
3: That's great. Mm-hmm. But now the estate value that's going to be passed down and inherited, $2.6 million before, still $2.6 million to be inherited. The difference, her beneficiary, her daughter, is going to receive everything in the form of a Roth and not pay any taxes. So that full $2.6 million is expected to stay in her daughter's pocket. That's a savings of around $400,000 for her beneficiary, for her daughter.
1: Wow.
3: So just to put that in perspective, a savings during her lifetime, expected, of course, of around $132,000, and then another $400,000 for her daughter, just because the Roth conversions were done properly. So David shared the horror story. If you don't know what you're doing, mm-hmm. when you're doing the Roth conversion, costs you more in taxes. But if you do know what you're doing, you can save, depending on your specific situation. And if this is something that's interesting for you, we would love to talk about it more in greater detail. Our phone number is 608-879-8709, or visit us at retirementrealityreport.com.
1: The Roth is a very popular and very powerful tool if you know how to use it, how it applies to you and your savings and your plan. 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
12: This was Monday night. A Delta plane was on the tarmac.
13: Okay, how long has it been delayed already? 3-4 hours, and now you're talking another hour? Get me to the gate. I want off, or I'll take myself off. Okay, here you go. Oh my God!
12: The passenger opens the cabin door. Fortunately, the emergency slide did not deploy, but that got a one-way ticket back to the gate and law enforcement. He's since facing federal charges now of interfering with a flight crew.
14: So he got his way and federal charges. He got back to the gate. This man is a hero.
15: He opens the door and you hear all the, oh my my God. And he turned around and went, oh my God. And like mocked them all.
14: Sound, oh, that's what they, because it sounded like Peter Griffin on The Family Guy. Oh my God. Who cares?
16: That's funny.
14: Shut
16: we're
14: up.
16: We're on the ground. Jeez.
14: You've been sitting here like sheep for 3 hours. They just told us it's going to be another hour. Let me back to the effing gate.
16: My only question is, why doesn't this happen more often? And why don't we have more rights about this? I've been in that situation before with little kids. You're holding me hostage. Let me off this freaking plane. It's ridiculous.
14: Yeah.
16: And it's all to satisfy various box checking of, well, we officially left the gate on time because we pulled away from the gate. So that goes in as a statistic, as an on-time flight. If we go back, it will be a late flight, and we don't want that statistic. So we're going to make you sit here in a hot plane, can't use a bathroom, rather than pull up to the gate, let you get off and walk around, you know, an airport full of bars and restaurants and be comfortable. I freaking hate that.
14: Yeah.
16: Can't believe we don't have more rights around that that have been forced. Who has been to an Erewhon grocery store? Have you ever been, Katie?
15: A what?
16: Erewhon grocery store in no. L.A.? If you've been, you know. It's not one of those.
14: Oh, I've heard you maybe. Brought this up before.
16: Yeah, yeah, it's nowhere spelled backwards, kind of.
15: Oh, okay. It's like hoity-toity, right?
16: Oh, it is.
15: Yeah.
14: The hoitiest and toitiest.
16: Most unbelievable. There's, I think, 12 locations, but the most popular ones are like at the Grove and... You're more likely to see celebrities there than practically anywhere in Los Angeles, but it is unreal. If you're ever in Los Angeles as, you know, like on a trip, go to an Erewhon grocery store. I mean, it's worth it as like a side venture just to see. It's insane. They got 50 different kinds of bespoke peanut butter. I mean, it blows your mind.
15: I'm on their website right now. They have roasted almond butter for a mere $21.
16: Oh, it's expensive. Yeah.
14: Katie, we don't want poor people like yourself in the store. No,
16: it's really cool. It's fun. It's nice. And but I was reading this article in the California Post. The New York Post now is how is a California version about it. L.A. singles are flocking to Lux West Coast grocer Erewhon to get dates. It's better than the apps, say young people. I feel like this is a completely contrived story, that it's not any different now than it was a month ago or a year ago. But I've never quite understood, and I am a single guy, the people who say, oh, yeah, great place to meet people is the grocery store. What's your opening line to someone who's shopping for the groceries that doesn't annoy the hell out of them?
14: I tell you what the opening line is. You've noticed I'm really attractive, so it doesn't matter what my opening line is. That's what it is.
16: It's pretty much
14: if you're like
16: be,
14: a
16: right?
14: super stud, you can say, I don't know how to tell when these are ripe, or gosh, these are expensive, or hi. It doesn't right. matter because right. you're really good looking.
16: Right. That's what I assumed it's got to be. Because other than that, I got to think that most of the time, not men, because men are a different beast, but most women would be highly annoyed to be hit on at the grocery store.
14: Katie, unless you're really good looking.
16: Katie, you're a woman.
15: No, I would that just irritate me, yeah, to be right. honest, yeah.
16: Irritate the hell out of you. You're there, you're after work, you're trying to grab some things, you got to make dinner, whatever. Get out of here, you creep.
14: How about nice melons or show me your hams?
15: Might work.
16: People Might are work. Sensuous. It Vegetables doesn't. Are sensual. That's from Animal House.
14: Boy, Michael you have firm-looking hams.
15: He's tried it. Yeah, usually when I'm in the grocery store, I'm irritated because I've been stuck behind someone who's on their phone just standing right in the middle of the aisle with their cart. So then trying to talk to me after that is just don't.
16: Oh, my wow. God. Oh, my God. That reminds me the other day. I've got a local grocery store. I won't mention the name of it because I love it. But the customer service is fantastic there. I ran into my first grumpy employee ever who is a jerk. Hmm. And I didn't know if I should say anything to management or not. Do I want to be that person or not? This place is known for their employees being so friendly. I want to say, I've been coming here for damn near 30 years. Ran into the first unpleasant employee I've ever run into. Just thought you might want to know. Does that make me a bad person? Or maybe he was having an off day?
15: That's where I'm going. I would say if you go in there and he does it again, then maybe say something. He could have just been having a bad day.
16: Could have been.
14: Yeah, I would tend to be merciful and think that'll work itself out. But I don't know. I don't know.
16: If I'm the employer, I want to know that.
15: Yeah. Or drive your car at him while he's doing a cart run in the parking lot.
16: Yeah. Yeah, you're right. I should have waited in the car until he got off work. Lord. That's the way to handle it.
14: What's the matter with you, lady? Kidding.
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4: 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We're Armstrong and Getty.
5: All of the stories of significance that happened in the last week with none of the left-wing media spin, and we try to get to the heart of what really matters and what's just internet noise.
4: 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Oh my gosh, you're going to love it.
5: Another crazy week. 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
6: The airline Emirates is reportedly developing first-class suites with private bathrooms. So if you've ever wanted a seat that reclines all the way, movies on demand, and your own bathroom, have you ever considered just staying home? That's right. The airline Emirates is reportedly developing first-class suites with private bathrooms, while Spirit has introduced an empty Gatorade bottle.
4: That's a good one.
5: That is pretty funny. Wow, your own bathroom on a plane. Oh, whatever it costs. Yes, please.
4: Speaking of the Emirates, yes, Katie?
5: What, Katie?
7: How much time are you planning on spending in there?
4: Yeah, right.
5: Just to avoid the horrors, if you need to. Just, yeah.
4: All right. Speaking of the Emirates, the UAE, one of the countries that voted against Iran being named to the nuclear treaty conference by the UN yesterday, in a all the countries say. Okay, so we'll get into that. Let's listen to a little of this. I'll fill in all the details.
8: May I take it that the conference wishes to approve these candidatures? I give the floor to the distinguished representative of the United States.
9: We ask that the record of today's proceedings reflect that the United States objected to Iran's nomination to the General Committee, and that the United States dissociates itself from the consensus on this decision.
8: I now give the floor to the distinguished representative of Australia.
10: Australia agrees with those who have disassociated from any consensus on Iran's appointment to such a leadership role.
4: I wanted to hear the audio, because I saw some of this yesterday. I mean, it's hilarious, what George W. Bush once called meaningless debating societies. Here's a little more toward the end when they finally decide to allow Iran in.
8: I wish to give the floor to the distinguished representative of the United Arab Emirates.
11: The United Arab Emirates, therefore, formally and unequivocally disassociates itself from the election of Iran as vice president of this review conference.
8: Thank you. I understand that the conference can elect the vice presidents I have read out. The objections and reservations just expressed will be duly recorded in the records of the meeting. It is so decided.
4: Yeah, it is decided, because the majority of countries said Iran could be on the committee. And I mean, just listen to that. Who believes in these organizations that have conversations like that to allow a country like Iran, who's been pursuing a nuclear weapon for decades, has lied at every turn, and everybody knows it lies at every turn, to be on some sort of committee to make decisions about this.
5: Has vowed death to a neighbor and death to the United States. As I'm fond of saying these days, what are we even doing here?
4: No.
5: What the hell was that meeting and that commission and that vice presidency that just went to Iraq? What are you even doing?
4: So, vice president, you're just basically members of the main committee of the whole thing, and disassociate is their term for voting against. But all these fancy highfalutin terms and committees that are just crap. So Iran was selected as one of the 34 vice presidents at the 11th review conference of the Nuclear Non-Proliferation Treaty. So they have a special committee to deal with the, you know, expansion of nuclear powers in the world. You allowed a country on there that is a death cult that has been trying to cheat their way to getting a nuclear weapon. I mean, that's what you're all there to stop.
5: It's beyond parody.
4: It really
5: is. It's just a horror.
8: It is so decided.
4: Iran was nominated by the Nine Aligned Movement, which represents 121 largely developing nations. So all of these pissant countries from around the world, there's enough of them to say, yeah, I think Iran ought to be on there so we can stand up against the, you know, the powerful of the world, the cool kids. The U.S. objected sharply, joined by the UAE, Australia, the U.K., France, and Germany. But obviously that's not enough to go against the other 122 countries. U.S. Assistant Secretary for Arms Control Christopher Yeah called the seating a farce and affront to the non-proliferation treaty in total, arguing Iran has demonstrated contempt for non-proliferation, a word I obviously have trouble with, so I could never be on the committee.
5: You've gotten through it twice, though. Well done, I say.
4: Iran's IAEA ambassador dismissed the objections as baseless and politically motivated, maintaining that Iran supports global nuclear disarmament.
8: It is so decided.
4: I mean, it's like it's a sitcom. That's really good. I like you playing that. It is so decided.
5: Yeah. Bam.
8: It is so decided.
4: So the representative from Iran stands up and says, this is just politics from the United States. We are committed to global nuclear disarmament. Hilarious.
5: We're closing the UN. We're pulling the plug. Everybody out. Out. You've got 2 hours to clean out your offices. Yeah, this has been so decided, you weasel.
4: Claude, using Opus 4.7, points out that Tehran suspended cooperation with the IAEA and its inspectors, withdrew early in July of 2025, not agreeing to the, you know, that Obama thing, that treaty that we put together. They wouldn't let the inspectors in because they're trying to get a nuclear weapon, because they want to try to blow up a bunch of Jews or hold the rest of the world hostage. The opposite of what they just said. And we pretend like the words are true coming out of the mouths of liars. What, like you said, what is going on here? What is happening? What is this?
5: What are we doing here? The UN is ridiculous. It is beyond a parody of itself. It's an insult to itself. It's an insult to the intelligence of everybody watching it.
4: It is. That is exactly right. That's what everybody should say. This is an insult to my intelligence. And sit back down.
5: Yeah.
4: Wow.
8: It is so decided.
5: You could absolutely make the argument that, you know, the UN doesn't have much power, but anybody that is that perverse shouldn't have any power whatsoever, because they're capable of doing anything. It's like somebody who's hopelessly psychotic. Don't give them a hammer, not even like a little one for hanging pictures. It's just a bad idea. The UN is psychotic.
4: It is. And what is it with the crowd that reveres it?
5: They live in a dream world.
4: Or believes in it. And then when the UN says something bad about the United States, which is almost always under a Republican president, you know, it's treated like the word of God. Come down from on high. Oh, the UN doesn't like what we're doing. Look, we've angered the UN. Look at what they did yesterday, yeah. You morons.
5: Yeah, you know, it's a measure of the dishonesty or stupidity or something of the mainstream media that they hold twin attitudes. The one is, they want radical change right now. They want to throw away all the precepts that have built this country because it'll be a utopia. And the idea of ending something that clearly doesn't work, like a government program or the UN or whatever, that's anathema. Yes, we'll end the First Amendment, but we can't possibly end this useless welfare program. Please.
4: Well, you and I do not have the personalities to be members of the UN, because you have to go there thinking, I'm going to do the very, very slow work of chipping away little by little over decades of trying to turn this giant oil tanker around and be calm about it. I couldn't do that. Every time something like this happened, what in the hell is going on here? This is insane. Why are we using all these fancy terms and having all these votes and letting countries with the corrupt countries with a GDP of $8 have a vote that counts the same as the United States? What the hell is happening here?
5: I wonder what Mike Waltz says about what he's doing there. If he's like a turning the ship of state around slowly guy, or if he's like, we got to have a UN ambassador. It pays pretty good. It's a cush gig. It's not like I'm going to go work at Walmart, so I took the gig. I mean, I got to believe Walsu's a real realist. I got to believe he's incredibly cynical about it.
4: And I know people who would be horrified by the idea that the United States should have a bigger vote, or England, or any real country, you know, even China, even the evil countries, but that should have more of a vote than some $8 GDP corrupt country somewhere. But they all get the same vote. So yeah. Nuts.
5: It was a lovely idea. It's not working.
4: Actual news on China real quick. Trump, this is from the Wall Street Journal. Trump has instructed aides to prepare for an extended blockade of Iran that could last quite a while. So we're still betting on the fact that they're going broke. They're going to collapse at some point, that they're going to give in. As the Wall Street Journal points out, we think that they can't handle the pain much longer. Iran thinks the same thing. They think that Trump's poll numbers, the price of gas, Congress, all the poll numbers they see,
5: our allies,
4: eventually we're going to squeal enough is enough. We're going to yell uncle. So both sides are saying that. And one other thing. The Iranian government has had to raise wages

0: Autism Society is focused on really providing support across the entire lifespan. So we are all about providing services and supporting early intervention at the young age all the way through the adult ages. And you know, for adults, our focus often shifts towards autonomy, your workplace inclusion, social connection, and services. Whereas with children, we focus more on development, early intervention services, and navigating the educational systems that families are confronted with.
1: We're speaking with Joseph Joyce. He's president and CEO of the Autism Society of America. Their website, if you'd like more information, by the way, autismsociety.org, autismsociety.org. You talk about the difference between awareness and acceptance. And the autism spectrum is so broad, right? There, we could know people who are on the spectrum and we might not even have a clue. And then there are those who are severely impacted by their illness. What does that look like, a true acceptance?
0: As you said, the autism spectrum is very broad. However, each person is really unique. We have a saying that if you've met one person with autism, you've met one person with autism.
1: Right.
0: You know, yeah, everyone is really very focused on their own needs. And that's what we are here about, to be person-centered and support individuals across the full spectrum. As you said, there are individuals that are profoundly autistic. That's a word that is sometimes used today. And similar to my son, I have a personal connection. My wife and I have a son, David, who's now 27 years old, and he is completely nonverbal and it has very severe self-injurious behaviors. He needs very significant supports throughout his whole life, 24/7, around the clock care to keep him safe and help him through his daily activities. However, David also has so much to bring to the community. He is very active in the community. He attends a day program at a farm. He attends many events. He goes to church. And I think he has brought a great degree of not only awareness but acceptance throughout our local community, because he's well known, he's seen, and he brings a lot of happiness and joy to people every day. So everyone across the autism spectrum really has a lot to offer, and we're all about helping them achieve dignity and the supports they need.
1: How does your familial experience, the fact that your son is autistic, severely autistic, impact your ability to advocate for those who are autistic and their families?
0: We are very strong advocates, you know, personally in our family, and then also at the level of the Autism Society of America. So we have a great public policy and advocacy team where we work very strongly at the federal level. We have recently had meetings with the Secretary of the Department of Education. We're concerned about some of the reductions in force there. And we've met with Linda McMahon to discuss the needs and the perspectives of the families we represent. We have also met with many of the congressional leaders throughout Congress to really rally support around our community. And then our individuals do that very much on their own as self-advocates. The Autism Society has a what we call a Council of Autistic Advisors that's headed up by Jennifer Cook, who you may know from she appears on Love on the Spectrum. And she is a member of our board of directors, and she really leads this panel of self-advocates that really provide advice and information to our board of directors so that we can represent the true viewpoints of all of those on the spectrum across the whole continuum of the spectrum.
1: Programs like that are, I think, really important, not because some people might be entertained by them, because I think it really shows the public the how regular, if that's the right word, someone with autism could have, if you know what I mean. Where do you think we're still falling short in terms of making people aware of what autism is and how different people are impacted differently by it?
0: Sure. And that's such a great point. You know, there's so many things that need to be accomplished to support individuals and go from awareness to acceptance. Mm-hmm. You know, one in particular is employment and the workplace. You know, the unemployment rate for people on the autism spectrum ranges between 60% and 85%.
1: Wow.
0: And, you know, we firmly believe that, you know, employment, which encompasses not just full and part-time work, but internships, volunteer day programs. For example, my son, David, who I mentioned previously, he attends a day program, which is a farm type setting where he works with animals and growing plants and going out in the community. But the important thing about employment is that employers need to understand that it's not an act of charity to hire someone on the autism spectrum. It's the opposite. It's a strategy. It's a talent strategy. And, you know, the biggest barrier isn't the being able to do the job itself. It's the process of getting it in the first place. Mm-hmm. And so I think that's one of the things that we are very focused on, is helping individuals and helping employers to really be able to identify the great opportunity in front of them by hiring people on the spectrum. You know, we actually have a series of courses on our website that are called Becoming an Autism Informed Organization. Mm-hmm. And it's a 6-module training program that employers can view at a very low cost to see how they could go about mining and finding the right people that can really help them achieve their corporate goals. And then in education, you know, being able to really enable people with autism, students with autism, to be around their peers. Mm-hmm. and be truly included and valued and understood in their school and in their community. So there's still a lot to do. You know, too many students with autism, you continue to face stigma and bullying, you know, lower expectations and the lack of appropriate support. So that's what we're here to continue to provide, you know, that level of support day in and day out. And, you know, one other thing, if I could say, we do have, in addition to our website that I thank you for mentioning, we also have a national information and referral helpline that is 1-800-3-AUTISM. And at that information and referral helpline, we are one of the only national nonprofit organizations that provides a helpline that is bilingual and is available throughout the country, that can provide families and individuals with autism with advice, information, referrals, and really help someone maybe that is in a dire need. Mm-hmm. And is overwhelmed, doesn't know where to turn. They can call our helpline and we will help provide them the information they need, the support they need, and the words of comfort and help that they are looking for.
1: The phone number again is 800-3-AUTISM, 1-800-3-AUTISM. In our final 40 seconds here, you mentioned classrooms, you mentioned workplaces or corporations. Just briefly, what is it that the ones who are successful, the companies that are hiring autistic employees and the classrooms that are benefiting the autistic children the most, what are they doing right that everyone else is doing wrong?
0: I think what they're doing right is that they they first of all, they provide the supports and the opportunities that people need to be able to be successful in the workplace and in the education. And then secondly, do not get hung up on the job interview setting. Be more understanding on things like eye contact. The important thing is not how well someone does with eye contact in a job interview, but how qualified are they to do the work? And those are what the successful companies can achieve as well.
1: He's Joseph Joyce, President and CEO of the Autism Society of America. Their website, if you'd like more information, autismsociety.org, autismsociety.org, and that helpline, once again, 800-3-AUTISM. Joe, thanks so much for the information. Be well.
0: Thank you, Manning. It was a pleasure speaking with you.
1: Just a reminder, if you have any questions or comments, you can follow me on Instagram at IODManny is my handle, at IODManny. Parkinson's Awareness Month, and for millions of people, it's not just a headline, it is their daily life. It's a complex disease that we still don't really fully understand, but there is real momentum right now in research and treatment. Let's discuss the illness, where things stand with research and treatment and living with it, as we're joined by John Lehrer, President and CEO of the Parkinson's Foundation, and Robert Beatty, a person living with Parkinson's disease. John, Robert, thanks for the time.
2: Thank you.
1: John, let me start off with you. What exactly is Parkinson's disease?
2: Yeah, so Parkinson's disease is a progressive neurological disorder that affects how the brain controls movement. Today, more than 1 million Americans are living with Parkinson's, and about 90,000 individuals are newly diagnosed each year. What makes Parkinson's so challenging is that there's no single test to diagnose it, and symptoms can vary widely from one person to the next. So what are those symptoms? Some people experiencing a resting tremor where your hand or your leg or your foot shakes a little bit, while others may notice stiffness, slower movements, or even balance or walking issues. There are also what we call non-motor symptoms like sleep problems, mood changes, cognitive challenges, mental health issues. And because there's no single test, recognizing the early signs like small handwriting or loss of sense of smell or trouble moving can help people seek the medical advice and treatment they need sooner.
1: Do we know what causes it? Is there a genetic component to it? Is it environmental? Any clue?
2: Yeah, that's a great question. So what we say is that there's no known definitive cause of Parkinson's, but there are clear factors. The number one risk factor is aging. You know, just as we age, we may tend to lose dopamine neurons that affect, movement. There is a genetic component to this disease. Upwards of 15% have a genetic mutation that's linked to Parkinson's disease. And there are clearly some environmental factors, some toxins out there. Paraquat is one that's often cited. Agent Orange, which was used in the Vietnam War. Those are associated with a Parkinson's diagnosis. But there are other toxins out there that we've been looking at to see what effect they have on Parkinson's disease. So no definitive one reason causes Parkinson's, a lot of different factors. And, you could have a combination of those things.
1: Robert, you're living with Parkinson's. Explain your story, how you developed it, what you first noticed, and your diagnosis.
3: Well, my initial symptoms were, as John described, very non-motor oriented. Some of the things that most people might kind of just brush off and say, well, that's nothing. But when I went to my doctor with my symptoms, my primary care physician said, you're just getting old. You need to get used to it.
1: Yeah.
3: And that frustrated me because I knew my body very well at that time. I was working out regularly, and I knew something wasn't right. So I became my own advocate. And it took me 2.5 years to get that diagnosis. But eventually I did get the diagnosis, and from that point on, managing my Parkinson's has been about taking an active role in my health. When I was diagnosed, I immediately decided I was not going to allow my stress or dis-ease with Parkinson's define my outlook or my quality of life. I chose an optimistic mindset, anchored it in my faith, assembled a strong care team, and developed a comprehensive exercise plan that together would address my physical, emotional, and spiritual needs. And it's been wonderful results ever since.
1: Robert, how old were you when you first started noticing symptoms? And what specifically were the things that you noticed that was behaving differently in your body?
3: Sure. I was 59 or 49 years old. I was diagnosed when I was 52. The primary symptoms were loss of sense of smell, micrographia, which is handwriting becomes very small, and a weakness in my left leg that when I was working out on a treadmill, I felt if I kept up at that pace, I'd fall and trip and fall flat on my face. That's where I went to the doctor, and my regular doctor said, no, you're just getting old. Don't worry about it. Had I left it then, I don't know how long it would have taken to get the diagnosis, but I pursued on my own behalf, found that diagnosis, and then that changed my life from that point on. I used it to change my mindset, and Parkinson's actually changed my life for the better because I was able to give purpose to it, and I began serving other people to make their journey with Parkinson's a little bit easier.
1: That's wonderful. That's the voice of Robert Beatty. He is living with Parkinson's disease. We're also speaking with John Lear. He is president and CEO of the Parkinson's Foundation. You can find out more about the illness at parkinsons.org. John, what Robert spoke about there, that he went to his doctor, said, I'm starting to feel these symptoms. It's not normal. And the doctor just kind of writing it off as getting older. Is that something that you encounter in the medical community when it comes to Parkinson's syndrome symptoms?
2: We do. I mean, we do for certain. I mean, I think the challenge is that there's not a lot of training in neurological disorders in medical school by primary care physicians. They just don't get very many hours. So that's why we really encourage people, if you have any of these signs or symptoms, to go see a neurologist. Or even more so, to go see a movement disorder specialist. You'll often find those at academic medical centers. But a neurologist is going to be really well equipped to diagnose you and not to miss some of these signs or symptoms. Generally speaking, we think people get very good care here in the United States, but we want to make sure that people know the signs and symptoms, particularly the early signs of Parkinson's, so that a disease does not go undiagnosed for multiple years.
1: I got to hand it to Robert and his story. So often we see cases where people are not their own best advocate, or they need someone else to advocate for them. Really different that Robert took things into his own hand and said, I know my body, something's wrong here. I've got to go find somebody who'll believe me.
2: Yeah, I think Robert is a great example of doing all the right things, all the things you should do, and then ending up with really positive outcomes because of it.
1: Robert, you mentioned, I think you said it took like 2 years for you to get a diagnosis. What changed when you got that? You talked about your exercise, your mindset, everything else. Are there treatments that you're taking? Is there therapy? Are you taking drugs?
3: My primary therapy is my mind. It's ironic to me that the thing that's being affected, the brain, is where your answer lies. By changing your mindset, having a positive outlook, and focusing, I tell people, you can believe the diagnosis, just don't believe the prognosis. Mm. The prognosis is up to you. And from that point on, I made a big change in my life, and it worked out positively. This past March of 2025, I had the DBS surgery. It went 100% successful, and I'm now off all medications. And my neurologist said I'm a zero on the Parkinson's scale. Parkinson's is still there. It's an underlying disease, but DBS masks it, and I'm back to day one, basically. And I've worked every day since my diagnosis. I've worked for the past 15 years. So my message to people is you can change the outcome of this disease. You can live positively with Parkinson's disease, not to mention any other challenge in your life, if you put the right mindset to it.
1: John, what does that mean? What is DBS surgery, and how prevalent is it in helping people with Parkinson's?
2: Yeah, so DBS stands for deep brain stimulation. It's a type of surgery that's performed mostly at academic medical centers where they put these leads right directly into your brain, and that allows, and they can monitor them, and that allows the brain to be stimulated in such a way that motor symptoms are restored. It's been around for some time. It's increasingly being refined as a surgery, and people like Robert, benefit from it enormously.
1: I guess when people think of Parkinson's disease, they think of Michael J. Fox, right? He's become the face of Parkinson's disease. But when Robert talks about how difficult it was for him to be diagnosed, clearly, despite the fact we associate Michael J. Fox with the disease, the awareness of Parkinson's clearly hasn't gotten to the point where it needs to be at, right?
2: Well, we're always advocating for greater understanding. And, if you had, a lot of Parkinson's runs in families. So sometimes it does, sometimes it doesn't. But if you have somebody in your family, an aunt or an uncle who had, some of these symptoms, then you're starting to experience them too. You should go get it checked out. I'll say just one other thing. Michael J. Fox was diagnosed very early in life, and he's a bit of an anomaly there. And then the other most prominent person with Parkinson's was Muhammad Ali. And a lot of people think, the boxing. So I think Robert probably represents a more typical diagnosis of Parkinson's than either Michael J. Fox or Muhammad Ali. The vast majority of people with this disease are diagnosed later in life have a course of disease similar to Robert's.
1: Couple more minutes here with John Lear. He's president and CEO of the Parkinson's Foundation, and Robert Beatty, who is living with the disease. John, everybody is different. I get it. I get that. But in terms of symptoms, is Parkinson's, is it something there's rapid onset? Does the disease progress quickly? Or can some people just have those hand tremors that we might be familiar with and nothing else?
2: That's exactly right. I mean, sometimes you'll talk to somebody with Parkinson's and it's very clear they're struggling. They have lots of tremor. They have lots of dyskinesia where they're moving. And that's an often reaction to the medication. And they have sometimes dystonia, which can be incredibly painful. They'll shuffle their gait and it'll be clear that they have Parkinson's. And then there are other people who you'll talk to, like Robert, and you'll there may be some things that he'll tell you, but you may not be able to see that they have Parkinson's. And then some people will progress very quickly. And then some people it will take years, in fact, decades. And so, but it's a frame of mind too thing. I think Robert's positive attitude, I mean, there's a huge component to that in Parkinson's, like with any other neurological disease. Your attitude toward the disease, how you approach it, really can have a huge effect on your outcomes.
1: No question about it. Robert is an example of that. Robert, last question for you. What advice would you have, not only for someone who thinks that they might have Parkinson's out there, but for their loved ones on how they should approach fighting the disease?
3: I'm glad you said that. Yes, for people with Parkinson's, my biggest pieces of advice are to remember, when you receive the diagnosis of Parkinson's disease, you're not the only one who receives it. Your family, your friends, and the ones that love you receive it as well. Let them support you. 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Stay social, live your life, and take that support. 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They offer volunteer opportunities for fundraising, research, as well as opportunities to connect with people like myself who understand what you're going through.
1: And you can get that information at parkinsons.org. Last thing for you, John, Parkinson's Awareness Month. What would you like our listeners to be aware of the illness?
2: Yeah, so it's a disease that you want to get diagnosed early. It's a disease you can live with. And there's a wonderful community of people who live with this disease. Nobody asked to be a part of this community, but there's a silver lining. It's a wonderful community with lots of people willing to help and be supportive. And a great way to find access to that is through our website, parkinson.org.
1: Parkinson.org. There's no S at the end. Parkinson.org. That's John Lear, President and CEO of the Parkinson's Foundation, and Robert Beatty, who is living with the disease. Thank you both for the information and for your time. Best of luck, Robert. Thank you, John.
3: Thank you
2: so much.
1: As always, I'd love a follow on Instagram, and I follow back. At IODManny is my handle. At IODManny. And that'll do it for another edition of iHeartRadio's Communities. I'm Manny Munoz. Until next time.
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5: After seeing some rain chances this morning and hitting a high of 68, tonight will be mostly clear with a low of 43, and we'll see those rain chances return Monday afternoon, but warmer temperatures as well, a high of 75. With your 27 storm track forecast, I'm meteorologist Tanner Blonke.
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9: 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I'm your host, Rick Hughes. For the next 30 minutes, stick around. It won't be long. 30 minutes of motivation, some inspiration, some education. And we'll do it all without any type of manipulation because we're not going to con you. We're not going to solicit money. We're not going to try to sell you something. We're just going to give you information. Hopefully that information will give you your choices, your options, help you understand how God's plan works in your life. Remember, you got two ends, one to set on and one to think with. And happiness in your life is going to depend on which one of those ends you use. So heads, you'll win, and tails, you're going to wind up losing. Okay, the Flatline Radio Show may be new in your radio area. We've added about 40 stations recently, and so if you're hearing it for the first time, the Flatline, F-L-O-T, stands for Forward Line of Troops. That's a military analogy that we use on this radio show to describe a main line of resistance you can put in your soul built on the Word of God. 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That's how wonderful God's problem-solving devices are. So thank you for listening. Thank you for sticking with me. I'm Rick Hughes. You can find me at rickhughesministries.org. That's Rick Hughes, H-U-G-H-E-S, rickhughesministries.org. And we are now approaching 1,080 radio shows. That's 1,080 Sundays that we've been on the air producing the Flatline Radio Show. So today, I would like to talk to you about something that's going to be very interesting, I promise you. I'd like to show you how you can have happiness even in the most difficult circumstances of your life. So to begin with, let's take a look at the verse in the New Testament book of Hebrews. It talks about how you can have this kind of happiness I'm talking about. In Hebrews 12:2, the writer of Hebrews wrote this: looking unto Jesus, the author and finisher of our faith, who for the joy that was set before him, there's your word for happiness, who for the joy that was set before him endured the cross, despising the shame, and has sat down at the right hand of the throne of God. Now, this verse directs us not to set our focus on the circumstances in our life, but rather to focus or to consider what Jesus Christ endured. It stated that Jesus considered the cross to be a source of joy, not one of shame. The Greek word for that word joy is pronounced chara, C-H-A-R-A. You say, why are you telling me that? Because it was written in Greek, not English. Sometimes I run into people that say the King James Version of the Bible is the original version. No, the original versions, we've lost the original manuscripts. We have copies of the original manuscripts, but it was written in Greek. Hebrew and Aramaic, the whole New Testament and the Old Testament. So this word kara is the original Greek word for our English word joy. And it comes from the root word kairo, C-H-A-I-R-O. And that means to be glad or to rejoice exceedingly. And so what this says is our Lord, who for the joy that was set before him, endured the cross, despising the shame. What we are to consider is this was an assigned task our Lord was well aware of. And to complete the task was to bring God great, great glory. Here is a principle I want you to learn from this. Please pay attention. Write it down. Here it is. The principle we learn from this verse is that the greatest happiness the Christian can experience is to execute and fulfill God's plan for his life. The greatest happiness you can ever experience is to execute and fulfill God's plan for your life. The fastest way for you to be unhappy is for you to focus on your circumstances. And in our nation today, there are a lot of unhappy people. Oh my gosh, a lot of miserable people. They might be angry or even hostile towards those who disagree with them over political issues. Maybe their unhappiness is due to their financial situation. I mean, with the current price of food and fuel, many people are frustrated and often blame the politicians for their circumstances. Here's another principle to remember. Don't ever forget this. Here it is. Unhappy people take their unhappiness with them wherever they go. The unhappy people in one state say they can be happy by moving to another state. And the unhappy child at school thinks he'll be happy going to a different school. To be honest, there are many things that can cause us to be unhappy if we react to circumstances. I said if we react to circumstances. Anytime we're tempted to be depressed, anytime we're tempted to be angry, we can always choose to react or respond. Those two words are important. You can choose to react or respond. If we react, we kick in our emotions and put them in control. And once that happens, we begin the vicious spiral into self-pity. If we respond to some circumstances that was unfavorable, that we don't like, then we're free to use God's problem-solving devices and trust God with the details. That's why I'm urging you to learn the faith rest drill, which is problem-solving device number 3 in the flatline of your soul. And relax once you learn it, knowing that everything's in his hands. I want to show you a good example of the faith rest drill and how it works. This is an Old Testament example out of Exodus 14:13. Moses answered the people and said, "Do not be afraid. Stand firm and you will see the deliverance the Lord will bring you today. The Egyptians you see today, you will never see again." Why did he say that? Well, in this particular circumstance, the Egyptian Pharaoh who had released the children of Israel from bondage due to the disciplining of the Lord had now changed his mind, and he was trying to kill them. And he was chasing them all the way to the Red Sea, where he had them backed up against the water. And it looked like they were going to be doomed. But due to God's promise and God's provision, the children of Israel were able to pass through the Red Sea after what Moses told them, "Stand still, don't be afraid, watch what God's about to do." They went through the Red Sea on Exodus 14:22. You can read about it, on dry ground. But when the Pharaoh's army pursued them, they all drowned and were destroyed. Here's another principle for you to remember. The same God who delivered Moses can deliver you, regardless of your circumstances, if you will respond by claiming promises and not reacting by getting emotional or panicking. Listen to this scripture, Psalm 34:4. "I sought the Lord and he answered me and delivered me from all my fears." Two things you see in that verse. You see prayer and you see deliverance. I sought the Lord and he answered me. So the psalmist went to the Lord in prayer and God answered him and delivered him from his fears. In Psalm 56:11, "In God I have put my trust. I will not be afraid what man can do to me." In this verse, we see faith. I put my trust, that's faith. And confidence, I will not be afraid of what man can do to me. See it? So in the book of Luke, it is recorded that while Jesus was teaching before a group of individuals, a certain woman in that group spoke loudly above Jesus, and she made a weird statement. Here's what she said. She interrupted him, shouted above him, and said, "Blessed is the womb that bore you and the breast which nursed you." His response to her statement was this, yea, rather. What does yea, rather mean? It means that's not true. That's not true. And then he said this, our Lord said, blessed are those that hear the word of God and keep it. Hear the word of God and keep it. The key here is the word blessed. It's the Greek word makarios, which means happy or happiness. And it describes a state of inner joy and contentment independent of external circumstances. So she was saying, I bet your mama is really proud of you. I bet your mama is really happy. And the Lord Jesus Christ said, no, that's not it. Happiness not related, does not depend on who you're related to. It doesn't depend on who your children are. I mean, there are some of you right now that have wonderful children that are making you miserable. They're stealing your joy from you because they don't believe what you believe. They're not following how you raised them. And so you're not happy about it. And it's not the way it goes. Happiness doesn't depend on what your children do. Happiness depends on what God has provided. Makarios, or happiness, says this. It's a state of inner joy and contentment that's independent of external circumstances. I'm going to say it again. Yea, rather. That's not true, lady. And here he's not being rude, but he said, happiness belongs to those who hear the word of God and keep it. And that's the word happiness. Makarios, contentment, inner joy, independent of external circumstances. Thus, you and I can see that the true joy, the true happiness does not depend on circumstances, but it depends on hearing and keeping the word of God. Two things. Hear and keep. Hear and keep. I'm saying it again. Hear and keep the word of God. Now, listen, if you're unhappy today, and some of you are, you're miserable, you're mad, you're angry, it's your own fault. If you're angry, if you're miserable, if you're unhappy, it's your own fault. Since you are either not hearing God's word taught or you're not applying what you did hear taught. Because anger and bitterness are both terrible mental attitude sins. Maybe no one's ever told you that, but you're sinning when you get angry, and you're sinning when you get bitter. They're both mental attitude sins. And bitterness is that resentful cynicism that results in antagonism and sometimes hostility toward the person you're mad at. And here's a principle. You cannot be happy and bitter at the same time. They don't work. You cannot be happy and bitter at the same time. So what about this word bitterness, Hebrews 12:15 again? Looking carefully lest anyone fall short of the grace of God, and lest any root of bitterness spring up and cause trouble, and by this many are defiled. Uh-oh, that word defiled is going to give us a problem. The word defiled is the Greek word miaino, M-I-A-I-N-O, miaino, which means to pollute or to contaminate. I've heard it described as the contents of what's in the bedpan at night. When the Jews didn't have indoor plumbing, they didn't have a commode and a toilet and a bathroom. So they had a bedpan at night, and they'd go to the front door and throw it in the street and holler, miaino, which means don't step in it. Look out. This type of sewage undoubtedly stinks, so obviously you would not want to step in it. Here's a warning from God through Paul's letter to Titus. Listen to this word, miaino, again. Listen, Titus 1:15. To the pure, all things are pure, but to those who are defiled, miaino, and unbelieving, nothing is pure. Even their mind and their conscience is miaino, is defiled. That's pretty bad. When your thinking stinks that much. This should help you understand why folks want to avoid bitter people. Folks want to avoid angry people. If you're bitter and angry, you may find that you don't have very many friends unless you get friends that are angry about the same thing, and then they'll side up with you to get some confidence from you. But when the conscience is defiled or even polluted, then the thoughts of that individual stink. And you know, life is way too short to be around people that stink and people that have no happiness whatsoever in their life. In Psalm 94:19, the Bible says, when anxious thoughts multiply within me, your comfort delights my soul. Your comfort delights my soul. We all know that Satan, through the cosmic system, offers a false happiness, a pseudo-happiness. It's not real, but it's related to people and to circumstances. In one of my small booklets on happiness, and I will tell you we're writing a bigger book on happiness and hope to have it out by the end of the summer, but one of our small books on happiness says this. I quoted a statement supposedly made by none other than old Elvis Presley himself. And it appears that he said to this guy that was interviewing him, and said, he asked Elvis, he said, when you get rich and famous, are you happy? You're famous, you got all the money, are you happy? And Elvis said, no, I'm lonely. I'm lonely. If you are lonely today, if you are bitter today because of some circumstances beyond your control, then you must understand that your source of happiness and your source of contentment is only going to come from your spiritual life, if in fact you have one. It's tragic if you're sitting around waiting on somebody or something to make you happy. In Elvis's case, I think he bought cars and gave them away. He did a lot of things. He's a very kind person. But he wanted to make other people happy, but he was unhappy himself. You know, the mature believer can have tranquility of soul as well as contentment of soul. The mature believer, the spiritually mature believer. Listen to what the Apostle Paul wrote to the Philippians. He wrote these words in Philippians 4:11-13, where we're talking about contentment, and he said, not that I speak in regards to need, for I've learned that whatever state I'm in, whatever need I have, to be content. I know how to be abased. That means not have much. And I know how to abound. That means to have a lot. Everywhere and in all things, I've learned both to be full and to be hungry, both to abound and to suffer need. And then the amazing statement that so many people like to claim, a great verse that many Christians claim, and I can do all things through Christ who strengthens me. I see that tattooed on a lot of professional athletes' back or arms or painted on their face. I can do all things through Christ who strengthens me. And that's simply the truth. If you're hearing and keeping the word of God, you're going to be content and you don't need those things to make you happy. Happiness is related to hearing and keeping the word of God, not people and not circumstances. Remember, that's what Jesus told the woman. Happiness belongs to those people who hear my Father's word and who keep it. All right? That's the attitude of a mature believer. And it should also be our attitude as well. Notice he said, I learned to be content. The word learned, I learned. It didn't happen automatically. He had to learn how to be content. This statement reminds us that contentment is a learned attitude. And we get it from studying and applying God's word to our circumstances. Now, this is the real key here. If you're not taking in the word of God, you can't apply what you don't take in. So if you don't take it in, you don't have any answers. You don't have any solutions. And you're having to depend on someone else to make you happy. You're having to depend on people or circumstances to make you happy. But if you're taking in the word of God under a great pastor, some pastor that knows the Bible and can teach it to you correctly, not some weirdo running up and down, jumping up and down like a peacock, but somebody that can stand up on that behind that pulpit and teach you the word of God, then you can learn how to be happy. You can learn how to be content. And that is to use the faith rest drill, problem-solving device number 3, stay filled with the Holy Spirit, and to use happiness as a problem-solving device, to apply God's word to every circumstance in your life. So Paul went on to say, what did he say? I can do all things. It doesn't make any difference what it is. I can do all things. And how can he do that? Through Christ who strengthens me. Through Christ who strengthens me. What does that mean? It simply implies this, that having a personal relationship with the Lord Jesus Christ is the source of your strength when you endure adversity. Having a personal relationship with the Lord Jesus Christ is the source of your strength when you endure adversity in your life. A Christian has a personal relationship with Christ. He has believed in the Lord Jesus Christ. He's received him as his Savior. He's put his faith and trust in him. And he is a child of God as a result of that. So that is the personal relationship. It's not a religion. Christianity is not religion. It is a relationship. It's Christ living in you. Listen to the Bible, Galatians 2:20. I have been crucified with Christ, but it's no longer I who live, but now Christ lives in me. You hear that? Christ lives in me. And the life which I now live in the flesh, I live by the faith of the Son of God who loved me and gave himself for me. The key there is Christ lives in me. I want you to think about that for a minute because I want to show you something. Something very interesting. The fantastic truth for church-age believers like you and I is that all three members of the Godhead indwell us. All three members of the Godhead indwell us. That's right. Listen to Ephesians 4:6. One God and Father of all, who is above all and through all and in you all. There it is. God the Father is in you all. Did you know that God is in you? Yes. And what about John 14:23? Jesus answered and said unto him, if anyone loves me, he will keep my word, and my Father will love him, and we will come to him and make our home with him. So here's the Lord Jesus Christ telling you that he and God the Father will come to live inside of you. Some people call this Jesus living in your heart. And that's kind of a weird way to say it, but because your heart is not, we're not talking about what pumps blood. We're talking about the mentality of your soul. Your soul has what? Your soul has mentality. Your soul has volition. Your soul has a consciousness and a self-consciousness. And if you're a Christian, you have a human spirit. You've been born again. You're no longer dead spiritually. And so God the Father and God the Son live in your human spirit. And his word, as you learn it and apply it in the mentality of your soul, gives you the source of happiness and strength and courage you need. Listen to Ephesians 1:13. In him, Jesus Christ, you also trusted after you heard the word of truth, the gospel of your salvation, in whom also, having believed, you were sealed with the Holy Spirit of promise. So now we have the Holy Spirit sealing you. So if you're a Christian, here's the answer. The Holy Spirit seals you until the day of redemption. No one's going to take you out of the hand of God. And not only that, but God the Father and God the Son live in you. All three members of the Godhead indwell you. God the Father, God the Son, and God the Holy Spirit all indwell you. So we have three known enemies, don't we? We've been told in the Bible the world, the flesh, and the devil are our enemies. The world, the flesh, and the devil. So many people say the devil made me do something. The devil's after me. Most of the time, that's not true. Most of the time, they can't get past their own flesh, or they can't get past the lure of the world. And they act as if Satan is, listen, Satan is not omnipresent like God the Father. God the Father can be in America and in South America at the same time. Satan cannot be but one place at one time. He's a created being. And I'm sure he's not wasting time chasing your fanny around, I promise you. What's going on is you can't pass the test because of your flesh. Your flesh, your sinful nature. It's a very strong lure in your life, and it keeps pulling you back into the same old habits and the same old patterns and the same old sin because you haven't learned how to confess your sin and deal with it as 1 John 1:9 tells you to do and to be filled with the Holy Spirit. Problem-solving device number one is rebound. R-E-B-O-U-N-D, rebound. That means when you bounce out, you bounce back. Bounce out, bounce back. If you get out of fellowship with God, even though you may have a relationship with God, you can get back in fellowship when you name your sin or confess your sin, as 1 John 1:9 tells you. No Christian can go through the spiritual life without learning that, because we're all going to sin and fail. And so we have that, our enemy, the flesh and the world, the lure of the world. The world's out there spinning around. We call it the zeitgeist, the spirit of the times. And this is what Satan uses. He's the god of this world. And then we have another enemy called the devil, aka Satan himself. So I would say that we are more than able to overcome all three of these adversities. I believe that. Why could I say that? Well, because Jesus overcame the world. Start with John 16:33. I told you these things so that in me you may have peace. In this world you will have trouble, but take heart, I have overcome the world. That's the words of Jesus Christ himself. If he lives in you, then you can overcome the world, the lure of the world. The world is always calling you. It's always telling you how to get rich quick. It's always telling you how to be happy by taking a vacation, by winning the lottery, by doing this or doing that. It's a mirage. It's a lie. It's not going to make you happy. Because unhappy people are going to take their unhappiness with them wherever they go. So Jesus said, I've overcome the world. I'm not captured by the thoughts of the world. And then we know this, that Jesus overcame the world. What about the Father? Well, we know that he defeated Satan. We're taught in the Bible that Satan was cast out of heaven and cast to the earth, and Satan is headed for the lake of fire. So if Jesus overcame the world and the Father overcame Satan, then who's going to overcome the flesh? Well, it's the Holy Spirit. The Bible says if you'll walk in the Spirit, you won't fulfill the lust of the flesh. The flesh wars against the Spirit, and the Spirit wars against the flesh, and these two are contrary one to the other, book of Galatians. So now there's all three members of the Trinity living in you, and they've already defeated the world, the flesh, and the devil. That's your victory in Christ Jesus. That's what it means to be an overcomer. And so it's all available for you. You can be happy. You can have that kind of happiness I'm talking about. But not as long as you keep focusing on your circumstances. Not as long as you keep looking at your situation and thinking, oh, I can't be happy. I've got too many bills. I got too many problems. My wife cheated on me. My husband cheated on me. My kids don't do what I want them to do. And you're looking at all the circumstances. And you're saying, these things are all making me unhappy. What's making you unhappy is you're not learning the Word of God and applying the Word of God into your situation. If you would do that, that doesn't mean that these other things are going to go away with, but it means you'll be able to handle them. You'll be able to deal with it. And you will be able to glorify God to the maximum through the situation you're going through in your life. I can talk about unhappiness. It can be your health. It can be your finances. It can be your social status. It can be one of many things. It can be, I could give some ridiculous illustrations, but it doesn't take much to make some people unhappy. You don't have to live that way. You don't have to let the world, the flesh, and the devil control your imagination, your thoughts, and your dreams. If you'll stay filled with the Holy Spirit by using Rebound, if you'll take in the Word of God on a consistent basis as you study under a good qualified pastor teacher, and you can grow and become a spiritually mature individual and bring God great, great glory. That's what he's looking for, those people that can glorify him. So, did you learn how to be happy? I hope so. Happiness belongs to those people who hear my Father's word and who keep it. That's the Lord Jesus Christ himself. And it's free. It doesn't cost anything. You don't have to buy it. You don't have to take a trip. You just have to learn how to be content. How to handle circumstances in your life. How to let the Lord be in charge. Stand still, Moses said. Wait. Watch what God's about to do. Okay? All right. Thank you for listening today. I hope you'll come back next week. Same time, same channel, same place. Until then, this is your host, Rick Hughes, saying thank you for listening to The Floodline.
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4: 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Okay, right now, let's talk to Renee, who joins us from California. Hello, Renee. What's going on? How can we help you?
5: 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We are retired with $52,000 in high yield savings, $40,000 approximately in stocks that are very volatile. 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
4: Okay.
5: We receive $2,950 a month from an annuity and a total of $4,365 from Social Security. Total.
4: Wait, can I have a quick question? Hold on. The annuity, is that for your joint lives or is it on one or the other of you?
5: Yeah, great question. It's just on me.
4: Okay. So just
5: it's on me.
4: Got it. Okay.
5: Right, so I have it for life. Yeah.
4: Okay.
5: He's the beneficiary.
4: Okay, understood.
5: Okay. So we received $2,950 a month from annuity and a total of $4,365 from Social Security, total of $7,315. Our concern is making sure we don't run out of our money because it's not a heck of a lot.
4: Well, wait a second. So you have $52,000 in a high yield savings, $40,000
5: right.
4: That's in stocks. Is the annuity, was that a retirement plan that you converted into an annuity and annuitized?
5: Yes, and collect monthly. Yes,
4: okay.
5: Started collecting about a year and a half ago.
4: Okay, and so how are you doing with that right now as income?
5: It's a struggle because we're living in California. We're planning on moving to Arizona.
4: Oh, wow.
5: Yeah, everything will be cut, expenses, overhead, housing, everything. So we're unfortunately we've had our house on the market for 8 months. It's it's a beautiful home, but it's a buyer's market.
4: Sure.
5: In a over 55 community. So that's been a bit of a struggle, but we're hopeful in the next month to sell it. Then we're going to take it off the market for the summer because it's brutal here, and then put it back up in September.
4: Okay. But now, when you sell that house and you have $375,000 or $400,000, let's say $375,000 net, is your intention to rent when you move to Arizona or to buy something?
5: That's the big question, Jill. I would love to be able, not at this age, not to be have to move twice, but we would rather buy. But the place we'd like to live, the homes are around $400,000. Mm-hmm. And I was thinking, well, maybe with 20% down, it would actually, the mortgage would come out to about the same as what we'd have to pay for rent.
4: Oh, really?
5: So that's, yeah, the rents there are about $2,500 for a two-bedroom, two-bath condo, or so, you know, do we rent just to get our, you know, feel for the area? I've lived in Arizona before for 19 years in the 70s.
4: Oh, so well, I mean, it's changed a lot, I'm sure, but you know that
5: it, a lot.
4: Do you guys have kids that are grown?
5: I have one grown son. Mm-hmm. Yes.
4: Where is he?
5: Well, he's in San Jose, but in the next 5 years, he's moving to Japan with his wife.
4: Oh, boy. So nothing really keeping you in, except your friends, which is, I know, important. I don't want to.
5: Right. And I have family in Arizona as well.
4: Oh, okay. So that's good. All right. I'm feeling better. When you say it's going to be cheaper, whether it's rent or whether you buy something, I just want to understand, if right now it's a struggle at $7,300 a month, what do you think your expenses are right now in California carrying this house?
5: Basic without food, medical, and all that, it's about $4,800 a month.
4: But with food and medical, it's probably the same. It's probably whatever, $6,500?
5: More like $7,500. There's always unknown, something to, you know, you have to fix at the house or whatever. And before, our income was over $9,500 because we had a note coming in from a business we sold, but it ended this last month. That was for $3,100 a month for 7 years.
4: And that was the difference. That was obviously the big difference.
5: Exactly.
4: So you think that if you go to Arizona, instead of $7,500 or $8,000 a month, what do you think the total will be? Will it be more like $5,500 or $6,000?
5: No, I think our mortgage and HOA and insurances and taxes will all be under a fraction of what we're paying now, which will probably come to our mortgage will be maybe $2,500. It may be $3,000.
4: What?
5: Because all that
4: no
5: is
4: way. Come on, come on, wait a minute.
5: No, I'm telling you, it's
4: no, because I still have to pay for your food and your services and all that. I mean, no way. There's no way.
5: No, I'm talking about just the overhead of the.
4: No, I don't want to do the overhead. I want to know everything all in. So I want you to say to me right now, we're paying $7,500 a month. It's too much. And if you let's pretend you rent. Let's just pretend you rent for $2,500 a month. Okay. And then you don't have to pay the HOA and you don't have to pay insurance. You don't have to do any of that. Okay. That's the big difference. Yeah. All right. Now.
5: Yeah.
4: And also I have your $375,000 in the bank, which is also very nice for me. Now, in addition to that, if we say food and utilities and this and that, how much more do we think? Another $35,000 or $4,000 a month?
5: That's about right. Maybe 3,000, 3,500, yeah.
4: Let's say 3,500. Yeah. Call me a liar. I think that's about right.
5: No, I think you're right.
4: Right? Okay. So now if I'm at $6,000 a month and you got $7,315 coming in, which, by the way, there's tax on that. Now you're basically breaking even. But are you saying to me, just so I understand this, the only assets you own are the high-yield savings account, your emergency reserve, and a $40,000 stock account?
5: That's correct.
4: Okay.
5: Sad but true.
4: It's not sad. It's just the way it is. I'm not making a judgment. No judgment here, okay? Now, here's what I think.
5: I'm giving myself judgment for not
4: saving. Don't stop it. Come on. Stop. Come on. We're gonna get beyond this. I promise. We'll get back to Renee in just a minute. If you've got a financial question, go to JillOnMoney.com, click the Contact Us button, and write us a note. If you'd like to join us live, just check the box. Mark will do the rest. We'll be right back.

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12: 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Usually that posts, I think, on Monday-ish. We'll see. You know, I have to figure out what's interesting to me, and then I write about it. Okay, right now, let's get back to Renee from California. I like the idea of moving and living in a place that's cheaper. I think I would not buy. I'll tell you why. First of all, I'd like to have that money in my pocket. Like, it would be so nice if you had, so it's $2,500 a month, big deal, but you don't have the ongoing liability of being a homeowner. You don't have to worry about, oh my God, the homeowners, the association, they jacked the fee or some moron on the board did something stupid and blah, blah, blah, blah, blah. Now I have 300, and even I'm going to make it less. You, let's say you end up with 350 grand just safe in investments. And not invested aggressively, by the way, added to your $40,000 in stocks. Doesn't that make you feel more comfortable to have that nice cushion there?
13: It does, Joe, but here's the problem with it. When you're renting, you never know when the renter's going to say, well, you know what?
12: Yeah, I know. But if I figure out where you'll look around, you do the best you can, but it is a much, much better financial decision because... Okay, here's the downside. Yeah, you got to move. Let me tell you the downside of the other one. You take all the money that you get from the sale of the house, you spend it on something, you have only $90,000 left, and all of a sudden expenses go up at more than the inflation rate that you're getting on the increase of your Social Security payment, and you now have no, you don't have anything to dip into. You don't have a safety net.
13: Okay, what about just putting 20, my thought was 20% down, like 80,000 down.
12: But even that, you're still on the hook for the extra expenses, right? But like, so if you have a 400, let's say you put 80 down, okay? Right. You buy a $400,000 place, right? Mm-hmm. Mark, let's look at this for a second. Let's look at a $400,000 place, a $320,000 30-year fixed-rate mortgage at 6.5%.
13: Well, run that from credit 6%, 5%.
12: Say 6.5. Mark, what's the 6.5% principal and interest on a $320,000 note?
14: It's just about $2,000.
12: Okay, so that's $2,000. Homeowners Association and taxes and insurance.
13: 150 homeowners, 300 for insurance.
12: What did you say about homeowners? I'm sorry. What'd you get?
13: 150 a month.
12: 150.
13: And about 300 for insurance.
12: Okay, for insurance. And what about taxes?
13: Yeah, they have special taxes too, or they don't have, I don't know if it's state income tax or what.
12: Well, you have to pay property tax. Even if you had to pay, so we're at 25. Let's say we're more like at 2,800 for this, okay?
13: I think it's more like 25, actually, but go ahead.
12: Well, I got to pay for the homeowners association, the property taxes, and then we have to pay, unless your homeowners, that homeowners association is not inclusive of property tax, is it?
13: No.
12: Okay.
13: No.
12: So if property taxes, let's say, even if it were, I mean, there's no way it's, you know, hundreds of dollars on a 300 something thousand dollars. So let's just say, let's split the difference. You say 25, I say 28. Let's say 2650. Okay.
13: Okay.
12: All right. And then only thing you know is static is the principal and interest, right? Homeowners can go up, taxes can go up, and insurance can go up, right? So you have risk there. Now you're going to say to me, but Jill, I have risk with a rental. Of course you do. But you then have a little bit more flexibility on having your money available to you. So if you are in, if you really, truly want to own and you think you can do that, you must wait until the sale of your house. No, don't make a bid on anything. No contingency. You're going to have to wait, right?
13: I
12: would still, in my heart of hearts, I would choose to stay liquid. Mark, would you take the plunge and buy in Arizona or would you rent?
14: I'm not going to say never buy, but I think my first step would be to get there and rent and just see how it goes, see how the cash flow is, see if the expenses are really what you think they're going to be, and just give it, you know, 6 months to a year, and then you're really going to have a good feeling for what the need is on a monthly basis.
13: Also, we'll be making some interest on that money if we put it in like a 4% or a 5% interest.
12: Where's your 5%? Hold on a second. I know you're going to make money from. We have no problem. We know that, like, the more money you have invested, or in either whether it's CDs or whether it's a balanced portfolio, yes, of course, we know that that will make money. But of the whatever money you have left over, okay, so let's say, you know, you have $300,000 that's left after you have that. The best that you could do is to say, okay, I got 300 grand. Some portion of that I can use, not saying the interest, some portion of that I can use. So that gives you about, about 750 bucks a month is what you can count on from 300 grand. And that does not assume any sort of problem with a medical issue that's not covered by Medicare. That does not assume that there's some problem in your unit where you have to fix it and come up with the money. And that does not assume that, like, you have a car repair that needs a big chunk of money. That's just, like, the basics. So, I mean, I get it. It sounds to me like this is now, I started this whole show saying, like, we want to try to figure out, like, where you are. If you really want to buy, I would encourage you to be very careful on how much you spend. You can put down your 20%. I'm not 100% sure that you're going to qualify for a 6.5% note. Have you gone through a mortgage process with anyone yet?
13: No, but we have excellent credit.
12: Okay.
13: I mean, it's almost 200.
12: Yeah, I mean, you have income. It's just that you don't have a lot of income, and some mortgage lenders might not like the way these ratios line up, but you might. You might find that you have to put more money down to get a better rate, perhaps. I think that you're wise to make this move. I think that I would absolutely rent for a year. I know it means two transactions, but I would get myself settled. As Mark said, we're assuming that the prices in Arizona are cheaper just for your daily living, but let's make sure of that. Let's make sure that wherever you buy, that you don't feel, I think the problem is when you're rushing to buy, that then all of a sudden you might make a decision that's a little bit more of a snap decision than a more considered one. And the last but not least is the $40,000. What are those stocks? What's that in?
13: A lot of it is in NVIDIA.
12: Oh, so you...
13: Yeah, and he's got it in some other
12: universe. Okay.
13: Yeah.
12: So I would sell those and try to take advantage of the fact that you're not in such a high tax bracket. Do it when you get to Arizona, because it'll be a lower capital gains rate. I would really wring the risk out of your whole life. I would make it very boring, and I would have as much money available as I possibly could. We'll get back to Renee in just a minute. If you are pondering a big decision that impacts your money, maybe you don't even think that you should do something, you want some encouragement to try it, maybe you're worried that you're going to blow through one goal by doing something else, maybe you just need some help prioritizing, get in touch with us. We love this stuff. Mark and I are both certified financial planners, and mostly we just love hearing about you and your stories and what you're trying to accomplish. 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Mark will arrange to bring you on the air live with us. 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

0: Welcome back to the Jill on Money Show, where we are trying to help you make better, sometimes just less bad financial decisions, sometimes maybe just less emotional. Mark and I always like to think of ourselves as your emotional Sherpas. Let us carry your load. That way you don't have to. And we can kind of sift through what's going on without being burdened by some of the things that might lead you astray. So get in touch with us by going to jillonmoney.com, click the contact us button, write us a note, and if you'd like to join us live, check the box. Mark will do everything else. Right now, let's wrap up our conversation with Renee from California. I know that we are presuming that everything is hunky-dory and, like, you know, you guys will be fine. You probably will be. If you predecease him for some reason and he loses that almost $3,000 a month in an annuity, but he is saddled with a piece of real estate that he can't manage. And by the way, if he predeceases you, you have your annuity and you have your Social Security or half of his, whichever is more. But income's going down. When someone dies, the income's going down and the pressure will be even more intense.
1: Right. So where would you put that? Approximately $400,000.
0: Well, I mean, what I would do is, where's the stock account held? At what company? Do you know?
1: I think it's Charles Schwab, isn't it, Mark? Charles Schwab.
0: Okay, so if you're at Charles Schwab, one thing to consider might be you use the Charles Schwab service, which is a robo-advisor, meaning there is like an automatic investing platform. And it is available. It's called Schwab Intelligent Portfolio. And it's a very small fee. And you work with somebody who will help guide you and give you some options for portfolios. It would be index funds, but it would not be all stocks. You cannot afford to take a big swing on this. You just can't. And so I think it's important that you guys are a little more conservative in your investment approach. I know, like, NVIDIA went up a bazillion percent. Now it's down some. Any stock and any investment has ups, it has downs. You cannot afford to sustain a long-term downward period. So that's what I think it would be helpful if you had a more balanced approach to investing.
1: Okay, yeah, I agree. That makes perfect sense. So as far as getting interest income off of that money, if we rent and we don't buy, wouldn't that be another $1,200 a month in income?
0: Maybe. It might be, but it may not be. Yeah. If you have a balanced portfolio, here's what you can think about. The chunk of money that you have invested, right? Let's say it's $400,000. You can safely withdraw about 3-4% of that on an annualized basis. So if you have, you know, $400,000, okay, and we can't invest it all, right? Because some of it has to stay in a non-risky investment. And even if I said there is, you know, you can get your $1,200. That's true, or $1,000, but it's important that you realize that some months it's not going to look so great to do that. So you might go a little bit more conservative. You can't count on it in that it's not going to stay at 400,000. It's not like, oh, I always take 4% out and it always stays at 400,000. Some years it will and some years it won't. So you have to be comfortable with that because you're not going to just put it all in CDs or in interest-bearing, income-producing assets because you need to be able to keep pace with inflation, and that may not do that. So we have to have some stock exposure, and in doing that, that means you have to accept that there'll be some down period. So it's not like a straight line. I guess that's what I'm trying to say.
1: And I guess the 4% that's being offered of 4.50, if we counted on that, sometimes that does
0: goes away. Sure.
1: So, yeah.
0: And you wouldn't put it, and you absolutely would not put it in an annuity because you must have access to this money. So you cannot put this money into any sort of product that ties up your money because then that works against you, right? You have to have access to the money. So if the whole point is to stay as liquid as possible, whether it's 20% down or renting for a while and see how it goes, maybe you'll find out you like renting. You know, no fuss, no muss. Call the landlord. That's your big issue. I get it. There's risk, but there's risk each way, right?
1: Yeah.
0: You have to figure out which risk feels less onerous to you. And maybe buying is the way to go for you.
1: Yeah, it just depends on what we wind up with.
0: Right. Exactly. Now, let me ask you a question. You have one kid only, right?
1: Right.
0: Okay. And you have your estate documents done, Renee?
1: Yeah, an advance directive. We have
0: and all that stuff. Yeah, and a will and all that.
1: Yeah, the will is probably, well, it will need to be redone because we're moving out of state.
0: Right. You can just have someone in Arizona update it for the state law of Arizona. And you're probably not going to move. I mean, unless it sells like right now, like in the next few weeks, you're probably going to hang on through the summer. Is that right?
1: Hang on is about it. Yeah.
0: All right. So maybe what you ought to be thinking about is that, you know, if you can sell a little bit of that high yield of the stock account so that you don't plunder through all of your savings. But like at some point, essentially, I would want you guys to have a little bit more safe money socked away. So if it's going to be 6 months from now that you sell, you might have to dip into these accounts a little bit, right?
1: Yeah, I'm hopefully not, but the reality.
0: Well, tell your husband if he doesn't make more money on the portfolio, he has to go back to work. How does he feel about that?
1: Well, he's trying, but it's hard to get a job at 74.
0: I was totally kidding. I really wasn't expecting that, but okay. That was nice that he even tried. All right, Renee, let us know what happens. This is very interesting. I didn't mean to like crush your dream. I want you guys to be careful here. This is a very interesting moment where you're about to make a big decision. And I just would feel more comfortable if we slowed it down a little bit in terms of before you buy that maybe you would rent. And, you know, if you hate that idea, then don't put all the money down. Don't soak up all of that liquidity by buying it outright. If you need some financial guidance, just go to JillOnMoney.com and click that contact us button. You're listening to the Jill on Money Show. We will be right back.

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11: Welcome back to Jill on Money, where Jill Schlesinger takes the mystery out of your finances.
12: Welcome back to the Jill on Money show. Here's an email from Anonymous. On a recent episode, you empathetically stated, never commingle an inheritance. Can you elaborate here? Does your ability to protect an inheritance if you are married depend on state law? I'm trying to protect my children and hopefully grandchildren from the Anna Nicole Smith effect if I were to die first. Thanks to you and Mark for your support of financial literacy for those of us who have spent our careers doing other things, asking for a friend. Mark, let me be very blunt in this. If you have an asset, and you are passing it on to your kid. The way that you title that asset can have a real impact on their lives. And here's what I mean by that. When you look at your kind of nest egg, if it passes to your kid, let's just pretend Mark and I are married, right? You're my parent. And thank you for my kiss. I inherit the money and I put it into an account with my husband, Mark. Now, Mark and I get divorced 5 years from now. The state where I live, New York, where we live, would say you commingled the asset. It was your intention to make it a joint asset. Your spouse will be able to claim half of that money. Let me paint a different picture. You are out there and you say, you know what I'm going to do? I'm going to just put a little trust together. And what'll happen is the money that flows down to my heirs will be very specifically put into a trust that will then be distributed upon my death. My daughter, Jill, is the beneficiary of the trust. As long as Jill doesn't take money out of this trust and then pop it into an account with someone else, which I wouldn't because it's already in a trust, then I've preserved the lineage of the money. I don't think that, you know, everybody needs a trust, but I think that if you at least have a conversation with your kids about, hey, when you inherit money, specifically if you live in an estate that's a community property state, it is important to keep that money separate. Most states will recognize, hey, you brought that into the marriage. That's your asset. If you get divorced, no big deal. But if you want to lock it down, you really want to protect your kids and you have a bunch of money, I would absolutely consider a trust.
13: I just blew through that book, Strangers. You familiar?
12: No.
13: Oh, it's all over the place right now. It's like the bestseller, this woman, Strangers, Belle Burden, and the breakdown of her marriage.
12: Oh, yeah. I do know that. Yes, I forgot the name of it because I was just, somebody I know interviewed her. What?
13: Yeah.
12: Boy, oof.
13: All of this is very relatable to that book.
12: And, you know, it's very doable to make sure that you don't run into that situation, but you have to know the right documents to have, and you've got to be able to actually have an estate plan, right? Susan has a variable annuity. It's worth $156,000. What do I do with it? Could it be rolled into an IRA? I'm retiring in 13 months. If I annuitize, it'll be $9,300 a year. Okay, so you have a variable annuity. Thank God it's over. The dark period has ended. The question about what to do next is about what other money you have. Would it be possible for you to follow up with us and tell us what is the other form of income that you have? How do you plan on supporting yourself? What other money do you have in an IRA, a traditional, a Roth? Give us a little bit more detail and we can better guide you. I would tend to think you could just roll it directly into an IRA and manage that asset. But if there's some reason you want to get the money out because it's traditional money and you want to annuitize it, you know, maybe it's not that much, you know, it's $9,300 a year, but it might be better just to roll it. But let's hear more about you. Maybe that's a good way to get the money out just so you start paying tax on it. But we need a little more info. All right. Okay. Dan wants to talk about homeownership. He says, I enjoy your work and I look forward to hearing you Monday mornings on WTIC in Hartford, Connecticut with Brian Shackman. Poor me, because that will be ending shortly. Your discussion this morning touched on something I've long pondered, whether or not it makes sense to buy a house. Okay, this is the funny thing. So I was talking about this recently because I was talking about how we've got to stop putting so much pressure on the younger generation to buy a home when buying a home is not a great deal right now. Okay, so Dan says, I'm fortunate. I've owned a home for close to 40 years. My wife and I were able to refinance a small portion of the home's value for less than 3% for a 30-year fixed rate loan. However, previous to that, there was pretty much a decade where the house didn't appreciate in value. Such a roller coaster that you're gambling that whenever you choose to downsize or retire, the house will be sold, there'll be a profit, maybe it'll be a nest egg. Add to that considerable amount of time and resources you spend maintaining the home. I really question whether or not I'd been better off renting all these years, taking a part-time job I enjoy, and investing that money for the future. We easily spend 10 or 15,000, listen to this, Mark. We easily spend 10 or 15 hours a week maintaining the outside and inside of our house above and beyond cleaning. A part-time job on weekends or nights for 10 hours would have produced a pretty good investment over the last 30 or 40 years. No, you know, here's the thing. I cannot convince people that renting is a good alternative, but here is somebody asking a smart question. Not only, you know, might it have worked, but the other part is that all the money that you had, not just maintaining the house and, but what about the down payment? All that equity, would that have not grown faster over time over the last 30 or 40 years, you know, being invested in a balanced portfolio? Maybe, maybe not. Here's the thing, Dan, you are where you are, so I wouldn't worry about it. But yeah, I think about that too. I think about the amount of time and energy that we all, you know, spend on these things called homes. So I'm all in with
13: 10 to 15 hours a week. My goodness.
12: That's a lot.
13: That's a
12: Maybe
13: lot.
12: Maybe he's got a big house.
13: He must have a huge mansion.
12: Well, you know, if you think about that, if you're a do-it-yourselfer, I could see that. You know, I really do. You're listening to The Jill on Money Show. We'll be right back.

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It's the Jill on Money Show, where we're here trying to help you get through whatever big or small decision that touches your money is on your mind. 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And in the upper right-hand corner, there is a Contact Us button. 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Before we finish the program, I have to read this wonderful note from Melissa, who writes, "This is not a question, it is a comment. I was finally able to watch the Ed Slott webinar. It is outstanding. I really appreciate the flexibility to sign up for just one webinar and then be allowed to watch it well after the fact. So many of my questions were answered, and it's just fun to see three highly competent and passionate people helping the rest of us." Melissa, thank you so much for that note. And what Melissa is talking about is our Jill on Money Live subscription service, the one that I talked about earlier, $45 for the next 12 months. You can actually purchase single webinars after they have taken place for $15. So if you want to go back and listen to the Ed Slott interview, you can buy that one webinar for $15. If you're not able to join us for the Wednesday, June 17th webinar with Social Security Queen Heather Shriver, you can buy that one after the fact. It's a lot more flexible. This was a great idea on Mark's part. Okay, well, that is it. That is the program. Our music is composed by Joel Goodman. Mark Tolercio is our executive producer. He's also the king of all things web. We always ask that you try to do something nice for someone else today. Change your work, change your wealth, change your life. Thank you for listening. We'll talk to you next week.

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1: The winner will be showered with praise. 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
3: Welcome to Health vs. Hype. I'm Trace Dominguez. Each episode, we take the loudest wellness trends online and ask the questions only science can answer. What's real? What's exaggerated? What's just wrong? From high-protein diets to detox fads and sleep tech obsession, we talk to influencers.

0: month of negotiations would be launched to try and reach a deal on the nuclear program, the two sources said.
1: The U.S. launching that war with Iran in February. Meantime, word that two U.S. service members are missing after a military exercise in southwestern Morocco. U.S. Africa Command saying a multinational search and rescue mission is now underway as investigators work to figure out what exactly happened. Passengers holding tickets for the now closed Spirit Airlines are stranded across the nation. The airline ceasing operations yesterday. Fox's Chantley Painter.
2: This after the airline failed to secure a $500 million federal bailout. The company was in its second bankruptcy in a year and was dealing with surging fuel prices due to the war in Iran. Transportation Secretary Sean Duffy, though, calling out the Biden administration for killing a merger with JetBlue that could have saved the airline. Now some 17,000 workers are without a job and hundreds of thousands of travelers left frustrated. And since the news, other carriers have been stepping up to help Spirit workers and passengers by capping ticket prices and extending perks to Spirit workers. But some benefits are only available for a limited time.
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4: Thanks for joining us today on Retirement Income Strategies with the Madison Money Guy. 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He is the founder of Retirement Income Strategies in Evansville. He is the Madison Money Guy. And today we want you to imagine a life where you wake up when you want, travel whenever the mood strikes, and just savor every day on your own terms. Boy, when I think about retirement, all that right there sounds pretty good. And Christian, you're here to help us see if this dream could come true for us and if this 2026 could be the year. Boy, that all sounds pretty good, doesn't it?
5: Yeah, I'm chuckling because it sounds dreamy. But as I think about this topic we're going to talk about today, it is really exciting because the number of families that are really kind of interested in this idea of retiring early, that is not something I want to do. I don't know what I would do with all my time, to be honest. You know what I mean? And so, but interestingly enough, we just this week had our checkup with an existing client of ours who did retire early. And I'm trying to think of the numbers exactly. I think he's been retired for 5 years. There's a pretty good age gap between he and his spouse. His spouse, if I remember correctly, is only 55 years old. So that means she retired at 50 and he will be 67 next year, August of next year. So, but he, you know, he had this goal and did all the right things and they're making the best of it. It's really, really interesting.
4: You know, when you think about, so, you know, I try to set the scene there of this kind of dreamy world here, but sometimes I wonder, I think about that idea of too much of a good thing. Also, you know, I think about for myself, the day after Valentine's Day or the day after Halloween or right after Christmas when I've been just enjoying nothing but sweets. All I think about is like shredded wheat and broccoli. Yeah. It's like, yes. I just need something healthy. Yes. How do you talk to people about this transition? Because it seems like you could have too much of a good thing, this leisure life. Yeah. That's got to be part of the conversation that you have with people, isn't it?
5: Jen, it's actually the first part. I mean, even when people tell me they want to retire at 60, which I think is young. I mean, it can be done, right? It's just, the first question is, what are you going to do with all of your time? And then secondarily, I'll say it for the listeners. What do they call this? Disclaimer. Never take marriage advice from the divorce guy. But I say, like, you know, the fastest growing divorce rate in our country is, you know, what they call either gray or silver divorce, which is 50 years of age and older. And I think that's it, right? So if you think about your own life, right? And to our listeners, if you're married and you go on vacation, right? Like you go on vacation and day one and two is probably great. It's fun. It's exciting. By day three, you're starting to get a little like, okay, you know, husband, I love you, but let's have a little space. By day four, you're like, you sit on that side of the pool. I'm going to sit over here and let's get home. I'm done with this vacation. I'm ready to get back to work. And so I say that jokingly, but not, right? Because I think that can happen, right? When you spend too much time with somebody, you know, this is why relationships are so difficult and awesome at the same time. But I think what happens in retirement, you know, regardless of when you retire is, you know, you think when you're young and you've got kids, the kids just occupy all of your time. You're busy, right?
4: Yeah.
5: And then even when you get to the point where you're an empty nester, but you're still working.

0: working. You both have your jobs. You come home at night, you know, hi, honey, how are you? How was your day? Hi, honey, how are you? How was your day? You know, maybe have a glass of wine and dinner, but you go back to sleep and you go back to work. But then all of a sudden you're retired and it's Saturday, 7 days a week. And here you are gazing into those beautiful eyes 24 hours a day, 7 days a week. And it can become a little obnoxious, right? And not that we have, you know, gender specific roles. So, you know, forgive me for what I'm about to say, but then all of a sudden, you know, the husband is, you know, telling the wife how to load the dishwasher correctly. And the wife's telling the husband how to organize the garage. And it's like, you know, we got to figure this out. And so I say to these people sincerely, this is a discussion for the two of you. What will you actually do with all of your time? What will be your hobbies? How much of that time will be together? How much will be apart? What will vacations look like? Will you vacation together always? Will maybe the spouse, you know, will you do different vacations? But it's a lot. Then, right, then it transitions to, you know, you're obviously here to talk about the financial side of it. But we often say, you know, have you practiced living as if you're retired? Like, what is it actually going to cost you? Because the reality is you're probably going to live differently than when you have a paycheck coming in, because when you quit working, you just, now you have this finite bucket of money. And what is that? Or maybe we call it, what's your good enough number, right? Mm-hmm. How much do you need? And what are you willing to give up to retire early? Because, for example, I'll use this client of ours that's been retired for some time. And I just met with them and they are living incredibly frugally. So they had saved enough money in a taxable brokerage account where essentially there's no taxes, right? You kind of only pay the taxes. There's a little bit of maybe capital gains or dividends, but we were able to essentially keep them in somewhat of a 0% tax bracket. But that account exhausted exactly when we planned on it, which is right at his age, 59 and a half, because now we can switch to his IRA. But then there's this conversation about healthcare. And so the Affordable Care Act has income restrictions in order to get, you know, the discounts or the credits or whatnot. And so they're really every year focused on staying under that income amount, because they're also trying to do some tax planning and Roth conversions because of the big age difference. So we got to think about, what does life look like today together? But then, you know, at some point, one of us is going to die first. It's typically us men on average by 5 years. And if there's already a 8 or 10 or 12 year age gap. And so we really have to be thinking about that. And then the other thing is, now he will now claim his Social Security next year at 67. And, you know, life's going to change a little bit for them, mm-hmm. right? And so the conversation was, okay, you guys have been living really frugally, but you've been good savers. You've got a good nest egg. What will life look like when you finally start spending it? What is vacation and entertainment and travel going to look like when you're less worried about the Affordable Care Act? And so the truth, Jen, is there's just a lot of decisions and thought that goes into the idea of retiring early.
1: So let's talk a little bit about that, Christian. For people who wonder, am I right? Am I okay to do this? Have I saved enough? Talk a little bit about what that process looks like for analyzing where they are and then creating that retirement income strategy so they can figure this out if they're ready to go ahead and make that leap.
0: So what I think is, you have to plan on living like you would live when you're retired. And that means you got to track every single expense for at least 3 months, at least a quarter. Because, you know, one of the challenges with doing this, by the way, is that holidays, right? You typically are spending more for gifts and food and entertainment, et cetera, and also birthdays. And so one of the challenges with tracking expenses for a short period of time is we suffer from this idea of recency bias, but really you got to figure out, what does it actually look like if we're planning this idea of retiring? Okay, then we have to do this assessment of all of the different assets that you have, and we put it, you know, through our financial planning software, because we have to put all of the invisible, you know, risks and stresses like inflation and market volatility and taxes, and then, you know, what's healthcare going to cost, et cetera. And so you know, it might be financially possible. In fact, I know for a fact it is for families that have saved appropriately, but you really have to start planning much earlier because of some of the rules, you know, the IRS rules on taking money out of retirement accounts, et cetera. And so typically you want to start saving in a very diversified tax approach, meaning you need in most cases money in a taxable brokerage account and in retirement accounts, IRAs, 401ks, Roth IRAs, Roth 401ks, et cetera. Because usually that's what it comes down to is the health expenses. How are we going to have enough money to cover all of these things? But, you know, the typical retiree, can expect to be retired for, you know, possibly 30 years, probably actually likely 30 years. But if you retire, you know, 10 years earlier than that, now we're talking about a 40, 45, and in this client's case, the spouse who's much younger, possibly 50 years of being retired. And so as with anybody thinking about retirement, Jen, the first step is just to pick up the phone and talk to a team that focuses on retirement planning. And if you're listening to our show today and you have this idea of early retirement or just normal retirement, as long as you have saved $500,000 or more, call my team right now and we'll waive our upfront financial planning fee and we'll give you your own customized Madison Money Map. 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Again, that number is 608-208-1800. 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
1: Talking today with Christian Finfrock. He is the founder of Retirement Income Strategies in Evansville. That number again is 608-208-1800. That's 608-208-1800. So Christian, as we talk today about that whole big question, am I ready to retire early? Obviously, there's a money side of this, but there's also this emotional and mental side of this also. I just think it's important to recognize that knowing that there's all these different facets, I think that is why it's important to work with somebody who understands all of this rather than just working with a tax guy and working with an investment guy, you know, somebody who can kind of recognize all this stuff and bring it all together, kind of like a Madison Money guy, I guess. You could say.
0: appreciate that plug there. You know, because, yeah, so far we've just really talked about, you know, what are you going to do with your time and what are you spending money on? The next step is really looking at these different streams of income. And typically to retire early, you're going to need multiple streams of income from different accounts. You know, that could include rental properties. It could include doing maybe some freelance work on the side. Maybe there's a small business. In fact, one of our clients still has a vending machine business, which I find fascinating. And they're making, you know, it's not a full-time job, certainly, but they're making a fair amount of side income from that. And then, of course, also then looking at your brokerage accounts and other streams of income. Now, I just said that for most retirement accounts, you have to wait until 59 years of age or older. But there is a little rule in the IRS tax code that would allow us to take money out of those accounts earlier without a penalty. It's called a 72T or a 72Q, depending on what type of money that you have. Mm-hmm. It's just that it has to be done correctly. Because if you miss one step along the way, that penalty goes back retroactively to the beginning. And so oftentimes figuring out how much money do you need, right? What is your good enough money, quote unquote, good enough money? And then assessing where the buckets of money you have, we can help you create those income streams. Even if you didn't have that tax diversification, but you certainly are going to have saved enough. And the 4% rule, by the way, is based on just a 30-year retirement, you know, not 35 or maybe 40 years. So things do get a little bit different. But again, Jen, as with any retirement, the best step is just to start early. And as you mentioned, really work with somebody that focuses exclusively on retirement. That's what we do here at Retirement Income Strategies. 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The first 10 callers today will get their customized Madison Money Map at no cost. 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
1: Thanks for joining us today on Retirement Income Strategies with the Madison Money Guy. Christian Finfrock is the founder of Retirement Income Strategies in Evansville, and he is the Madison Money Guy. And when we think about risks to retirement, it's natural to focus on things like the big dramatic market downturns, things like what we've seen in the past, and we'll probably face them again in the future. But those aren't the only threats to be thinking about. There is this looming possibility of higher taxes, inflation that just seems to not give up, and other challenges contribute to the very real fear that many people have about outliving their savings. So, Christian, you think about that with so many risks coming from every direction. How can retirees stay ahead of challenges like this?
4: Well, this is why we do the planning process that we do, because we try to make, you know, the invisible visible. And for years, you and I have been on radio now since 2011, I believe, talking about this thing I refer to at least as the silent killer. And then all of a sudden, the last 4 years, the silent killer isn't so silent anymore, right? I'm talking obviously about inflation. Yep. And, you know, there are certain income streams that are more inflation friendly, Social Security being one of them. If you happen to be one of the fortunate 24% of Americans, I think it is today, that have a pension, specifically if that's a state or federal government pension, those are also typically cost of living adjusted. The challenge is the cost of living increase is nowhere near the actual increase of, you know, your milk, eggs, things that you literally buy every single day. And so it's a very real threat. And when you add inflation with taxation, it's kind of this dual threat that people don't really think about, because it's hard to see. And it's really even hard to kind of picture going forward. Now, inflation's very easy to think about when you look historically. In fact, anytime I do public speaking, I always do this little experiment with the audience called Let's Go Back to the Good Old Days. And I'll ask the audience, you know, how many of you remember getting your driver's license when you were 16 years old? And of course, almost everybody will raise their hand. And I'll say, now, do you remember how much was gasoline? Right? And the answers are really interesting. I can't remember the numbers off the top of my head, but I think in 1971, gasoline was around 26 cents a gallon or something like that. The average home in 1971 was around $76,000. Actually, it might even be 32,000. I might be so off, I don't have the numbers in front of me. But when we look back at what was the cost of a stamp, what was the cost of a carton of eggs, and then you think about what we're paying for those things today, it becomes a very real reality. And the other reality is that retirement is going to last you very likely 20 years and possibly 30 years. And quite frankly, it could theoretically last even longer, especially with the advancements in medical technology. And now all of a sudden we have artificial intelligence. And I was just on a training call the other day, and they said that AI is helping radiologists. Basically, AI is identifying cancer at a higher accuracy rate than actual radiologists. And so on many avenues, that's really good. It is very, very likely going to extend the life expectancy. The downside is most people just haven't adjusted their savings rate to keep up with these things. And so this is why you need a plan, specifically if you're entering retirement.
1: Gosh, it's so crazy to think about, Christian, all these developments to keep up with and just all the changes. I mean, it really goes to show retirement just doesn't look the same way that it did when our parents, when our grandparents retired. And so our strategies need to reflect the changing times and the changing challenges with the economy.
4: Well, not only that, but a lot of times the professional you're working with, right? Like I've been saying this for years, and I love my industry. I would never talk critical of any other professional that's working out there trying to help people. However, I do still personally feel very, very confidently that growing money is really the easy part. Gosh, sure. Quite frankly, if you just put your money in the S&P, and today you could use an ETF even, from 2009 to 2019, it would have doubled twice. So literally, if you had $250,000 in 2009 and you didn't even add any money or take any money out, that $250,000 would have been $1 million by 2019 because the market was averaging a nearly 16% return per year. Now, that is not normal. Okay. That is a very high rate of return. But if we go back, say 100 years, the market's averaging around 8 to 10% per year. It's just very volatile. However, when you get into retirement, you need usually an entirely different plan, right? You need different things that get you into and through retirement than the things that got you to retirement. And oftentimes that's the advisor also. In fact, one of the best pieces of advice, and most financial professionals would agree with this, is you're shopping for a retirement planner is to ask that person, what does your average client look like? And, if your advisor's meeting with 20-year-olds and 40-year-olds and 50-year-olds and 60-year-olds, likely they're not very much a specialist, right? Just like your cardiologist is not, your normal family physician for everything else. And so as you approach retirement, we believe very strongly that you need a new professional that's going to get you into and through retirement successfully. The reality is you can retire whenever you want, right? The real question is, how long can I stay retired before I start running out of money? And you just need a different way of thinking and usually different tools and a different thought process to build that plan.
1: This is Retirement Income Strategies with the Madison Money Guy. Christian Finfrock is the founder of Retirement Income Strategies in Evansville. He is the Madison Money Guy, talking today about some of these challenges that we're up against when it comes to the economy throughout our retirement. And Christian, as we talk a little bit about things like taxes, this is always one of these areas that we talk a lot about. You look at the situation of our national debt, it just keeps going up. And let's talk a little bit about that as a factor when people are concerned about the possibility of what's going on with our taxes. Where our government gets its income is from people paying taxes. So that's going to likely be a source for paying off of some of this debt that we have. But boy, it just seems like an insurmountable challenge to try to do anything about, quite honestly.
4: Yeah, it's overwhelming. I think if you go to the website, which is debtclock.org.
1: Yes, usdebtclock.org, yep.
4: Yeah, that's a very fascinating clock. It'll likely make you sick to your stomach.
1: It's migraine-inducing, yes.
4: Yeah. One of the cool features on that clock, first of all, they've recently added the Doge clock, which is really cool. So you can see kind of some of the things that they found that they can eliminate. But it also breaks down the debt per U.S. citizen and per taxpayer. And I'm going off memory here, but I believe the last time I looked at that, which was just yesterday, the current deficit is roughly $232,000 per taxpayer. And so when you think about what does that mean to me, you think about who in this country has money that we can tax? And a pretty easy source are retirees, because they've been saving in these things called IRAs and 401ks and 457s and 403bs and brokerage accounts for all of these years. And so we saw some of this already in 2020 when they basically changed the rules on inherited IRAs. So if you had inherited money prior to 2020 and it was in a retirement account, you were able to stretch the tax liability over your entire life. So you had to take a little distribution every year. It's called a required minimum distribution, but you had your entire life to do so. And it was based on your life expectancy. So most of the time we're inheriting money from somebody much older than us. So our tax liability would theoretically be lower than what theirs would have also been. But in 2020, the IRS basically said, that's not what's going to happen anymore. They said, now, if you pass, you leave money to somebody that's not your spouse, they have to pay all the taxes within 10 years. That IRA account now has to be emptied in 10 years, and you have to take a distribution every year. So you think about this and you think, how could that impact me? Well, likely, retirees are a good source of future taxation. So if we take advantage of the current tax law and all of the ethical, moral ways in which we can eliminate Uncle Sam from our future retirement, That's what we're doing all day, every day here at Retirement Income Strategies. And we believe very strongly that a tax plan is part of a retirement plan. So again, folks, if you're 3 to 5 years from your own retirement, if you've accumulated $500,000 or more, I encourage you to call my team at 608-208-1800. 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So you will get your own customized Madison Money Map at no cost. 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
1: Thanks for joining us today on Retirement Income Strategies with the Madison Money Guy. Christian Finfrock is the founder of Retirement Income Strategies in Evansville. He is the Madison Money Guy. And I want to talk a little bit about inflation as one of those economic pressures that we're up against. Over the past few years, we have seen all-time highs. We have seen, it seems like, record highs. And really, inflation seems to be one of those forces that just won't quit. And the other thing to keep in mind, Christian, that even when inflation does slow down, it doesn't mean that prices drop. It means they just aren't increasing as fast. So that's something to keep in mind when you're thinking about the impact of inflation. You know, jeans and meat and whatever it is that you're buying, this is what these things cost now. This is our new world. They're not going to go down.
4: That's very right. It's extraordinarily unlikely that the cost is going to go down. The only scenarios in which a price might actually decrease back to an original value is if something, you know, grossly out of the ordinary affected that industry. You know, maybe I'm ballparking here, but bird swine might affect eggs or something.
1: Yeah.
4: But the fact is, inflation for the most part is caused by money supply. And through President Trump's first presidency and President Biden's presidency, the money supply increased drastically. It's 20 times greater today than it was pre-COVID. And so, unfortunately, the way in which we essentially fix the money supply is we make access to money harder to get. You raise interest rates. You make it harder to borrow money. You businesses then start tightening the belt. They lay people off. They start being more efficient. They eliminate kind of some, miscellaneous spending. And so, it is important to think that most of these expenses, the price, as you already mentioned, it's not going to go down. This is just what it costs today. It's just that it won't increase, hopefully, as much as it has.
1: Right.
4: And so, you know, inflation is here to stay. Whether it's, you know, whether it's going to be 1% per year or 9% per year, it's going to be here. And if you look back over the past 110 years, inflation has actually averaged 3.27%. So this is really important to think about when you think about your retirement plan, because first of all, what that means is even if you're in, let's say you're in the S&P 500, you're comfortable with that risk and volatility and you're getting 10%, you're not you're not at, you are getting 10%, but because everything you buy is increasing at 3.2%, theoretically, you're only getting about 6.75% growth on your money, if that makes sense. But as you approach retirement, you're typically de-risking your portfolio because you can't stomach the big volatility because you're now spending that money, right? You're taking it out. This is what we call sequence of return risk. It's actually the biggest risk for retirees. And it's why at Retirement Income Strategies, we believe that you must have an income plan that is separate from your investment plan. Now, could investments be used to create income? Yes. In fact, we are an RIA firm. We are held to the highest standard. We manage lots of money in the market. Well over $100 million of our clients' money is in the market. We want our clients' money in the market. We believe in the market long term. But we don't believe in allowing your ability to retire when you want and stay retired to be dependent on things that we can't control. Presidents that we don't agree with, tax reform that we don't like, wars in Ukraine that we didn't start. And so that's why it's so important that when you're looking at a plan, it's really a plan. It's not just a portfolio or a 401k or an IRA. It is a comprehensive retirement plan.
1: As we talk a little bit about that, and boy, I was just thinking about things like inflation and, you know, for people heading into retirement now, they experienced periods of really high inflation back in the late 70s, back in the early 80s. But talk a little bit about what is so different about how inflation hits you in retirement versus when you're or earlier in your career or when you're in your working years.
4: Yeah, well, a couple of things. So first of all, in 2022, the inflation rate soared to 9.1%. Okay, that is very important because that's the highest level since 1981.
1: Yeah.
4: And so the good news is, right, I can now get a CD for 5. I can get a T-bill for maybe 5.5. But if inflation is 9 and I'm getting 5, theoretically, I'm losing money, right? Because banks have to get money too, right? So banks are borrowing at one rate and they're loaning it to you or giving you in exchange for the benefit of holding your money a different rate. And so they're making money on that spread. And they're also hoping that they can loan more money at a higher rate and have credit cards, et cetera. So the reason it impacts retirement so much is because you now have a finite bucket of money, right? You don't have a paycheck coming in anymore. The reality is, and I used to say this a lot, Jen, I certainly don't want to make anybody upset, but the fact is we created this really fancy and fun word called retirement. And what it really is unemployment, right? You're now unemployed for the next 30 years. The difference is you don't have unemployment insurance because you don't have a job anymore. And so we have to now create that income stream. And the reason it's so important and significant today is because there's 76 million people in this country referred to as the baby boomer generation. And these baby boomers are the first demographic have been required to save their own money for retirement. The 401k was born in 1978, folks. This is very, very important. The other thing, Jen, I think I've said this to you, the other thing that was born in 1978 is yours truly, okay? And so a lot of our listeners don't know this, but it's why they call it the 401k. For those of you listening that might not know this, my name is Christian with a K, and so they named it after me.
1: He's kind of a big deal, everybody. Kind of a big deal.
4: Now, that's a lie, but tell your friends. But think about this, right? So this demographic is really the first demographic that have been required to save their own money for retirement. And when retirement accounts were created, and by the way, they were actually created in 1974 with a law called ERISA, the Employee Retirement Income Security Act. That's what created the IRA, if you will. And then the 401k, as I just mentioned, was born in 1978. And essentially what they said was, hey, save 15% of every paycheck, get to $1 million, and likely you'll be okay. In 1994, that was proven to probably be a good number for most people. But also in 1994, the safe withdrawal rate was around 4%, and it's likely not that anymore today. So we just have to be, highly in tune to things that we've really never thought about in the past. This is why retirement planning is so different than anything you've done. In fact, one of our most challenging jobs here when you talk about consumer behavior is really trying to help you change your thinking. And also this idea that you could just go into your broker's office who you've been working with for the past 20 years and they have some switch in the back that can just switch from this growth and accumulation to preservation and income is quite frankly, it's absurd. And consumers are becoming far more aware of this. But if you're not certain, just go and ask your broker, your banker, your insurance agent, you know, can you give me a detailed printed written income plan? And have you stress tested this against things like inflation and taxes and volatility and COVID and 2008 financial crisis? And what if we go into a much longer recession, right? What if the next recession, because 76 million people are now 65 and retired and taking money out of the market, what if that recession isn't 3 years or 5 years? Maybe it's 7 years. God forbid it's 10 years. Can your plan sustain that? And I would tell you, and most people know this, that most of the time their person will just say, we're not allowed to do that. We are not allowed to do a plan. We're not allowed to do tax planning. Or they just don't get an answer. And so I'm not trying to be critical of other advisors. I am so grateful for the industry that I'm in. And I have so much respect for the people that do what we do. Because the truth is, it's hard. But factually speaking, retirement planning is very, very different than simply growing and accumulating wealth. And so, folks, that's why if you're 3 to 5 years from retirement, or maybe you're recently retired or you've been retired for 3 to 5 years, I really urge you to take advantage of our offer. And that is, if you're one of the first 10 callers on today's show, you'll get our proprietary process we call the Madison Money Map, customized to your situation at no cost. All you have to do is be one of the first 10 callers at 608-208-1800. Again, 608-208-1800, or you could go to our website, which is madisonmoneyguy.com.
1: Talking today with Christian Finfrock. He is the founder of Retirement Income Strategies in Evansville. He is the Madison Money Guy. And as we talk about some of these challenges, you know, taxes we talked about earlier, inflation, managing investments, making sure you don't outlive your savings, that's a lot to deal with. And while these are issues that need to be addressed, they're also interconnected, which makes finding the right financial advisor absolutely critical. So let's talk about that here, Christian. What should people look for when choosing someone to guide them through all of these, I'd say, really complex economic challenges?
4: Yeah, I mean, you know, I think it really depends on what is your comfort level. What type of an advisor do you want to work with? You know, I would say most advisors in our industry, and that word advisor is a big title because there's lots of different licenses. But the reality is most of them either work for a bank, a brokerage firm, or an insurance company. Are you okay with that, right? Do you want an advisor that you know has to put the bank, the brokerage firm, or the insurance company first? Or maybe do you want to work with somebody that works independent of a bank, a brokerage firm, or an insurance company? Perhaps you want to work with somebody that is working in a fiduciary capacity. And the only way somebody can be working in a fiduciary capacity is, number one, they have to be working independently of a bank, a brokerage firm, or an insurance company. If you look at these banks, brokerage firms, or insurance companies, in fact, many times you could just Google, look up their revenue sharing agreement, okay? And there's nothing wrong with this. It is very, very common. But most of these companies are selling certain investments because they get revenue sharing from the firm. One of my favorite companies, one of the most well-known, the McDonald's of our industry is Edward Jones. My future son-in-law works at Edward Jones. His mother and sister both work at Edward Jones. His mom's been there for over 10 years. And I have so much respect for Edward Jones because they just simply serve a clientele that we do not. But the fact is, if you look at Edward Jones' revenue sharing agreement, you'll see that in some cases, you know, one mutual fund company paid them over $55 million to sell their mutual fund. There's nothing wrong with that, but we believe you should be aware of that. So ask your advisor, how do you get paid? Go to the SEC website or the FINRA website, look up their licenses and see if they're working in a fiduciary capacity. Ask them what their normal client looks like, right? If your client or your advisor is working with 20-year-olds and 30-year-olds and 50-year-olds and 60-year-olds, you know, likely they're kind of a generalist, right? And there's, again, there's nothing wrong with that. But maybe you want somebody that focuses exclusively on people your age with your asset level. And so, you know, it really is a personal choice. There's not one that's right or wrong. Personally, I happen to love the fact that people have a choice. You know, selfishly, I think, you know, we work independently in a fiduciary capacity, but I think it's great that people, you know, can go to a broker, pay a commission to get an investment. And, you know, in some cases, the clients don't really want the advisor to know what all their other stuff is. In our situation, it would be illegal for us to build a plan if we didn't know what all of your other stuff was. And so that's what I say, Jen. I think as you're approaching your retirement, this is going to be likely for most of you the largest financial decision you ever make. Likely your retirement plan is much larger than your home. In fact, in most cases, our clients, their retirement accounts are easily 3, 4, 5, 6 times bigger value than their home. Right. And you probably want an advisor that's going to be there for a while. You know, I'm 46 years old. I plan to be here for a long time, but even I know life is this beautiful finite thing and nobody knows when the end is around. And so what have I done for my clients? I've brought people into the firm here that are younger than I am, smarter than I am. They would argue better looking than I am. I disagree. but they're going to be here whether I'm here or not. And so we have a succession plan in place. And so at the end of the day, folks, if you're 3 to 5 years from retirement, I really, really, really encourage you to give my team a call. You have nothing to lose other than your time, because we're going to waive the fee for the first 10 callers that call on today's show, and you'll get a customized Madison Money Map, which is our proprietary process. And that's 7 crucial areas that we believe are vital to having a successful plan. 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And if you're one of the first 10 people on today's show, you'll get all of this at no cost. 608-208-1800.
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1: Thanks for joining us today on Retirement Income Strategies with the Madison Money Guy. Christian Finfrock is the founder of Retirement Income Strategies in Evansville. He is the Madison Money Guy. And in this part of the show, we're going to hop in our time machine and we're going to revisit a year from the past. Maybe it's the recent past. Maybe it's a little further in the past. Who knows? But I'm going to make Christian guess where we're setting our dial in our time machine.
0: I'm not very good at this,
1: I know,
0: this segment, but let's go. I play this game when I do live workshops, by the way. I call it, let's go back to the good old days.
1: Yeah. Tell me about the good old days, Grandpa. Yeah, tell me about the good old. I bet you're not a big country music fan, so you might not know that song by the Judds, but it's a song. Grandpa, tell me about the good old days.
0: Yeah.
1: No, okay. I don't know that song. I know. That's why I told you what it was. Okay. So I'm going to give you some hints. These are from pop culture. They're from history, to try to see if you can guess what year we're going to be talking about. Okay. All right. First hint, the Supremes accomplished what no other girl group has ever managed before or since, with 5 consecutive number one singles, the 5th being Back in My Arms Again. Okay. Mm-hmm. Do you know the year yet, or should I keep going? And I don't know, has Beyonce blown that out of the water?
0: Wait, she's
1: not in one of the Supremes. I'm just saying, if we're talking about the Supremes.
0: I think I know what decade it is.
1: Okay. You think you know a decade? Tell me the decade you think it is.
0: 60s.
1: Okay, good. Yep. Okay. This one surprised me because I didn't think it would have been in the 60s. The Gateway Arch in St. Louis was completed.
0: Oh, I did not know that. This is the year.
1: Yeah. I don't know what year I thought it was, but not in the 60s.
0: Interesting.
1: Okay, want me to keep going?
0: Yeah, please.
1: Rolling Stones record and release I Can't Get No Satisfaction.
0: 1968.
1: Ooh, no. Do you want me to do a couple more?
0: Yes.
1: Just so we can keep guessing? You're really close, though. You're getting closer. Okay. Martin Luther King Jr. leads a civil rights march from Selma to Montgomery to push for voting rights. And the Voting Rights Act was signed into law later in this year. It's before 1968. I'll tell you that.
0: 1965.
1: Yeah. You did it.
0: Woo! Look at me. I'm going to tell my girls to listen to the show. They'll know how smart their dad is.
1: Yes. I'm going to go ahead and give you the very last hint. I don't think this would have helped you in any way, shape, or form. The top grossing movies of this year were The Sound of Music, Dr. Zhivago, and Thunderball, which was, of course, a Bond movie. So I don't know if that would have helped you at all.
0: 0% would help me
1: at
0: all.
1: Yeah.
0: I really thought I had it with the Rolling Stones because I do love music, but... 68, I've said 68, right? 68,
1: yeah. 65? 60, yeah, I mean, very close. Yeah. Very close. Yeah. But you got it. You got it in just a few short clues. So, very good. And you honed in on the right decade immediately. But the Gateway Arch, I mean, I know it wasn't built in like the 1800s, but at the same time, like, I didn't think it was that recent.
0: No, I did not know that at all.
1: Okay. Let's look at the cost of some things back in 1965. This is always crazy. So a gallon of gas was 31 cents. Mm-hmm. A postage stamp was a nickel. A loaf of bread was 20 cents. And a hamburger meal from McDonald's was under a dollar. But here are the two crazy things. So a Ford Mustang was $2,700.
0: Unbelievable. A brand new Ford Mustang was $2,700.
1: And the average cost of a home was $20,000.
0: So this is my game when I speak publicly and I say, let's go back to the good old days. And I ask people, you know, when you were first driving, do you remember how much gasoline was? And then I literally almost Price is Right. We say, what was the cost of your first home? And it's insane to me because I'm like, somebody was lower here and you get people that paid like that $17,000 for a vehicle. Isn't a home, excuse me.
1: The whole house.
0: You know, this is, so by the way, this is inflation, right? So the human brain can't really quantify inflation looking forward. And so we have to think about things in the past. And what did we say there was 1965, right?
1: 1965,
0: so many of you listening to the show, think about that. Go back in time and think about where you were in 1965. And I'd be willing to bet you have really good memories. Now, I'm only 47 years old. I say only, by the way. I choke as I say I'm only 47. But I can vividly remember my 21st birthday. I remember being in the military at 18, 19, 20 years old. I have two granddudes. I'm way too stinking young to be a grandfather. I know you know that. But I am one cool granddude. And I have two cool granddudes. And my oldest will be 2 in November. Time goes so fast. But also the cost of things increases in many cases, you know, drastically. $2,700 for a new Mustang.
1: Yeah,
0: I have to Google what the cost of a Mustang is today. So when building a retirement plan, you know, we have to build a plan for these kinds of things. And it's a great way to think about inflation, to go back to the good old days. And even though I thought it was 1968, it was 1965. And so listeners, where were you in 1965?
1: Pretty close, yeah. Well, you know, I have to say, so this home thing, so my grandparents would have bought their first home in the late 50s, very early 60s. And I think, if I remember right, they told me that they spent $12,000 on this home in a small town in Kansas, which is where they lived. And I remember my grandpa, before he passed away, telling me never in his wildest dreams did he imagine that one day his home would be worth hundreds of thousands of dollars. But that's kind of the upside too when you think about this whole idea of like investing in compound interest and giving these things time, having that window of time. So that's the good side of it.
0: That's
1: but
0: right.
1: then you're right. We also have to be thinking about what will things cost
0: that's
1: 20,
0: right.
1: 30 years from now. So it's kind of an interesting way to look at it both ways.
0: Well, by the way, so back to that grandpa situation,
1: yeah.
0: right? That, you know, you also have to think about, yes, so we get this great appreciation. We're likely going to have to pay some taxes, right? And so a married couple today gets $500,000 of capital gains on their primary residence where they don't have to pay taxes. But imagine a scenario where you bought a house for $20,000 and you sell it for $800,000.
1: Yeah.
0: Right? By the way, I looked up the cost. I didn't get the most recent model, but a 2025 Mustang starts at $48,555.
1: Oh,
0: but if you have the higher trim levels, it literally says like Dark Horse Premium, it can exceed $69,000.
1: Oh my gosh, for a car?
0: For a car.
1: Oh,
0: so,
1: boy.
0: You know, this is a fun way, by the way, to think about retirement planning. And as you said, both the dangers, right, inflation, but the benefits of compound interest. And folks, it's why it's so crucial, in my opinion, if you are approaching retirement, that you have a plan. A portfolio is not a plan. 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A brokerage account is not a plan. I'm talking about a written comprehensive plan. 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
1: Couple of things that were going on back in 1965. Number one, this is when President Lyndon B. Johnson, LBJ, signed Medicare into law. So, you know, happy birthday. Medicare is now about ready to retire. it's about now retirement age. And then the life expectancy back in the U.S. back then, or the life expectancy here in the U.S. back then was a little under 74 years old for women and only about 67 years old for men. So, boy, those are a couple of interesting things to think about as well when you look at the length of time that people were talking about living and being retired.
0: Well, so this is also a really interesting thing when we bring into the conversation Social Security, right? So, you know, there's a lot of fears with Social Security today, right? People are worried that it's going to run out of money. By the way, they keep telling us as much. And many people kind of rush, in my opinion, to claim it, right? Because they think that, you know, they're going to get it while the getting's good or whatnot, which I do think is a mistake. But we got to go back in time again and remember, what is Social Security? What was it first created for? And the first thing is look at your pay stub, right, where they take that tax out of your check, and you're going to see the initials OASDI. And that stands for Old Age Survivor's Disability Insurance. And when Social Security was first created, there were 17 workers for every one recipient, and there was only one age in which you could file for that benefit, which was 65. But when it was created, life expectancy was not even yet 62. So it was legitimately old age insurance. And you look at this, in 1965 now, the life expectancy is 60, call it 67 for men, almost 74 for females. And the life expectancy today is roughly age 83 or 84 for men and 87 or 88 for women. But remember, life expectancy means 50% of people will live longer and 50% of people may not live that long. When you have time on your side, it's all about time in the market. It is not timing the market. But as you approach retirement, we certainly want money in the market. In fact, for our clients, we want as much of your money in the market as possible, but we believe we can't risk your income with money in the market. We need a durable written income plan that is backed up by contractual promises and guarantees so that you can retire without being worried about what's happening in Washington, what's happening on Wall Street, or what's happening in the Middle East. And folks, if you're 3 to 5 years from your own retirement, if you're one of the first 10 callers on my show today, we're going to waive our financial planning fee as long as you have $500,000 or more, and you call or text 608-208-1800. 608-208-1800. Our proprietary process is called the Madison Money Map. 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
8: There was a murder in Central Ohio that many people still don't want to talk about. The man who committed that crime once sat on death row, but now he's on the run. His name is Lester Eubanks. Lester didn't tunnel out of prison or scale a stone wall. On a December morning in 1973, he and a small group of inmates were granted permission to walk outside prison walls. His handcuffs were taken off. He changed into civilian clothing, and he and three others were driven to a local mall. They were told they could wander the stores and were asked to return to a designated meeting spot. Hours later, all the inmates came back, except Lester Eubanks, and he hasn't been seen since.
9: He had a full plan. The guy had a plan.
10: I was just astounded that this could actually happen.
8: There were many years when it seemed like no one was even looking for Lester. But recently, his whereabouts have become the focus of the U.S. Marshals Service, the federal agents who track fugitives. The case is testing the marshals.
11: Those nine lives are running out, and we're going to catch up with Lester.
8: And is being urged on by those hurt most by Lester's crime.
12: He's had enough free time. He confessed to the crime, and his time is up.
8: I'm Sunny Hostin with ABC News. Over the past year, a team from the ABC News Investigative Unit joined the search for Lester Eubanks. They uncovered new leads, possible sightings, and at every turn found resistance from those who want Lester Eubanks to be forgotten. What they've uncovered is a case that's about more than murder. It's about family loyalty, a life on the run, and a first-hand look at how the U.S. Marshals are trying to solve one of the oldest fugitive cases in American history. Now they may be closer than ever. From ABC News.
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27: Look
0: Looking at the offer, I'm Roger Stern, Fox News. Iran has a new 14-point peace proposal, but President Trump is casting doubt over whether the U.S. will accept it. Fox's Madeline Rivera reporting from Washington.
2: Axios reports per sources the plan set a one-month deadline for negotiations on a deal to reopen the Strait of Hormuz, end the U.S. naval blockade, and permanently end the war in Iran and in Lebanon. Per the Iranian proposal, only after such a deal is reached, another month of negotiations would be launched to try and reach a deal on the nuclear program, the two sources said. The president doesn't sound too happy with that. He says on Truth Social, I will soon be reviewing the plan that Iran has just sent to

0: Metro Airport.
1: A frustration felt by thousands of travelers after Spirit could not secure a financial bailout. After 34 years in business, the budget airline is no more. David Fishman with Cadillac Travel says the writing was on the wall for Spirit. A failed merger, financial woes, and rising oil prices sealed the company's fate.
2: During the fallout of Spirit Airlines, you've got other airlines that are stepping up to help people. A lot of them are offering special rates for customers that had flights booked between May 2nd and the 16th. We've got a lot of information about that on Fox2Detroit.com. Reporting in Romulus, Scott Walchek, Fox News.
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0: Listen as Clay Travis and Buck Sexton recap another week of exposing hypocrisy and fight to protect our freedom. This is Clay Travis and Buck Sexton. Sound off.
1: Welcome in, everybody, to the Clay Travis and Buck Sexton show. And we have a lot to discuss with all of you. The James Comey indictment, which we got into a bit yesterday, I think no surprise. I think James Comey is fired up about this one. Although the venue in North Carolina makes this more challenging than the previous indictment against him. We've also got a COVID indictment, COVID-related indictment, I should say, a former senior advisor to Dr. Fauci. We mentioned this yesterday. We'll talk about this a bit more. They're going after him for destroying federal records, trying to cover up some stuff about COVID. Trump welcomed King Charles, as so many pointed out, the no kings people, no problem with an actual king. So I guess no kings is false. I guess that there are some kings that are fine. And then Trump, in a masterful stroke of trolling, shared out a photo with him and King Charles with two kings. So
2: very funny.
1: There you go. It was well done. It was well done. Well played by President Trump, as is so often the case. I will say the King Charles address to Congress had some really excellent moments. And Donald Trump's statement about the special relationship between the UK and the United States was also particularly excellent, and I think we'll play some of those highlights for you. You should hear some of it. It was impressive. Normally, these are the kinds of, you know, boilerplate, the press is there, blah, blah, someone else wrote this. No, this was actually quite interesting what was said and worthwhile, I think, an affirmation of some very important realities of the American-British relationship and the history undergirding all of that. We have a Supreme Court decision. The Supreme Court struck down a redistricting plan in Louisiana that they said was on essentially it failed strict scrutiny because too much. Well, Clay, you can get all into legal stuff if you want to get into this in detail later. But you can't just make a new district because you want another black congressional district. It can't just be that straightforward. There have to be some other things. There's a whole bunch of complexity in this. I actually would have gone, I go even further, although that wouldn't be possible really, I think, in this, or wasn't possible in this case. I don't think that there should be any racial anything in congressional districting. I think that if the laws should be race neutral about it now, but that's a whole other component or a whole other part of this conversation. We'll get into that. Clay, I'm going to actually allow this to be a little bit of a pick'em. You tell me.
2: Or a choose your own adventure, if you read those books back in the day. Did you used to ever read the choose your own adventure?
1: They were amazing. Video games came along, choose your own adventure was like the most exciting thing. We have one other big thing, two choices here for the top of the show. We got Iran, Trump saying we have a big, beautiful blockade ahead of us. And Secretary Hegseth was testifying about it before Congress. We can dive into the Iran stuff, or we can talk about the British special relationship stuff with Trump. Which one do you want to do first?
2: I feel like the British special relationship is more newsy in that I don't know that anything new has happened on Iran other than the blockade is continuing. And the big question there is how much longer can Iran continue to pump and store oil and gas without the ability to distribute it? That's the big question that I think lingers there.
1: I was leaning in that direction too, so I'm glad to hear you say that. I didn't want to be crazy and take us away from what would be for everybody else the primary news story. I think this, there's a backstory here. Just to note, between the United States and Britain, there's quite a backstory. But I mean, the 250th anniversary of the American Declaration of Independence is coming up, just months away now. And people are really reflecting on this, and they're thinking more and more about this amazing country, the United States of America, and the country that passed on its legacy, its culture, its language, and made this all possible, which would be Great Britain, the United Kingdom, England. Here is King Charles. He actually got a standing ovation from those assembled. This is cut 17. I'm generally like King Charles is nincompoop. But here he is. This is quite good. This is cut 17. Listen to what he says.
3: I would like, if I may, to take this opportunity to express my particular gratitude to you all for the great honor of addressing this joint meeting of Congress. And on behalf of the Queen and myself, to thank the American people for welcoming us to the United States to mark this semi-quincentennial year of the Declaration of Independence. And for all of that time,
1: what do you think?
2: Well, first of all, they have such an advantage with their accents because whatever they say sounds so much cooler.
4: Especially when they do it like this. Is there such a thing as a fancier accent than the King of England talking like this?
2: I mean, do people in England, when Americans travel over there and make speeches, does anybody in England say it just sounds so much better when the Americans say it? I don't think that that's a thing. I actually would be super curious to know.
1: You're sounding a little commie to me all of a sudden here, buddy. Hold on a second, all right? We speak American here. Let me give you a counterpoint. Why is it that when they sing, they sound like us? Mm. You ever notice
2: Adele,
1: that?
2: Adele is a very great example of that. And obviously the Beatles, all of them sound like
1: all American. Of their accents disappear when they sing because the way we speak, the way we make the sounds is the natural way to do it. The way they do it is sort of like you're trying really hard not to have your face move too much.
2: Here's what I loved. I watched this last night. I might have been the only person in America, Buck, this is 100% true. I had a split screen of the Atlanta Braves game against the Detroit Tigers on the Braves Vision channel. I watch the Braves games every night with Fox News covering the state dinner that was going on. And what I loved about it is, as a history nerd, I just love, we got Boston Tea Party references. We got the reference to the burning of the White House in 1814 in a comedic fashion. And then I thought also leavened with the humor. I didn't know Prince Charles had this kind of comedic delivery, so credit to his speechwriters. I thought we also got something that's really, really important. And that is a recognition and understanding that basically Western civilization shared values. Buck, I love England. And I know we've talked about this before. You did 23andMe and found out you're mostly Scots-Irish, you know, if I remember correctly. I am too. Almost all my family is all from England. I kind of hoped that I would have a more exotic background than I do, but basically everybody's British, Irish, Scottish, and some of the Norman areas of northern France. But my point on that is, really, when you look at the history of the Declaration of Independence and our Constitution, it really brings to mind how brilliant our founders were. And it doesn't get talked about enough to have learned throughout all of Western civilization, going back to ancient Greece and ancient Rome, what forms of government made the most sense to create the best possible potential outcomes for a country. And this is one of the things that I would say travel is so important and so useful. There are pubs in England older than our country. Let me repeat that. It's actually really fun. If you ever go to London, you can go on an old pub tour. You can go to a place where they have been serving beer longer than our country has existed. And we don't spend enough time thinking, I don't believe, how remarkable our experiment has been and how successful it has been and how much we have transformed the history of human civilization based on many of the eternal truths that we learned from older British history to perfect upon it with the founding of our nation. And so I love that you've heard both Trump and King Charles reflecting upon that shared history and how it's led the world to a better place. Because in many ways, Buck, it is a direct refutation of the argument that we have heard for the last 60 years, which is colonialism was awful and every white person, every white male in particular, deserves to be condemned. This is actually a direct attack on that and a repudiation that's being defended. I really wasn't expecting it, and I found it to be quite profound and welcome.
4: And he continues on here with this special bond of kinship,
1: 18, King Charles. Listen to the man.
3: The special ingredient in our relationship, as President Trump himself observed during his state visit to Britain last autumn, the bond of kinship and identity between America and the United Kingdom is priceless and eternal. It is irreplaceable and unbreakable.
4: I have to say, that's all true. It is irreplaceable, Clay.
1: It's an amazing thing, the relationship we have with this country. And I wish the... Yes, sir.
2: No, I was going to say another funny part. I don't know if we have this cut, but if we could grab it, it would be good. To me, Winston Churchill, probably of anyone, got that special relationship and used it to the betterment of civilization to a degree that very few ever have, and had a very special relationship with Roosevelt.
1: He was half American, too, which people always forget.
2: But there was a segment, I don't know if we have this, where Prince Charles talked about Roosevelt and Churchill when Churchill was staying at the White House during World War II, that he walked in on him fully nude. And said, well, you know, basically, as Brits could, I can see that you're not hiding anything, which is a very, you know, very funny line. And then he played up it later when he said, thankfully, neither the king nor the queen have ever walked in on a naked American president. It was actually very funny. And again, if we could grab those cuts, but it just did such a good job, I thought, of weaving the history of our two countries and the significance of the relationship. And I've been thinking about this a lot. Let me give a book recommendation. Go read Rick Atkinson on Revolutionary War and go read Rick Atkinson on World War II. I'm reading the latter now. The trilogy is complete. He's written the first two volumes of his coming trilogy on the Revolutionary War. It's an interesting duality there because you see the breaking of the relationship in the Revolutionary War, but the durability of the relationship in World War II. And I think that's really was kind of touched about historically. And I just loved all this. And I didn't expect that I would, honestly. I thought most of these would be, it's mostly fluff, but there seems to have been some positive substance here.
1: My favorite quote from Churchill having to do with bathing is when he said that Charles de Gaulle reminded him of a female llama surprised in the bath. That was his description of him, which kind of makes sense if you think about it. You know, it's like, whoa, how dare you, sir?
2: Very funny.
1: Churchill has a lot of good ones. You don't hear as much about Churchill these days. I think after Shakespeare and the Bible, Bible's obviously number one, Shakespeare's number two. I think Churchill's the single most quoted source in the English language. You know, if you include Shakespeare and the Bible as sort of, you know, that's obviously a lot of different plays, and obviously the Bible's the Bible. But if I think Churchill is usually like a top, certainly in the top 10, it's usually top three or four for most quoted. But I want to note also, Trump had some great stuff in his speech, which we should play for everybody as well. I'll make sure that we get into some of that because it was a reminder not only of the special relationship, but also what an incredible journey it has been up to this point to become America. And how I think a lot of the rest of the world, and I think even some Americans, take for granted that things that are now thought of as just, of course, that's the way it should be. Of course, that's at least the aspiration for human freedom, dignity, rule of law, that we've played a bigger role in that. This country has played a bigger role in that than any other nation in the history of the world. And Great Britain was kind of our father in this process, if you will, we were the heir to their legacy. But the world has become such a better place over these 250 years because of our experiment, because of this republic. So it's, you know, we're going to be talking about this a lot, obviously, as we get closer to it, Clay. But I did think that Trump hit some really excellent notes in his welcoming to the King of England. And I think that these days, a reminder that there's something. Why is it that our closest allies are Canada, Britain, Australia, New Zealand? I mean, really, it's the English-speaking world, if you will. I know there are other countries that have English as their primary language, but it's a sort of traditional English-speaking world. But then also, like, why are we so close now with Japan? You know, we're so close with some of these other, and it is because of shared values, but it's values that you could really take all the way back to Magna Carta and what was signed at the field of Runnymede. So it's pretty cool stuff.
2: Yes.
1: We're going into the history nerd space here. We're having fun with it.
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0: Welcome back in, Clay Travis, Buck Sexton Show. Let me play this because I referenced it, then we'll get to some of Trump. We added, this is the cut we were discussing about Churchill. And cut 29, King Charles, Churchill, naked in the White House. Not necessarily the person that you would necessarily want to be seeing in the White House naked. Cut 29.
1: Such was the closeness that Sir Winston, while staying here in the White House, in those rooms you showed us upstairs, emerged naked from the bathtub to discover the door opening as President Roosevelt came in for a chat. With rapier wit, the president cast aside any embarrassment by declaring that the prime minister has nothing to conceal from the president of the United States.
0: Pretty funny. I did not know King Charles was this funny. And obviously, he's got great speechwriters, but he has to deliver the humor. And he did a great job both addressing Congress, but also with the address last night at state dinner.
2: It was excellent. And there was some really good stuff from President Trump, too. I don't have time to play them quite yet, but we'll come back and play some of them. Because I wanted to get to some of what Trump said, of the Trump speech and all of this. So, guys, we'll come and play that on the other side. Because it was really a reaffirmation, not just of the beauty of America, the arc of history for 250 years, what has been accomplished and what we are today, which is we're still the global hegemon. I mean, it's kind of amazing, right, that we're fighting a war on the other side of the world without losing really any of our people in combat. We've lost people to counterstrikes, but, I mean, we're not losing people in the aerial battle. And now we're just going to say, okay, we're going to wait you out. I mean, the force that America brings to the world stage, along with principle, you know, it could be China that's the hegemon, guys. This is what people don't realize. We could be living in a very different humanity, if you will, where some authoritarian regime where people have no human rights and human dignity is calling all the shots for everybody.
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5: Fox News, I'm Paul Stevens. 2 U.S. service members reported missing after taking part in multinational military exercises in southwestern Morocco. A search and rescue operation is underway. Thousands of passengers and travelers are dealing with Saturday's shutdown of Spirit Airlines.
6: Other carriers have been stepping up to help Spirit workers and passengers by capping ticket prices and extending perks to Spirit workers. But some benefits are only available for a limited time, and Spirit has also set up a website to answer guest questions about the wind down and on how to collect refunds.
5: Fox's Madeline Rivera in D.C. The war in Iran still causing more pain at the gas pump.
7: 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Drivers feeling the sticker shock, especially in parts of California where it's now more than $8 a gallon.
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18: Apple's revenue is higher than expected. The tech giant released its quarterly earnings on Thursday and reported 17% revenue growth from the previous year, topping estimates. The revenue climb was despite the fact iPhone sales came up short for the second time in three quarters. Autonomous vacuums are booming. Monica Nelson has more.
19: New consumer data shows the global robot vacuum market continues to grow quickly, with more households buying them for daily hands-free cleaning. And they're especially popular for pet owners. Prices are finally reasonable too, with most popular models costing $200 to $500, and they clean daily, empty themselves, and never complain. Experts say they are definitely worth it for pet hair, because sometimes your dog sheds like it's a full-time job, and your cat? Yeah, HR has confirmed they are not helping.
18: And Google will start adding AI to millions of vehicles. Gemini will now be standard instead of Google Assistant. GM says they'll be using Gemini in their cars and trucks, and Google is suggesting other automakers will follow. Tech Report. I'm Matt Mattinson.
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1: Welcome back in from, or to Clay and Buck. From Clay and Buck, too. All the same idea here. Got a lot to talk about. Got some funky intro music there. What is that, guys? You guys are, this is from the pre, anything that's before the 80s, I really don't. I know 80s and 90s music. And what is this intro music, Producer Mike? What is this that you picked? ZZ Top. Wow. Okay. For a little while, Clay's beard was getting kind of ZZ Top-like there, but he trimmed it, which was sad. I liked it when he was going full KSM, Khalid Sheikh Mohammed, you know, when he decided not to shave for years at Guantanamo. Clay, because Clay's got that salt and pepper, you know, he's got that silver fox thing going on down there.
2: So, I had for Christmas when we went away for a couple of weeks, I ended up with like a month worth of not trimming the beard. And I think it made me look a lot older, which is not necessarily the move you want to go for as you approach 50. But it was also just kind of unruly. So I usually have like the Wolf Blitzer, I would call it, where you kind of have the hint of a beard because you're keeping it really close with the.
3: Egad, man, was your beard kind of unruly?
2: Yes.
1: VIP email, by the way, from Sissy. Buck, your King Charles imitation is perfect. It cracked me up. Sissy, game respects game. You know what I mean? Thank you. Appreciate that one. It's, you know what it's really from, though? I'm going to tell you. You know how I learned to do the King Charles impersonation, Clay? Watching The Crown. Because they really. The guy who is, he's a great actor. I'm actually forgetting his name because I don't. But he was
2: way better looking than Charles. I hope if I ever have anybody playing me in any sort of movie that the person is way better looking too. Because the guy who plays Prince Charles actually really really good looking, but also a great actor.
1: Dominic something or other is his name. Great actor. He was McNulty in The Wire for those of you who are Wire fans, and he's amazing. He's a British actor. Little side note here, guys. Because, you know, we do pop culture here, too. In The Wire, really, I think the two standouts, there's a lot of great performances. It's like your favorite show, right? I mean, you've seen all five seasons.
2: Good.
1: I've seen all five seasons. My older brother's favorite show of all time. It's a top five show for me. And if you've ever spent any real time in some of the rougher parts of Baltimore, which is unfortunately most of Baltimore, very accurate, feels very realistic. It was shot there. But the two best actors in the series, in my opinion, are Dominic West, that's his name, who is... plays King Charles in The Crown as well in one, you know, season of The Crown when he's kind of like in his 40s, 50s because they change with the ages. And actually, who is the guy who is going to be, he's in Luther. People talked about him as a possible James Bond. He's a black British actor. And Idris Elba. The two best guys in The Wire, which is a cops and drug dealer show in Baltimore, are British. Which is pretty mind-blowing when you actually think about it. Idris Elba's, like, you know, sort of street-slinging drugs guy is incredible in the... Stringer Bell is his name.
2: Per capita seems to produce far more incredible actors and actresses than you would anticipate. By the way, same thing is true on Broadway. The United Kingdom
1: way outperforms with actors and with rock bands. When you start to think back, there are a lot of Americans who don't eat. I know people who are like, I love Eric Clapton. You're like, you know, he's British, right? Like, he's got an English accent. And they're like, no.
2: Yeah.
1: You know, like, a lot of these people that we just think of as great rock, obviously there's the Beatles, and there's the Rolling Stones, and there's, I mean, I said Eric Clapton, I think The Clash. I mean, you go to a lot of the punk rock bands. Punk rock really, I think, kind of started in the UK, or certainly was
2: Oasis,
1: very early.
2: U2.
1: Look at you, 90s guy. Oasis and U2.
2: Oasis was great.
1: Maybe going to be. Yeah, yeah.
2: Champagne Supernova. That was a great album.
1: That was everywhere when I was going to parties and stuff in the 90s. Was that Oasis album? That was really huge. Okay, so you know, we got to keep you guys up to date with all the cool pop culture. Aaron in Salt Lake City, though. Aaron wants to take issue.
3: Aaron, are you unhappy with all the talk of the King's visit to America?
1: Play D.
4: Are you kidding me? The top story of the day is the freaking King of England? Who cares? The top story of the day is absolutely the SCOTUS ruling today and how that might affect the midterms. King of England. Come on, guys.
3: Well, I'm sorry, sir. I shall blame my footman for the misapprehensions. Clay, would you please tell everybody about this Supreme Court case of Louisiana v. Calais.
2: I'm going to dive into this at the top of next hour. So for everybody out there that is super fired up, Supreme Court 100-page decision, 6-3, basically racial gerrymandering is unconstitutional. And I already have talked, Buck, with some of the members of the Tennessee state legislature that are in the process right now of determining whether they can redraw the districts before we get to the primary in August in my home state of Tennessee, because they believe there is a racially gerrymandered district in Memphis that may be able to be redrawn. Now here, and again, I'm going to dive into the weeds on this because I still do want to play the Trump, because I thought Trump was actually very eloquent in what he said as well. We were playing some of the Prince Charles.
1: I was actually killing time with our Oasis talk so that our team can upload those clips for us. So there we go.
2: Yes. So we're going to play those in a moment. But I do think, for instance, the math that's going to become challenging is in my home state of Tennessee, we have 8 Republican red districts and 1 blue district in Memphis. Is it possible to do 9-0 or not? From a pure mathematical, geographical perspective, I think they're going to try to figure out whether that is doable or not. Okay, let me play, because I think Trump deserves credit. He was particularly good talking about this, and I believe we have 2 different parts. Trump talking about the legacy of England and how it led to the country here, and how we leaned on and learned from the legal history and the governmental background of England. Cut 31.
5: Here in the shadows of monuments to George Washington, Thomas Jefferson, honoring the British king might seem an ironic beginning to our celebration of 250 years of American independence, but in fact, no tribute could be more appropriate. Long before Americans had a nation or a constitution, we first had a culture, a character, and a creed. Before we ever proclaimed our independence, Americans carried within us the rarest of gifts, moral courage, and it came from a small but mighty kingdom from across the sea. For nearly 2 centuries before the Revolution, this land was settled and forged by men, women, who bore in their souls the blood and noble spirit of the British. Here on a wild and untamed continent, they set loose the ancient English love of liberty and the Great Britain's distinctive sense of glory, destiny, and pride. And that's what it is. Glory, destiny, and pride.
2: That was one good take. Very well said. I mean, beautiful even. And here was one more part of Trump yesterday talking about England and the long-term binding relationship between the two.
5: The American patriots who pledged their lives to independence in 1776 were the heirs to this majestic inheritance. Their veins ran with Anglo-Saxon courage. Their hearts beat with an English faith in standing firm for what is right, good, and true. In recent years, we've often heard it said that America is merely an idea, but the cause of freedom did not simply appear as an intellectual invention of 1776. The American founding was the culmination of hundreds of years of thought, struggle, sweat, blood, and sacrifice on both sides of the Atlantic. Fate drew a long arc from the meadow at Runnymede to the streets of Philadelphia that ran through the lives of people born and bred on the British code that no man should be denied either justice or right. American patriots today can sing, "My country, 'tis of thee, sweet land of liberty," only because our colonial ancestors first sang, "God save the king."
2: I mean, it's really good. And again, some of you are going to say, okay, why does this matter? I really see this, Buck, as a direct refutation of what we have been told for much of the past 50, 60 years, which is that everyone involved in Western civilization was a rapist and they pillaged the world and they brought forth only pestilence. And actually, colonialism made everybody better by and large in the grand scheme of things, in that, to your point, I think it's such a good one. When we arrived in Australia, meaning Western civilization arrived in Australia, they hadn't even discovered the wheel yet. I mean, we're talking about people living
1: true in North America too. True in North America. People are like, oh, but the Plains Indians on their horseback, so majestic. They got the horses from us, guys. They didn't have animals that were raised, you know, husbandry or whatever you call it. They didn't have domesticated animals.
2: That's why, honestly, that's why the viruses spread so quickly here in the New World and in North America, because most viruses started because of cohabitation with animals.
1: It's
2: right?
1: crowd diseases. It's close proximity is the thing. This is something else that you learn when you really study military history. The great weapon of all ages throughout all conflict has been when a disease breaks out in the enemy camp or in your camp.
2: Yes.
1: Going all the way back to ancient Greece, ancient Rome, you name it. And that was actually really, on a percentage basis, Clay, most people, and you remember we talked about the Civil War.
2: Oh, yeah.
1: Two out of three casualties were people dying not in combat, dying mostly from disease.
2: Yeah, if you guys remember, I think in the terms of pop culture, Gone with the Wind, the very first time that Scarlett gets married, she marries a guy she's in love with, Rhett Butler, and she marries another guy, and he goes off to war and dies in camp before the war even starts. He gets a virus, right? And the reason Southerners in particular in the Civil War had such an issue was it was more of a rural community as opposed to New York, where people tended, for instance, to have been in close proximity and have had gotten viruses. But they hadn't really done it.
1: Just think about that, though. You're signing up. You're like, you know, I'm going to go fight, you know, for my state or my country or whatever it is. And there, if you're going to die, there's a 2 out of 3 chance. It's not going to be a musket ball, a cannonball, or a saber that does you in. It's going to be dysentery. It's going to be typhus. That's been true for as long as there have been massed armies in the field. Now, in the ancient context, because it was seasonal warfare, it was much more of an issue during siege warfare. That's what, because people would have to camp, right? And you're inside the siege walls, they're outside. But disease was always the great enemy of these things. Killed far more people. You know, it's like the most dangerous animal in all human history is actually the mosquito.
2: Yes. I mean, that's a great, there you go. You got your bar trivia win. What animal, I guess, insect, if you're dividing broadly.
1: Were we talking about the Supreme Court before? What happened? We're weaving today on the Clay and Buck Show. We're weaving. You never know what you're going to get.
2: I'm going to run you through in detail the Supreme Court ruling top of the next hour, why I think it's significant. Also, we're going to talk about a little bit more the Comey indictment, because everybody, it is kind of amazing how fast news moves in Trump era, because there were days where nothing happened with Biden, right? I mean, legitimately days where you could look around and we could have taped the show 2 days before and there wouldn't have been much change in news. We got Pete Hegseth testifying live right now about the war in Iran. We've got the Supreme Court decision coming down, the state visit from England. Somebody tried to kill Trump on Saturday. I mean, think about how crazy that is. Somebody tried to kill Trump on Saturday. It's Wednesday, and almost nobody is even discussing the fact that we had an assassination attempt, guns fired, and there is an assassin right now, third assassin in custody. It's wild. That's indeed Trump speed.
1: And let's take some calls. 800-282-2882.
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0: Welcome back in, Clay Travis, Buck Sexton Show. We've got a ton of different reactions rolling in. Yes. So we'll get to some of these talkbacks. We'll get to a bunch of reactions in general. Buck, I think in let me read you this, because Marsha Blackburn's going to be on with us at 2:30, and I was going to ask her about this, but she has already jumped in. State of Tennessee, we're going to talk about this ruling, Supreme Court, and why it's so significant. Marsha Blackburn, who's going to be on with us at 2:30 Eastern Time, said, "I urge our state legislature to reconvene to redistrict another Republican seat in Memphis. It's essential to cement real Donald Trump's agenda and the golden age of America. I vowed to keep Tennessee a red state, and as governor, I'll do everything I can to make this map a reality." And it's just a picture of a 100% red Tennessee. "Right now, Tennessee is 8-1. There is one district in Memphis, and I am told, and I know this to be true, you just saw it, Marsha Blackburn, we'll ask her about this at 2:30, but that in the Tennessee legislature right now, they are running different map potentials. The primary is not till August, to figure out, hey, can, based on this Supreme Court ruling, we eliminate a majority black district in Memphis that had been created to ensure compliance with the voting rights.
1: Section 2 of the VRA, cases. Yeah.
0: That's right. This is a big story.
1: We don't have time really for talk. Oh, we have one quick talk back here. Jim from Minnesota, hit it.
2: "Come on, Buck, you clown. You didn't know that was ZZ Top? Unbelievable, man. Unbelievable."
1: Look, I appreciate that, kind of like those who prefer the Colt 1911, there are people out there of a different generation, quite a bit older, who are big ZZ Top fans. And, you know, it's fine. There's nothing wrong with liking the music of the retiring generation. I think that that's just fine. I would also say, Clay, on the list of the best bands, because I just began to scratch this, from the UK, this is just what comes up when you look at this online. The Beatles, the Rolling Stones, Led Zeppelin, Pink Floyd, Queen, David Bowie, Elton John, The Who, Black Sabbath, The Clash, Radiohead, Fleetwood Mac, Dire Straits, all from the UK.
0: That's pretty crazy. All the talent.
1: A lot of the best rock and roll bands of all time, guys. Come back, we'll talk Supreme Court. Serious news coming up.
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16: 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I'm Paul Stevens, Fox News. President Trump speaking out about a new Iranian proposal to end the fighting between the U.S. and Tehran. Our Brian Yenis is in Tel Aviv.
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0: That's also causing disruption worldwide as the global price of oil hit a four-year high this week.
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0: Listen as Clay Travis and Buck Sexton recap another week of exposing hypocrisy and fight to protect our freedom. This is Clay Travis and Buck Sexton. Sound off.
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0: hour number two. Doesn't happen that often, Buck. But we have each of the major news networks with different stories as they're open. King and Queen take part in 9/11 memorial event, Fox News. Right now on CNN, the Comey turning himself in and Pete Hegseth testifying on the cost of the Iran war is the lead story of MSNBC. I actually think the one that is going to be the most consequential that has happened today is the Supreme Court decision that came down earlier this morning. We've been talking about this one for a while. 6-3 decision. Effectively, the Supreme Court has stricken down racially gerrymandered districts, which are primarily in the South. In a Justice Alito opinion, as we predicted, I believe it was last week with Molly Hemingway writing for the majority, he essentially says what is indisputably true, that putting a congressional district together because of race is an unconstitutional gerrymander. Now, this is primarily, Buck, going to impact the South because there is a large black population in many southern states. And as a legacy of the civil rights era, the Voting Rights Act had been previously considered to be constitutional to take race into account. 60 years later, now they are saying that it is manifestly not the case that you can draw a racially gerrymandered district. Of course, Buck, this relies upon the fact that black voters overwhelmingly vote Democrat. So race is, in this case, a proxy for Democrat political support. That is changing somewhat, but not super rapidly. And so the results, based on the maps that I have all seen, show that if Republican red states take this Supreme Court decision and run with it, it originated in Louisiana, Louisiana versus Calais, was the lawsuit when they tried to draw a second racially gerrymandered district in Louisiana. The plaintiffs sued and said this is not permitted. And so, Buck, the numbers that I have seen suggest that Republicans could add 12 seats simply by removing racially gerrymandered districts, including potentially, as we just read, in my home state of Tennessee, where the woman that I believe is going to be the next governor, current Senator Marsha Blackburn, has already spoken out and said, do away with the Memphis district. Let's make Tennessee 100% red. It also comes on the heels of Florida planning a redistricting. I believe, am I correct, that Ron DeSantis, governor of Florida, scheduled to join us tomorrow on the program to talk about his proposed map, which would go to, I believe I'm correct on this, 24 Republican districts, 4 Democrat districts, and add 4 Republican districts to largely cancel out what Virginia did. But this, Buck, is a tidal wave of potential impact when you consider that effectively we live in a 50-50 House world. 12 districts that could become reliably Republican would be transformative potentially in the overall House races, not just in 26, but in 28. And then we get the census in 30, and it becomes even more of a red world that we are living in. Your thoughts when you saw this come down? That's the big background, and I can dive into the legal intricacies if we want to, but that's, I'd say, big picture idea of what happened.
1: I thought that was jolly good.
2: No, I'm just kidding. Sorry, I'll stop. I think that you you laid it out very, very well. I think that a couple of things. I have a 30,000 foot view of this and a 100,000. Well, would that be like, that'd probably be the outer space, right? when does it turn in? When does the atmosphere? I don't know. We got to look that up. But 30,000 feet, definitely you're in a plane. Planes go up to, I think, 50,000 feet sometimes, right? And then beyond that, the air is too thin for normal flight. Here's my thing. First level of this is, I think red states and blue states, the consolidation by political affiliation in this country is going to become even more extreme. Yes. Because you're going to have people now who feel like and maybe some people don't care about political representation, and so they'll just sort of stick it out. But if you're living in, I mean, if you're living in Virginia and you are going to have not only a, you're going to have a effectively entirely blue state, you know, or rather a congressional map, that's something that people might find very frustrating. You're going to be living, you're going to be represented by a blue member of Congress, and you have really no choice in that matter. So that's one part of this, is that I think this is just ideologically, you're going to see more sorting by party color. And as you know, I still am very annoyed. They should be the reds and we should be the blue, but because of TV, this is the way it goes for now. And then the other thing I think of, Clay, is we just, the people need to start thinking more of things like the Voting Rights Act as an emergency and temporary measure that is unworkable over the long time, over the long term, rather, because it inherently violates the most fundamental principles of the Constitution, of the founding of our republic. And that is that there can be any distinctions made in law by race, by skin color whatsoever. That is always a problem. It is always going to lead to discrimination, to legalized racism. And you note this even in a place like South Africa, people have seen this now. Yes, there was an insidious regime of anti-black discrimination under apartheid that existed. Now you have anti-white apartheid, essentially. You have anti-white yeah. discrimination going on in that country. That's also bad. And now I'm not saying we're in a South Africa situation, but I am saying that whether it's affirmative action and college admissions, whether it's congressional districts by race, everything by race must go. We must have the application of the Equal Protection Clause, the Constitution. And I understand that some of these are amendments to the Constitution. They need to go too. This stuff needs to be, the ones that classify people by race, because it's inherently unworkable too. You start to think about this. Okay, so what qualifies and what does it, and who self-identifies and what is the government figure on this and everything? It's a mess. The whole thing's a mess. So that's my, in the sort of higher atmosphere view of it. But in the meantime, yeah, this is about power. This is all this really comes. This is about power. Democrats are using the history of racial discrimination to try to advantage them so that they can tell you what you can do today in this country with Democrat control in the House. That's what this is.
0: Florida's House just passed 83-28, overwhelmingly, the new map that Ron DeSantis has put forward that would add 4 Republican seats. And also, it is now headed to the Senate. So this thing is moving in an expeditious fashion in Florida. Tennessee, I think, is going to have a special election season to redraw maps. Some states, to be fair, Buck, it's going to be very challenging because of when their primary is to be able to redraw the districts before we get to the 2026 elections. So I'll give you an example. Alabama, for instance, I think in mid-May, if I'm not mistaken, has its primary. And so that would be really difficult at this point to do. A state like mine, which has primaries in August, I think could very easily redraw. Now, to be fair as well, the redrawn district in Virginia is currently in front of the Virginia Supreme Court to see whether or not it's legal. Expect that there would be legal challenges to all new districting maps that are put in place all over the country. And we all know when court cases are arising, that can create complications. Buck, now, let me hit you with this question. I tweeted this provocatively, ooh. I say.
2: Provocative, Clay. Uh-oh, showing a little leg here. What's going on?
0: Yes, Ketanji Brown Jackson is not eligible to have been put on the Supreme Court based on the decision that you could read the line through in the Voting Rights Act. Let me just kind of give you this argument. If it is unconstitutional to racially gerrymander congressional districts, that is, you cannot draw a congressional district to put a black person in office and comply with the Constitution, that is what the Supreme Court said today. How is Joe Biden intentionally saying, I'm going to put a black woman on the Supreme Court constitutional? Think about it. If you can't racially gerrymander congressional districts in the United States, why can you racially gerrymander the Supreme Court? I don't know how many other people are going to start to ask this question. All Biden could have done, if he had just not said, I'm going to put a black woman on the Supreme Court, and he had done it, he could argue she was the best, she was the most qualified, he looked at all the candidates, and he made that choice as a result, and you wouldn't be able to prove necessarily that her race or her gender, but in this case, her race, had something to do with it. But that wasn't enough for Democrats because they play the racial spoil system to such a degree, because identity politics is so real, Buck. Biden specifically and explicitly said, I'm putting a black woman on the Supreme Court. If you said that in a congressional redistricting, on its face, it would be unconstitutional. So I legitimately mean this. I think it's provocative because a lot of people won't address it and they'll be afraid of, oh, well, I'm going to get called racist if I point this out. I don't think it's legal under our Constitution for Joe Biden to have said, I'm putting a black woman, black emphasize here, right? Because he did, under the precedence that the Supreme Court now has, not only for redistricting, but also for Supreme Court precedent on for colleges and universities. Now, that gets complicated. We could get a legal nerd on here. I don't know how you challenge her appointment and argue that it invalidates the law. And it would actually turn into an interesting question, which would be, can the president violate federal law in this way? Does he have the province to be able to do it? It turns into an expansive presidential powers argument. And you would have to have someone who has standing and all these things. But a bunch of you are lawyers out there. Am I crazy on this, or is the natural reading of this opinion today not a direct indictment of the legality of Ketanji Brown Jackson's appointment to the Supreme Court? I think it is.
2: Well, in principle, but there's no mechanism for, they're not going to undo a Supreme Court appointment over that. You don't actually think this is going anywhere.
0: Well,
2: right?
0: I mean, you're being Clay,
2: the law professor, not Clay, the political prognosticator.
0: This is, again, I think the challenge would be standing on how to do it. But if we're redrawing all these congressional districts because of racial gerrymandering, the Supreme Court was racially gerrymandered too. So anyway, I just think it's, you know, impeachment is the process by which you remove a justice, and that requires a tremendous amount of, you know, 67% or whatever the heck it is of the Senate in order to do. We can't get 67 senators to agree to anything, which is why the whole Trump impeachment is a joke on its face too. But I do think that it directly goes to her appointment, and I don't think it was legal under federal law as applied to the Constitution.
2: No, I'd agree. Well, I also think a lot of things have been done that are unconstitutional and illegal under the regime of affirmative action. It's kind of interesting. How do you retroactively think about these things? But the entire elite university industrial complex of our lifetime really was engaged in systematic discrimination based upon the understanding we have now of the Constitution of the Supreme Court.
0: Yeah, look, I mean, and what we basically decided was, we used to be racist, so we have to fix the racism with more racism. I mean, that's the simple way, I think, to distill what happened. Yes, racism was bad, and it existed in this country for a long time. How do we fix it? Well, we'll be racist in the other direction to try to balance out the long-term inequities. That's basically the entire concept of affirmative action, which infected and impacted all aspects of American life. And now all we're doing, I would argue, is saying, well, we were racist, we swung too far in the racist direction, in the other direction, and now we need to come back to a race-neutral concept of the Supreme Court, which, interestingly, overwhelming majorities of voters, white, black, Asian, Hispanic, actually are in favor of. Because remember, even in California, affirmative action has gotten trounced when they actually put it on the ballot. Now, partly that's because the most discriminated against group from affirmative action, arguably, Asian people. When you look at some of the data on college admissions.
2: It was so offensive, too. The way that Harvard tried to cover up what they were doing was to say that Asian, this is from Harvard, to be very clear, extremely academically elite Asian students lacked leadership capabilities.
0: And didn't have good personalities.
2: It's like they were saying they were boring.
0: Yeah.
2: They were boring.
0: Yeah.
2: That's what Harvard was saying internally. Yeah.
0: That's a tough one. We love Asian people.
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2: Welcome back in here to Clay and Buck. We've got a lot to get into, and that includes all of your thoughts and talkbacks and everything else. Let's see. Podcast listener in Treasure Island. His name is West. That's kind of cool. Have you ever met someone named West? Interesting.
13: I'm not.
2: Okay. West in Treasure Island, Florida. Well, here, play it. Jay.
15: I just have to shame Buck for a minute. A man from New York City not knowing punk rock was born in his own hometown by the Ramones, the greatest band ever. In the words of Joe Biden, I just got to say, come on, man.
2: First of all, I like the Bidenism. Got to keep alive that he was the worst president of our lifetime. And second of all, I did kind of mitigate that. I said, no, well, I meant that they were a big part of the early days of it. But yes, the Ramones. Producer Greg pointed that out. I think I might be getting the silent treatment from producer Greg for a day, Clay, because he was so horrified that I didn't immediately think Ramones with punk rock. But British bands are a big deal.
0: I will readily admit that I know very little about music. Other than the fact that Taylor Swift is the greatest, I saw where the New York Times called her one of the greatest songwriters of modern era, alongside of the Beatles. By the way, open phone lines here, 800-282-2882. If you guys have questions about that Supreme Court decision, fire away. We can answer, I think, most of those questions. And it's going to be interesting to see how all the different states are responding now that they have the ability to, in theory, eliminate those majority-minority districts.
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0: Despite Michael's courage, faith, and unwavering smile, he lost his battle with occupational cancer. 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
17: 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President Trump will review Iran's latest peace treaty proposal. The Fox's Madeline Rivera tells us the president may reject it.
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1: Welcome back in, Clay Travis, Buck Sexton Show. We were just mentioning everything having to do with the Louisiana versus Calais, not my name, Calais, Supreme Court decision that came down today, 6-3, and how it's going to impact things. Also worth mentioning yesterday, the James Comey indictment came down during the course of the program, and he has now appeared in court and turned himself in the Eastern District of North Carolina. All of this, Buck, comes on the heels of last year, him posting 8647, a seashell picture that he posted on Instagram. He posted, after he took it down, "I posted earlier a picture of some shells I saw today on a beach walk, which I assumed were a political message. I didn't realize some folks associate those numbers with violence. It never occurred to me, but I oppose violence of any kind, so I took the post down." And this all in and of itself, Buck, is really ridiculous.
2: He's a swarmy liar.
1: He came up on this and does not know who made the seashell 8647. There's a lot of talk now about what's going to happen. And some people are saying, oh, there's no way that you could ever get a conviction in this case. Here's what I will say I think is significant about this case. First of all, we know exactly what 47 referenced, because he certainly did. He took the picture. The question is going to be, what does 86 mean? And one thing that I think is particularly interesting about this in the context of what the judiciary would think in the state of North Carolina, presuming this one day went to trial, is Comey's a former FBI director. So his knowledge is going to be seen by the jury when it comes to criminal-related issues as far more significant than it would from the average guy. Let me give you an example here. I'm a lawyer. If I was in a legal dispute and I argued with somebody that I didn't know what something meant in a contract, I think a lot of people would say, well, you're a lawyer. Did you read the contract? That's your fault. Did you have lawyers representing you? You can't defend yourself by saying, oh, I didn't know what was in the contract, when you have a legal background. Some people who do not have legal backgrounds might have a better chance of being able to make that argument. I think this is going to turn into a really intriguing case in the event that it gets to a judiciary, gets to a jury, because I think they're going to look at this and say, Comey hates Trump. There's clear animus involved here. And I think it's possible we get a conviction. I know some people out there are saying there's no way that's going to happen. Okay, I understand that argument too. But I think the fact this is a North Carolina jury, we've seen Trump convicted on BS charges because people hate Trump. I think that there's a possibility that Comey could be convicted on this.
2: I mean, it's possible. Now that we know, yesterday, if it was it's actually Eastern Virginia is the district that it would, if it were the Eastern District, which is where they did it initially, I mean, I basically say no, because you won't even get past a judge there. So, as it didn't, I might add, that already, we've already run that experiment. And the jury pool there, I don't know, short of like New York City, Los Angeles County, whatever they, I mean, to get, because Eastern District of Virginia includes all of Northern Virginia, which is just now, as we know, because of the way the congressional districts were drawn in Virginia, that's just the Democrat stronghold. That's where all the bluest of the blue, Arlington and Alexandria voters are consolidated. So now that we know it's North Carolina, there's the possibility that it could be a little bit more of a hot seat situation for Comey. We have Comey here speaking about this. He has put out a comment in the aftermath of it. Where is it, guys? He says, Cut eight.
3: Other back, this time about a picture of seashells on a North Carolina beach a year ago. And this won't be the end of it, but nothing has changed with me. I'm still innocent. I'm still not afraid. And I still believe in the independent federal judiciary. So let's go.
2: So He's so annoying. And the fact that this guy was the FBI director is shameful to that institution, I might add. It's grotesque. This guy's such a jerk. And so clearly a narcissist as well. I mean, really, oh, it's just so hard being so perfect and being sanctimonious Comey and all of this. Clay, we'll see. My concern, as you know, and I still stand behind this absolutely, is that he will turn this to his advantage.
1: Yeah.
2: I might also add, I don't think Comey's done being involved in government. I wouldn't be surprised if a Gavin Newsom or even a Kamala administration, if that was such a thing that could happen, would bring him in. Maybe bring him in as attorney general. He has a former prosecutor background. Well, who else is going to be the attorney general for the Democrats the next time around? Everybody has to look at this like they want to do the big counterstroke. They want to hit us back. So I'm just saying, I think Comey, this could be, this could go one of two ways in a lot of ways, if you know what I'm saying.
1: The intent here will obviously be the case. And it's, what does 86 mean? I'm also curious if he's going to stick with the defense buck that he was just walking along the beach and saw this. Very strange. I mean, I walk along the beach regularly in Florida. I've never seen somebody spell out a message with seashells, much less a direct political message that would correspond 100% with my political beliefs, that I would feel compelled to take a picture of it, post it on social media, and claim, boy, I can't believe I found this political message on my walk on the beach that happens to completely reflect what I might believe, and it was totally without any knowledge of who did it. I don't think this is a very good defense. So I'm curious if he's going to stick with that one, which is, you know, look, I took a picture of somebody who said death to them all outside, death to all of them outside of the White House Correspondents' Dinner on Saturday, Buck. And I posted it on social media. It said death to them all, or death to all of them, and also death to tyranny. I didn't, or tyrants. I didn't actually say that. I took a picture of other people holding up the sign. So if somebody tried to prosecute me for something associated with that, I would just say, hey, well, I didn't make a death threat. I just took a picture of someone else's death threat. I'm curious if he's going to try to say that, because I think the argument of I didn't know what it meant is a hard one for the director of the FBI to make. And so we'll see. I think with all of these court cases, Buck is right. The judge matters. Comey could defend himself by saying, I have a First Amendment right to make this comment. I was not directly saying that somebody needed to kill the president. All of those things could be in play. A bunch of people have questions coming in about the Supreme Court decision. Let me get to a couple of these calls. Charlotte in Virginia. Charlotte, what you got for us?
4: Well, I just called in with the thought and something to look up. Will this ruling have anything to do with this horrible gerrymandering in Virginia that's gone forth? So I hope, if nothing else, if everything else fails, that would be something that would impact it and say, no, this is not legal.
1: It's a great question. And I think, Charlotte, you're asking a question that a lot of people have. What is not illegal? So what is legal is partisan political gerrymandering. And this is going to potentially be a tough putt to sink for some states. Virginia doesn't have a huge black population. So I don't think the map that Virginia drew takes race into account substantially for purposes of its overall districts. They have a lot of Democrat voters in Northern Virginia that they were able to basically put into as many districts as possible. And the predominant Republican voting region is in the Southwest, and it is a smaller population. So I'm not sure how much race, I don't think a huge part, race played in the Virginia the district. And I'll give you an example of a state that has hardly any black people, Maine. Maine and Massachusetts both have very few black residents. they have huge partisan gerrymanders in their state. I believe I'm correct. Team, correct me if I'm wrong. I don't think Massachusetts has a single member of the Republican Party allowed in any of their congressional districts. That's just white liberals primarily in Massachusetts that are in that district. Much of New England has completely eliminated the Republican Party to a large extent based on political gerrymandering, not on racial gerrymandering. This case had to do with use of race. Now, sometimes those correspond, but that's a little bit of a distinction. And then some people want to weigh in, Comey. I'll get to Tom in Brooksville. Tom, fire away.
5: Ridiculous that they're going after Comey for this seashell thing. It's just a sick joke. What they should be doing is going after him for acting like a judge and jury by letting Hillary Clinton off the hook for the crime she committed when she was Secretary of State.
1: I think a lot of people agree with you, Tom. The problem you have there, statute of limitation is run.
2: Yeah.
1: So for people who are frustrated and saying, why in the world are they going after Comey on seashells on the beach? It's because much of the Comey statute of limitations have run out. They tried to get him for lying to Congress when they got the indictment last year, I believe it was, right before the statute of limitations ran out. But that case was tossed based on, as Buck was talking about yesterday, the appointment of the prosecutor being invalid under the law. So they didn't actually look at whether or not Comey might have committed those crimes. They just said the indictment, given where it came from, was not valid. Same thing with Letitia James. They didn't address the underlying issue. So the frustrating thing here is the statute of limitations has run on a lot of these charges.
2: Very true. Next call. Oh, do we have a next call? I thought we
1: had
2: a next call.
1: Eileen in Florida.
2: There we go. Yep.
6: Hey, Clay Buck, can you hear me?
1: Oh, yeah.
2: Yes.
6: Okay, great. My question is, how is it legal that Ketanji Brown Jackson is still a Supreme Court justice when she was appointed with the auto pen?
1: I don't think the auto pen has anything to do with Ketanji Brown Jackson's appointment. I would be stunned beyond belief if there was any
2: the Senate,
1: sort of,
2: I mean, there's a lot. There's a lot that goes on there. I mean, I love a Biden joke as much as the next guy, but that's the auto pen is not the heart.
1: Well,
2: of
1: look,
2: the there.
1: Supreme the Senate put Ketanji Brown Jackson through the ringer and put her on the Supreme Court, which is the role of the Senate is to advise and consent when it comes to judges. They did their job. My argument on Ketanji Brown Jackson is just, I think when Biden said, I'm going to appoint a black woman, that it was unconstitutional under now interpretations of federal law. And I do think it is kind of crazy that she's a justice.
2: Yeah, but there's no mechanism to undo this, and it's not going
1: to
2: be undone. So this is purely theoretical.
1: Well, you could theoretically, the Supreme Court could say, the Supreme Court, which would theoretically have to then rule on Ketanji Brown Jackson, could say that her appointment violated federal law.
2: I mean, the chance, you want to do a stake bet on this, Clay? Hey, bet. This is not going to happen. I'll take that side of it.
1: The likelihood of the Supreme Court taking a case about whether one of their justices is able to be a Supreme Court justice, even though they genuinely seem to dislike Ketanji Brown Jackson, I think that is a low probability event.
2: He knows when the cards are not in his hands on this one. It's interesting theoretically, but I mean, dude, the chance of this, you're talking like a one in a million shot here that anything would happen with that. Although it would be fun. It would be fun. Libs would get very upset, which is always
7: 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Clay Travis and Buck Sexton. 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
2: Welcome back into Clay and Buck. Coming up, we have some fantastic conversations ahead for you. Senator Marsha Blackburn will be with us in the middle of the next hour. Top of the hour, we'll have our friend Alex Berenson, who we wanted to bring on to talk about this aide to Fauci, who has been indicted, which is a really interesting and kind of unforeseen situation. I will also say, Clay, before we dive into all of that, it's not looking great for the Pam Bondi as AG Appreciation Club. With she goes, and all of a sudden there's a lot of action and a lot of indictments that come down that maybe would be requiring a little bit of political stones, if you will, requiring a little more willingness to get rough and not worry about what the media will say about it. It's hard not to notice that.
1: No doubt. We should also mention, because we got a couple of guests coming up with Alex Berenson and Marsha Blackburn coming on in the next hour. Increasingly, it appears that the shooting that took place by the Secret Service might have been what actually led to one of the agents getting shot. In other words, one Secret Service agent shot another Secret Service agent. There is more and more evidence coming out about that, which, again, a lot of people are just going to forget. And they're not going to talk about, and the stories have moved on since Saturday. But I do believe it's worth everybody out there sitting around and thinking about this for a minute. We had a guy armed with a gun, two guns, knives, sprint fully past the Secret Service to go try to kill as many people in the Trump administration as he could. He tripped and fell, may have then fired off his gun, but we had Secret Service agents firing at him and none of them hit him. And the only reason we may have apprehended him is because he tripped and fell after running right past their checkpoint. That ain't good, folks. And again, I know a lot of people are just going to move on and they're going to say, well, all's well that ends well. We have been insanely fortunate that President Trump hasn't been killed. And I don't think this is going to be the last time that somebody on the left tries to kill him. And I don't feel very confident at all that the Secret Service is going to be able to protect him at a high level based on what we've seen already in Butler, Pennsylvania, West Palm Beach, Florida, and now Washington, D.C.
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13: Another attack. I'm Roger Stern, Fox News. Another ship in the Strait of Hormuz reportedly attacked as President Trump says he's reviewing a new Iranian proposal for peace. Here's Fox's Brian Yenis in Tel Aviv.
21: The United Kingdom Maritime Operations says that a large cargo ship has been attacked by multiple small boats. That is what that ship is reporting. Keep in mind that Iran has attacked at least four vessels in the Strait of Hormuz using those fast boats since this war began. Meantime, a senior Iranian official tells Reuters that Iran is once again not willing to negotiate its nuclear program with the U.S. until after the war ends, and that Iran wants control of shipping in and out of the Strait of Hormuz under new governing rules like charging tolls.
13: Thousands are without jobs, many more without flights. That after Spirit Airlines ended operations after barely

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0: Listen as Clay Travis and Buck Sexton recap another week of exposing hypocrisy and fight to protect our freedom. This is Clay Travis and Buck Sexton. Sound off.
1: Third hour of Clay and Buck starts right now. We're joined by our friend Alex Berenson. You all remember him, pandemic truth teller guy. He's got a Substack, Unreported Truths. Highly recommend you check that out. He joins us now. Mr. Berenson, great to have you. And I didn't see this one coming. Maybe you did. But let's just dive into it. Former

0: Fauci, a David Morans, has been charged in an indictment this week because of allegedly deliberately concealing emails he exchanged with the president of a virus-hunting nonprofit group whose work with Chinese scientists had drawn scrutiny from the public. He was charged with conspiracy against the United States, destruction and concealment of records in a federal investigation. Whoa, what's going on here, Alex?
1: Well, so what's going on is this actually comes out of a 2024 investigation by the House, a House subcommittee that was looking into the coronavirus. And David Morans, who worked very, very closely with and for Tony Fauci, was closely linked to a guy named Peter Daszak. Peter Daszak is a British zoologist. He ran something called the Eco Health Alliance. And Eco Health Alliance was essentially a funding conduit for the NIH and Tony Fauci to fund research in Wuhan that a lot of people think, and that I think, ultimately led to the coronavirus, led to SARS-CoV-2. And very, very quickly in 2020, as we all remember, there was an effort to smear anybody who suggested, you know, the weird coincidence that coronavirus had come from the same same town where the world's foremost coronavirus research laboratory was as a conspiracy theorist. What we didn't know at the time was how closely the Tony Fauci and the federal government were involved with this lab, and that they really went out of their way to conceal. And when the questions started coming in, David Morans, it's very clear, didn't want to leave any records that could be FOIA'd, that could be, you know, made available to the public. And so he went out of his way to try to use a Gmail account, knowing, allegedly, but there's very strong evidence of this, that he was subverting federal records laws.
2: Okay, Alex, you've been on with us now, what is this, year five of you talking about COVID with us? I think you were one of our first guests back in July-ish of 2021, if I'm not mistaken. Fauci has been the central linchpin of much of what you are talking about for some time. This is a top aide to Fauci that has now been charged. We should, by the way, Producer Ali, we should get Rand Paul on to talk about this as well.
1: You should.
2: Because he has been very deeply involved on this. But Fauci got a pardon from President Trump. Now, we had an auto pin call earlier. The question is, to what extent, President Trump, I meant Biden. The question is, to what extent is the auto pin pardon potentially valid? Do you think that Fauci will face any charges? Because this is getting very close to him. My argument would be that I would like to see charges brought against him, even if we later find out that the pardon protects him from those charges, because I care about the historical record here. And I know a lot of people, and I'm sure you feel this too, Alex, just want to pretend the whole COVID era didn't happen. There have largely been very few consequences associated with anything that happened during COVID. And I would like to see the historical record reflect that Fauci did lie in front of Congress, to your point, that we helped fund some of the research that led to the COVID virus, and that it did, in fact, likely originate from a Chinese lab. And many people in positions of power in America worked very hard to try to keep that discussion from even taking place, because I do think that's significant. Are you with me on that? You can unpack a lot of what I said as well.
1: I'm with you. I would like to see it happen. I don't think it's going to happen. And there's a couple reasons for that. First of all, if you actually read the indictment, it's written, so it refers to co-conspirators. There are two co-conspirators mentioned. Daszak is one, and another scientist who people don't know as well as the other. Fauci is repeatedly mentioned as, I think, a senior director of the National Institutes of Health. He's not mentioned as a co-conspirator. And in fact, one of the documents that was released in 2024 is pretty striking, and Morans says to some people, give me stuff and I will hand it to Tony because he doesn't want to, you know, run afoul of these laws. Morans says that, not Fauci directly, but he says that, you know, Fauci was going out of his way to avoid these laws. That email is not referenced in the complaint, and that's a deliberate choice. I think there are two reasons why they don't want to go to Fauci. First of all, you know, President Trump has used the pardon power, let's say, aggressively. And I think he probably does not want people questioning the president's unquestioned ability to pardon. And the other is that Fauci, you know, he remains sort of a venerated figure by a lot of people, and it's just easier to keep him out of this. So I'm with you. I would like to see it happen, and I think a judge, considering that Fauci's been pardoned, would just toss any charges as soon as they came in front of him, on the basis that the pardon is sort of, has no restrictions and is designed to prevent you from even having to face a trial or any costs of your own defense or anything like that. And so I think it gets tossed. There is a guy, there's one other person who, you know, is central to all of this. And he's somebody who even people who, you know, maybe pretty knowledgeable about this stuff don't always know. His name is Ralph Barrick. He is a scientist in North Carolina. His name, he is mentioned, although not by name, once in the complaint. And Barrick is the leading coronavirus researcher in the United States, probably the world. And his research really formed the backbone of what the Chinese were doing that probably caused COVID to leak. And he has managed to stay quiet and out of this the whole, you know, for 5 years now. It's really amazing. And if this indictment gets them on the path to forcing Ralph Barrick to disclose publicly what he knew and who he might have been working with, and frankly, you know, whether there was intelligence agency involvement, who he was talking to, that would be a huge win for history.
0: Speaking to Alex Berenson, his Substack is Unreported Truths, which I'm a subscriber to, and does great research and work on that. Do you think this guy's in real trouble, Morins? Do you think that this could be a real problem for him?
1: Oh yeah, he's going to go to jail. I mean, let me defend myself a little legally here and say, assuming the complaints are true, he's in serious legal jeopardy. Yes, it's a strong complaint, and these are pretty these laws are pretty straightforward. You know, you're supposed to do public business on email accounts and other places where the federal government can save them. Those accounts are really all the property of the federal government. Federal employees know this. They're trained in this. And he displays repeated knowledge of this and an effort to avoid it. I mean, as criminal cases go, it's pretty open and shut.
0: How much do you feel like, looking at this now, Alex, in the totality, I know you wrote a book about it too, how much of the Pope Fauci maximum measures, kind of health totalitarianism that COVID turned into very rapidly, the COVID era turned into, was an effort in your mind to make sure that nobody would be able to dig up this stuff and see that the virus that we were all supposed to change all of our lives and do all this stuff and the trillions of dollars and that whole global era was actually the result of a bunch of idiotic government-funded scientists doing something that never should have been in the first place? Do you tie those two things together?
1: I think it's a fantastic question. And I do tie them together. I would phrase it a little differently. I would say Fauci, they were very nervous about this, particularly early on. Because they knew that these chimeric viruses that Barrick had been working on for a decade could be quite dangerous. They didn't really know how good the Chinese data was. And so they decided they had to lock down really early, really fast. And that set in motion a whole bunch of decisions that, you know, that took years to undo. And then they lied, right? And then they tried to discourage anybody from looking at this. And look, our politics have taken a bad conspiratorial turn in the last 5 years. And I've now heard a couple people say in the last few days, and I think it's true, our unwillingness to reckon with COVID at the government level, at the media level, sort of at the institutional level is subconsciously driving a lot of this.
2: I think that's so true.
1: They'll lie about anything.
2: Yes. Sorry to cut you off there, but I think that's really well said, because so many people recognize in this audience that we were lied to so deeply about COVID-related stories that any story that the government's trying to tell us, there's just a great deal of skepticism, including some people in this audience don't even believe that there was an assassin who tried to kill Trump on Saturday. They just think that whole thing is made up, right? I mean, that was very immediate. Let me ask you this, Alex, two-parter here, kind of to put a bow on this. Is there any way that this case could implicate Fauci, Meaning, is there any way, I know you say he's not indicted as a co-conspirator, any way that any of these guys start singing to save themselves and try to give up? This happens very often in criminal cases, try to give up a bigger fish. So I'm curious, you've read the indictment and dove into it more than I have. And then secondly, you've covered this for 6 years now. What is the legacy of COVID going to look like from a historical perspective now that we're 6 years away? 50 years from now, they'll write what on COVID? Those are a little bit disconnected, but I'm curious your thoughts on both.
1: Sure. So I think Morans shows every sign of being a true believer. He's 78 years old. I don't think he's going to flip, to the extent he even has something flippable because of these issues about Fauci's pardon. I think he'll go to jail and think he's a hero. He'll think that what he did was right. He'll go to his grave insisting that there's no proof that this came out of a lab, that this is just a right-wing conspiracy theory, and that, you know, we need to research these viruses and that Eco Health Alliance was doing God's work. I do not think he's going to flip. Life in jail is not that long for him, and he's not facing life in jail anyway. But no, I don't think that's going to happen. In 50 years from now, I think it's an open question. I think if we don't do what the three of us seem to think we need to do and face COVID and face the lies and face the potential problems that the vaccines created head on and face the U.S. government's involvement in this research, this could be the time, in 50 years, they could be like, this is when, U.S. politics really entered a dark conspiratorial era for a long time. I hope that doesn't happen. But, like you said, it's been 5 years and we're no closer to getting to the truth.
0: Alex Berenson, everybody. Man knows what's up. Alex, thanks so much. Go check out his Substack, Unreported Truths, and we'll talk to you again soon.
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0: Welcome back in, Clay Travis, Buck Sexton Show. President Trump right now in the Oval Office taking questions on a variety of different fronts while he has the four Artemis II astronauts in the Oval Office with him as well. He has answered a question just a moment ago about the, well, let's play the congratulations to the Artemis II astronauts, but he is answering questions on, as he often does, every subject under the sun. But here is cut 33, Trump congratulating the Artemis II astronauts.
1: We have some people that have captivated the attention of the whole world, not just our country, the whole world. And they're very brave. And that was a lot of rocket under them. I never saw anything like that. We were talking about it. I don't know how they do it. I wouldn't want to do it. It takes people like this to make our country great. And again, I've never seen anything. Everybody I knew, they wanted to see the launch, and they especially wanted to see a successful landing. And Jared, I want to congratulate you when you've done it. NASA, I made a great choice.
0: Trump says he made a great choice with his NASA choice, which is very Trump, obviously. He's also saying... I made a great choice. Thank you for making sure that I made a great choice. He also said that he thinks that the Iran, we'll see whether this ends up being true or not, but the Iran war and the Ukraine war, he thinks could be ending on a similar timeline. We'll see whether that ends up happening. Price of oil and gas, by the way, has come back up. S&P 500 did a lot. S&P 500 remains near record highs, as does the Dow. I believe the S&P has set another record high this week. So overall, the markets are holding up pretty well. And it feels to me like the story, we were talking about this off the top of the show, Buck, is really how much more oil and gas storage capabilities does Iran have? Because that seems to be the, they brought a couple of different old oil tankers out of retirement to be holding oil and gas, which is a sign, obviously, that they don't have that much more space. That seems to be the number one question. What will they do when they can't ship their oil and gas, and they also can't really turn off their oil and gas industry? And that could be here sooner rather than later.
2: Yeah, I think that the Trump campaign, I'm sorry, the Trump administration, rather, not the campaign, the administration is... now just happy to do the let it wait and see what happens. We yes. essentially have their economy. I was talking about siege warfare before. We have settled into a siege of the Iranian economy because without oil exports, they can't pay their bills. They can't really function as a modern society very well. So this pressure is going to continue on. I don't know. There's no fast way for this to happen, Clay. But I also don't really see what the Iranian way out of it is, because it does seem like the Trump administration knows that what I've been worried about all along, okay, let's just have an agreement to talk more about more things we'll talk about. Trump's like, no, actually, we're not going to do that. They're keeping pressure on in a meaningful way, and they have their red lines. They have the things that they insist on. So Trump says they have all the cards. You know, the only issue here is, are they able to run the blockade, essentially? Is the Strait of Hormuz not really closed to their ship traffic with the oil? Short of that, I don't know what options they have. If I try to think of this like an Iranian, what would I want their government to do?
0: So, yes, it's a good question. And maybe we can talk about this a little bit later. We'll ask Marsha Blackburn what she thinks they should do going forward, too, because she's going to be our guest next.
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6: Born on America's darkest day of September 11th, the Tunnel to Towers Foundation has been helping America's heroes ever since. Heroes like Fire Captain Andrew Donner.
7: Inspired by the bravery of New York City firefighters on 9/11, Andrew devoted his life to serving his community. He rose through the ranks of his fire department, sharing his knowledge, training rigorously, and leading with courage.
6: But after a brave battle, Andrew lost his life to lung cancer caused by occupational toxins. This 25th anniversary year of 9/11, Andrew's story is a reminder of the profound impact that day has had on our nation's heroes. Andrew leaves behind his wife, their son, his parents, and sister. 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
5: News. I'm Kathleen Maloney. President Trump has reportedly responded to a new peace proposal from Iran, but he's indicated he's not too optimistic it can end the conflict.
8: The president told reporters he'd like to eliminate Iran's remaining 15% ballistic missile capacity, and he left the door wide open for restarting military strikes in Iran.
5: Fox's Brian Yenis. But for now, a three-week ceasefire is holding. Democrats are considering ways to lower gas prices as the Iran war continues to drive them up. Senator Adam Schiff tells NBC's Meet the Press.
9: We could suspend the gas tax, but we needed to pay for it with a windfall profits tax on the oil companies that are making money hand over fist. So I would support a proposal like that.
5: But he says the best way to bring gas prices down is to end the war with Iran. 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
1: Welcome back in, Clay Travis, Buck Sexton Show, joined now by Senator Marsha Blackburn of Tennessee, currently in the Senate, soon to be the governor of Tennessee. And I'll start off here, Marsha, because it's pretty significant given the Supreme Court ruling in Louisiana versus Calais. You're here in Tennessee, as am I. The Democrats have one congressional seat in the Memphis area, and you posted a map and said basically make Tennessee 100% red. Do you think the map is possible? I know that they're right now in the state legislature running numbers and talking about coming back in the wake of this ruling and ending a majority black district in Tennessee, in Memphis. What is your take on this ruling and the decision to be made?
2: Yes, and the ruling applies to Section 2 of the Voting Rights Act. And actually what this does and what the Supreme Court did today was to return the Voting Rights Act to its original intent, and that was protecting against racial discrimination when it comes to voting and to our electoral system. So that is the step that the court took today. It was a solid decision, and I do think that what you're going to see is there are states that are going to choose to come back in and to do some redistricting, even though this is in the middle of an election season.
3: Senator Blackburn, appreciate you being with us. The DHS shutdown, I think I have to remind everybody, there still is a DHS shutdown. What is going on here? It was getting a lot of attention when the lines were long at the airport, but now it's gotten much less attention, but it hasn't been solved. It just feels like a mess. What's happening with this?
2: Well, we are in day 74 of this latest shutdown. This is number 3 that the Democrats have carried out against DHS this Congress. Now, we have to bear in mind their goal has been to abolish ICE, to open the borders back up, and to defund the police. And they feel like this is a way they can achieve their goal. And of course, they are being pushed by that far radical left, the Bernie Sanders, Elizabeth Warren wing of the Democrat Party. So shutting down DHS, they think, achieves that goal. But I had a lady on a telephone town hall last night. She's a grandmother. She lives in Tennessee. She has a grandson who is in the Coast Guard. And her question was very simply, when are we going to see payment for the Coast Guard? And of course, President Trump has been pulling money that we've benefited from when we passed that big, beautiful bill, working families tax cuts, back last summer. And he is using that to cover paychecks. But we have got to get DHS funded. So we're going to do this the way we did the big, beautiful bill back last year. We're going to do it on reconciliation. We are working right now on a public safety reconciliation bill. We can pass that with 51 votes. We are going to pass it. We're going to fund DHS for the rest of President Trump's administration and make certain that individuals like the Coast Guard and TSA and the Secret Service and the Homeland Security investigators and ICE and CBP and all the individuals that work in these agencies are going to get their paycheck and not have to worry about it, because the Democrats are just hell-bent on shutting down our law enforcement, defunding the police. They continue to say it, abolishing ICE. They continue to rant and rave about doing it.
1: We're talking to Senator Marsha Blackburn, soon to be the next governor of Tennessee. You will have a lot more control as the governor over state decisions, but many state decisions we have seen out there, particularly Minnesota, where it got a ton of attention, have been designed in many ways to keep ICE from doing their job. you want to put in place an opportunity for state and federal governments to work even more on the ICE front. What would that look like in Tennessee if you were governor, and what would it give the opportunity for many out there across the nation to do?
2: Yes, and my 287G Enhancement Act is where we see this. Of course, in Tennessee, we have just seen us move forward with legislation, or the General Assembly moved forward with legislation that requires the sheriffs to work with federal law enforcement when it comes to deporting illegal aliens, and that is where the 287G program comes in place. And my legislation would incentivize your sheriffs and local law enforcement, state law enforcement, to develop programs and work with ICE, work with the Department of Justice. And if they do, and they have these 287G agreements, then they can get a 10% bonus on their payments and their grants that they are given, because Department of Justice reimburses local governments on these expenses. So being able to incentivize them will help us in ending some of these sanctuary cities. You know, we've got 39 states that you've got at least one local law enforcement entity that partners with ICE and with the federal government. And in Tennessee, we've got 49 counties that have at least one law enforcement agency that has a 287G agreement. We want to expand this.
3: Senator Blackburn, we just got word that President Trump has weighed in moments ago. So this is breaking moments ago on the Iran situation. We wanted to play this and have you react to what the president just said about Iran. Play cut 35.
4: Militarily, they're defeated. Okay, you wouldn't know that by reading the fake news, but militarily, look, their navy. So they had 159 ships. Every ship is right now underwater. Typically, that's pretty good. What do you think, Jared? I mean, it's going to be hard for them to make a naval comeback. Okay, now they have an air force. Every one of their planes has been shot down or has been decimated. They have missiles. About 82% are gone. And they have drones, and most of them are gone. Most of the factories are mostly gone. And we have tremendous anti-drone equipment now, between lasers and that new, very special machine gun that knocks them out of the air like flies. And we use bullets instead of million-dollar, missiles to knock out a $30,000 drone. So I would say Jared would tell me that with everything you just heard, typically we're in pretty good shape. And in addition, their economy is crashing.
3: What do you make of it, Senator Blackburn?
2: What I make of it is epic fury and economic fury are both working. We hear that their economy is getting close to collapse. Their monetary system, the devaluation there is about 90%. We also know that we've been successful, as the president said, with diminishing and basically doing away with their Navy, their Air Force, their missile capacity. On the drones, he talked about our ability to take their drones out. And in the supplemental that the Department of War sent to us last week, they asked for a $56 billion increase, which is an investment in drone capacity and the technology that we can use to diminish these drones before they get to their target. All of this is a positive. Here's the thing. Donald Trump is determined that we are going to remove the ability of Iran to have a nuclear weapon. And the Iranians need to realize, and the IRGC needs to realize, they have to come to the table and negotiate with us and end this enriching of uranium, and that we will not allow them to have a nuclear weapon. It is an imperative for the health, safety, well-being of all Americans, for our kids and our grandkids.
1: Last question for you. I want to come back to where we started. You said you want the state legislature in Tennessee to come in and end the Memphis district. I know you talk to a lot of state legislature members, and you'll be the governor sooner rather than later, but do you think they will do it? How would you set the odds on the likelihood of Tennessee having a 100% red congressional districts?
2: Yeah, you know, Clay, as I said, this is something, we've got time to do this. Our elections are not until August, so we have plenty of time. And what we see is this turns the VRA back to its original intent. And it says you cannot exercise racial discrimination. So indeed, I do think that you are going to see this as a revisit. What this did is to really rewrite that test on how Section 2 is applied. And because of that, I do think the Tennessee legislature and probably some others will come in and they will look at those maps and make certain that they are not a gerrymandered map.
1: Good stuff, Senator. Appreciate you. Keep the fight up.
2: You got it. Take care. Bye now.
0: Truth after truth. You can handle the truth. Clay Travis and Buck Sexton.
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0: Welcome back in, Clay Travis, Buck Sexton Show. President Trump just in the Oval Office. Our thanks to Marsha Blackburn and Alex Berenson. Want to make sure that we get you some of the comments that he just made. We also should mention the DOJ has released photographs of the alleged assassin from his hotel room taking selfies in front of the mirror with all of his weapons attached to his body, meaning he's got everything kind of lined up. I'm looking at this right now. So that is out there as well. We also mentioned this earlier. Increasingly, it appears that one Secret Service agent may have shot the other Secret Service agent, as we discussed, seemed likely to us. Okay. President Trump talking about the blockade. You heard Marsha Blackburn talking about this too. We have really kind of two fronts. There's the military and the economic. The blockade right now is primarily economic in nature. Trump says, not surprisingly, it's genius. Cut 36.
1: The blockade is genius, okay? The blockade has been 100% foolproof. It shows how good our Navy is. I can tell you that. Nobody's going to play games. We have the greatest military in the world, and I built much of it during my first term, and we've been building it since. And the greatest anywhere in the world, nobody even close. And you see that, whether it's Venezuela, and they have a good military in Venezuela, but it was over in one day. It was actually over in about 48 minutes. Iran, the same thing. I mean, militarily, we've wiped them out. They have no military left. It's all the Navy's at the bottom of the sea. The Air Force is never going to fly again. We've got an amazing military. Now they have to cry uncle. That's all they have to do. Just say, we give up. We give up. But their economy is really in trouble. So it's a dead economy.
0: One more cut, Buck, from President Trump, also having to do with Iran. He says Iran has given a lot. I bet you would sign off on this too. I think if the goal was to just open back up the Strait of Hormuz, Iran would sign that deal in a heartbeat right now. What the Trump administration doesn't want to do is they don't want to give up the leverage that they've created, as Iran is running out of place to put all of its oil and gas that it's pumping on a daily basis. But here's President Trump saying Iran has come back to the table and given up more and more, but we got to get rid of those nukes. Cut 37.
1: We're having talks with them now, and we're not flying anymore with 18-hour flights every time we want to see a piece of paper. We're doing it telephonically, and it's very nice. I make a call, or I have my people make a call, and you know the answer. I always like face-to-face. I consider it better. But when you have to fly 18 hours every time you want to have a meeting, and you know what the meeting's all about, and you know they're going to give you a piece of paper that you don't like before you even leave. It's ridiculous. They've come a long way. The question is whether or not they're going to go far enough. So at this moment, there will never be a deal unless they agree that there will be no nuclear weapons.
0: So what's your take on this? This is the latest from the Oval Office just in the last 15 or 20 minutes.
2: I think if Iran can't figure out a workaround to this, which I don't know what that would be, right? It would have to be false flagging oil tankers, getting them through the blockade. You come up with something. If Iran can't figure a way to get its oil to market in the next, weeks, months, whatever it is, before the economic damage really hits them catastrophically, and we don't have an attendant political upheaval from spiking gas prices, which looks like it's not happening. The assumption of the Strait of Hormuz was always, they can shut it down, there's problems, everything else, and it will cause gas prices. Well, there was a spike, but actually now it seems like more supply is coming on the market, and so it's just Iranian oil that's not making it to market. And that, I don't see what their options are now.
0: Yeah.
2: Right? For a second, it seemed like maybe they could run the blockade or keep it shut, keep the strait shut, one or the other. Doesn't look like that's the case right now. So it's still playing out, Clay, but I think Trump is very confident in this because he has thought this one through. And people who just said, I trust in Trump on this, I think they're feeling pretty good about it right now.
0: The big question to me is how much more storage capacity does Iran have when it comes to pumping that oil and gas? We'll get into that probably some tomorrow. Again, big news with the Supreme Court striking down racial gerrymandering. We've been talking a lot about that. And we should mention the Fed kept rates the same. That happened earlier this hour, 8-4 vote. And James Comey indictment, King Charles. All that and more. We covered everything under the sun thanks to Berenson and Blackburn. Well,
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15: A new peace proposal from Iran. I'm Kathleen Maloney, Fox News. Iran has offered a new 14-point peace plan to end fighting with the U.S. Fox's Alex Hogan is in Doral, Florida with the latest.
16: President Trump is here today in Doral, Florida, where he is attending the final day of the Cadillac Championship at his golf club. But meantime, Iran released a statement saying that U.S. negotiators have responded to its latest proposal. This is what the president had to say about Iran's latest proposal last night.
17: I'm looking at it up here.
10: Yeah, I'll let you know about it later. They told me about the concept of the deal. They're going to give me the exact wording.
16: Later on Truth Social, the president added that he didn't have high hopes for the proposal, writing this in part. I cannot imagine that it would be acceptable in that they have not yet paid a big enough price for what they have done to humanity and the world over the last 47 years.
15: Meanwhile, a cargo ship near the Strait of Hormuz

0: you noted, the Democrats are losing their mind over this because theirs is a party that is built on racial discrimination. And indeed, the fact that they are competitive, they are close to having a majority in the House of Representatives, is driven in a big part by their blatant gerrymandering, both political gerrymandering and racial gerrymandering. We're going to break down what that decision means, what precisely the court held, and why it was correct. We're also going to talk about an amazing thing that happened this week in Maine. The incumbent Democrat governor of Maine, Janet Mills, was running for Senate, and she dropped out. She dropped out because in today's Democrat Party, she was not nearly crazy enough to win a primary. Instead, the Democrats want a self-declared communist with a Nazi tattoo. That is now the beating heart of the Democrat Party. We're going to talk about that and what that means for the country. And finally, we're going to talk about DEI programs run amok in homeless services. And Portland, Oregon, giving special priority if you happen to be LGBT. If you happen to be a racial minority.
1: Homeless services,
0: You know, if you're just some poor white schlub who's starving and out on the street, you rank last in the left's hierarchy of who deserves care. We're going to give you the facts and bring the receipts on that one as well.
1: It's like a PSA. If you're homeless, tell them you're the opposite sex of what you are. You'll get fed really well and get some great benefits in liberal cities. It's truly incredible.
0: Ben, how is that not a joke? Like what you just said is actually accurate. And it's so insane that that a normal, rational person listening to it must be saying, that makes no sense. That's the reality we're living in.
1: And we're going to break it down. It's an amazing story. Want to also talk to you about an awesome company. And if you've got a cell phone, just listen to me for a minute, because you can have a big impact with every phone call you make, with every text message you send, for conservative values that you believe in. 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All right, so let's get back to this Louisiana ruling. You've got a lot to say on this, and you broke it down a little bit in the intro there, but I want people to understand the core of this case, how it got all the way to the Supreme Court. So can you kind of give it just a synopsis of what got us there so quickly?
0: So I can, but let me step back for a minute. Let me give a little broader context. So two decades ago, in 2003, I started as the Solicitor General of Texas, which is the chief lawyer for the state in front of the U.S. Supreme Court. 2003 was the first time Republicans had won a majority in the House of Representatives in decades. And so we now had a majority in both the House and the Senate at the state legislature. And so Texas redistricted in 2003. It was a mid-decade redistricting at the time that had not been done very often. And they did it because Texas at the time in 2003... Republicans were winning a significant majority of the statewide vote, and yet the congressional delegation was majority Democrat. It was the most egregious partisan Democrat, partisan gerrymander in the country. The Democrats had drawn it to elect Democrats, even though the voters were voting for the opposite party. And so the state legislature came in, redrew the map. The result of it was it elected five additional Republicans. But I was the lawyer who was charged with day one, number one, with advising the legislature while they were drawing the map. Number two, with defending the map in the federal district court when the Democrat plaintiffs challenged it. And then number three, I argued the case before the U.S. Supreme Court defending the map and ended up winning a landmark 5-4 decision upholding that map. And so there was a good two years of my life when I lived in the world of redistricting. And I got to tell you, Ben, the case law at the time was so convoluted and internally contradictory that it made no sense. So on one hand, the Supreme Court had said for a long time, the Fourth Amendment, the protection of equal protection under the laws, and the 15th Amendment, the protection that no one shall be denied the right to vote based on race, that prohibited racial gerrymandering, drawing lines based on race. And yet at the same time, the prevailing Supreme Court precedent was that the Voting Rights Act, a statute passed by Congress, essentially mandated redistricting based on race. So you had these two lines of cases that just made no sense because they contradicted each other. And I got to say, having been part of the process, and at the time the legislature was drawing the lines, it was a very political process. And I was instructed on behalf of the AG's office that I'd come in and say, look, if you need legal advice, I'll give you my best legal advice.
1: Yeah.
0: If you want to make a political determination, do you want to take out this congressman or that congressman? You're entitled to make that determination. You're an elected state legislator. I'm not. So if you're going to engage in those political determinations, I'm going to step outside. And when you need me for a legal opinion, I will give it to you. I will tell you, Ben, after going through that process, after going through the litigation, I wanted to take a shower because there was so much of the litigation that was explicitly racial in a way that normal civilized people, they don't talk about the black seat, the Hispanic seat, the white seat. And yet it was all very explicitly racial.
1: All about race. Much more coming up right after this.
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1: 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It is Verdict with Senator Ted Cruz, Ben Ferguson with you. 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What does this mean moving forward? 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You can also watch us on YouTube as well and on Facebook. All right, Senator, so let's get back to it. You were mentioning a moment ago, you're in the room, you're seeing how the politics of this worked in the past, where they were literally designing districts all over the country based on race. If it's a white district, a black district, a Hispanic district, the list goes on and on. And now the Supreme Court has made it pretty darn clear, yeah, that way of doing business is not going to work anymore.
0: But by the way, I'll give you a little history as to how sordid racial gerrymandering has been, particularly by Democrats. So when we were trying the Texas redistricting case in 2003, we had testimony on the stand from Eddie Bernice Johnson. Eddie Bernice Johnson was an African-American woman, a member of Congress from Dallas, and she had been a state senator when the 1991 redistricting map was drawn, which is what really put in place the egregious Democrat gerrymander. And she testified about how Martin Frost was a Democrat congressman from Texas. He'd really driven the gerrymandered. And she said, Democrats knew how to ensure that they elected white Democrats, which is they would draw a district where they would put just enough African-Americans, but not too many, and just enough Hispanics, but not too many. And she said, the reason is, in a Democrat primary, if you had a black candidate run, the Hispanics and the white Democrats would all vote against the black candidate. If you had an Hispanic candidate run, the African-Americans and the whites would all vote against the Hispanic candidate. And so Eddie Bernice Johnson testified that the Democrats knew how to put just enough that neither a black candidate nor an Hispanic candidate could win the primary. But then what would happen is when a white Democrat won, all the Democrats would come together and support the white candidate in the general, and the white candidate would win. So we had a system where in Texas, a large majority of Texans were voting Republican, and yet we were electing a congressional delegation that was majority Democrat, and it was a bunch of white Democrats. And what the state legislature did in 2003 is they essentially obliterated the white Democrats. They ended that partisan gerrymander.
1: And
0: that racial gerrymander, and it ended up electing a number of more Republicans. But that, I hated litigating this kind of case because I don't like talking about the black seat, the white seat, the Hispanic seat. Look, I'm the first Hispanic senator from Texas, but I don't consider myself, I'm not a senator for Hispanics. I'm not a senator for whites. I'm not a senator for blacks. I'm a senator for Texans. I'm elected by 32 million Texans. It's my job to represent everyone. And the left is so bean countery that what happened in Louisiana is you had a court decision that ordered Louisiana. They had one black Democrat seat in the congressional delegation, and the court said it is mathematically possible to draw a second black Democrat seat. Now, the seat was ugly as can be. It ran diagonally the entire length of the state. It like reached out. You know, you look at the origin of the word gerrymandered. You know the origin of the word gerrymander, don't you, Ben?
1: Give me the history.
0: So it was Elbridge Gerry, who was one of the founding fathers, one of the original framers of our country, who was a congressman at the beginning of the country, and he had a district that was so ugly it was drawn and it looked like a salamander. And so gerrymander is a combination of his name, Gerry, and salamander. And it's a long practice, but what the court had ordered, the lower court, had ordered the state of Louisiana, because it is mathematically possible to draw a line where you just look for every black Democrat, you put them all in one district, and they could win two congressional seats. If it's possible to do it, you must do it. That's what the court had ruled. That went up to the U.S. Supreme Court, and the U.S. Supreme Court overturned that. And the technical legal question they were analyzing is whether complying with Section 2 of the Voting Rights Act constitutes a compelling interest under the Constitution. Now, what does that mean? That sounds like gobbledygook. So the Supreme Court had long held that both the 14th Amendment, the Equal Protection Clause, and the 15th Amendment, the prohibition, the protection of the right to vote based on race, that both of those made it illegal to draw lines based on race. And in order to overcome that prohibition, you had to clear what is called strict scrutiny. Strict scrutiny is a legal standard that takes a compelling government interest that is as narrowly tailored as possible. That's the only circumstance in which you can survive strict scrutiny. Well, the court had never answered the question for 30 years, whether complying with Section 2 of the Voting Rights Act constitutes a compelling state interest that lets you essentially ignore the Constitution's prohibition on racial discrimination and gerrymandered based on race. And the court, 6-3, a decision by Justice Alito, said no. Yeah. A statute from Congress. Look, the Voting Rights Act was enacted to protect people's rights to vote. It was enacted to vindicate the Constitution. It wasn't enacted to direct legislatures, you must discriminate based on race. And I got to say, Ben, the reaction of Democrats to this decision, it has been hysterical. They are losing their minds.
1: They're basically saying that there's never going to be an African-American ever elected office again in Louisiana is how they're trying to play this right now, which is also absurd.
0: Well, you know, it's interesting because the way the Democrats are, their view is the only way an African-American or Hispanic can get elected is in a district that is drawn only to elect an Hispanic or African-American Democrat. How about winning statewide? Look, I'm Hispanic. I'm elected statewide. Tim Scott is African-American. He's a Republican. He's elected statewide. But you know what? When you're elected statewide, you have to appeal to people more broadly. When you're in an egregiously gerrymandered congressional district, you end up only appealing to the extremes. That's how you get a Maxine Waters. That's how you get an AOC. That's how you get an Ilhan Omar, because their districts are drawn where the only voters they're listening to are the radical zealots, the Ilhan Omars. is listening to the Somali fraudsters because that's who elects her. The result of this is states now will not be able to draw districts based on race. They'll draw them based on political issues, based on geography, based on history. And you will end up hopefully having members of Congress that represent the citizens more fairly.
1: Yeah, it really is going to be interesting to see how big of an impact this has. Not just the midterms, but far beyond that. It's a massive change in how we do redistricting, and it's going to be for the better in this country. Quick break. It is Verdict with Ted Cruz, Ben Ferguson with you. A lot more coming up right after this.
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1: Welcome back. It is Verdict with Senator Ted Cruz, Ben Ferguson with you. It's so nice to have you with us wherever you are listening around the country. And if you're listening on the radio right now, don't forget we do this show as a podcast 3 days a week. So make sure you download Verdict with Ted Cruz wherever you get your podcast. All right. There's a very interesting story I want to get to now, Senator. And it is one that involves with how crazy do you have to be to get elected in the Democratic Party now? There's a very good chance we're going to have a Mandani 2.0 running L.A. soon. And now if you're just like a semi-crazy liberal, you may have to drop out because there's no way you can win, apparently, with a Democratic Marxist Socialist and Communist Party.
0: Well, something really significant happened this week, which is in the Democrat primary in Maine, Janet Mills, the incumbent governor, a Democrat, was running. Now, Janet Mills had been recruited to run by Chuck Schumer.
1: Yeah.
0: She had a ton of money. Schumer said, this is the best candidate for we, the Democrats, to beat Susan Collins, who's the incumbent Republican senator. Janet Mills, let's be clear, Janet Mills is not a moderate. She's a whack job lefty. Look, Janet Mills, how did she get known nationally? She got known nationally for fighting with Donald Trump at a gathering of governors where she said, damn it, in Maine, we will fight to the death so that boys can compete in girls' sports and men can compete against women in women's sports.
1: And that went viral, by the way. It was a shouting match in an awkward situation with the president, and that was like her moment.
0: Yeah. So she is a hardcore left-wing Democrat, supported by Chuck Schumer, the Democrat leader, the incumbent governor with a ton of money. In a normal world, that's almost like designed in a lab, the best candidate the Democrats could find to beat an incumbent Republican senator.
1: Yeah, you've literally won statewide. You could win statewide again. This is not hard.
0: Well, except for the fact that Bernie Sanders and the wacko left wing of the Democrat Party recruited this guy named Graham Plattner. Now, Graham Plattner is being marketed as an oyster farmer, a blue-collar guy.
1: Yeah.
0: Graham Plattner is a self-described communist. That's what he says he is.
1: Yes.
0: Graham Plattner,
1: by the way, believe them when they tell you who they are, because that's exactly who this guy is.
0: Graham Plattner has a Nazi tattoo on his chest. He's a communist who is wearing a Nazi tattoo. He is also viciously misogynist. He has attacked women and said when if they get raped, it's women's fault. That's who he is. Yeah. He was running against Chuck Schumer's choice, and Janet Mills just dropped out because the Democrat Party, one of the most consequential things that has happened in the last few years is the Democrat Party has become radicalized and extreme. And it now, I think it's a very good question. Can anyone win a Democrat primary in Maine who doesn't have a Nazi tattoo? Because that's the standard they're holding. And I want you to listen to This is an ad that the NRSC, the National Republican Senatorial Committee, put out in response to this. And it's simply someone reading Graham Plattner's Reddit post. He's posted on Reddit. I'm going to apologize.
1: And explain what Reddit is so people understand. If maybe you're not familiar with that. I want people to understand exactly what that
0: is. It's this sort of online chat room that is used, and it's used often by a lot of people who are very fringe. And so these are actual things that Graham Plattner has typed in. And I'm going to apologize. A number of these things are pretty graphic. But this is what the now almost certain to be Democrat nominee for Senate in Maine. This is in his own words, word for word, what he said. Give a listen.
2: And now for a dramatic reading of Graham Plattner's Reddit comments.
4: Holy f***. How about people just take some responsibility for themselves and not get so f***ed up they wind up having sex with someone they don't mean to? Rape is a real thing. If you're so worried about it to buy Kevlar underwear, you think you might not get blacked out f***ed up around people you aren't comfortable with. Why don't black people tip? I work as a bartender and it always amazes me how solid this stereotype is. Living in white rural America, I'm afraid to tell you they actually are. I got older and became a communist. Still got the guns though. I don't trust the fascists to act politely. I did used to love America, or at least the idea of it. These days I'm pretty disgusted by it all. Feel free to back it up with facts, facts. This was the gayest, not in a fun dick-sucking way, thing I've ever seen.
2: This has been a dramatic reading of Graham Plattner's Reddit comments.
1: Now, that is all real. He wrote all of that, and that
0: word
1: is
0: for
1: the
0: word.
1: Democratic Party saying, this and, is and the by guy the way, we Ben, want to
0: Ben,
1: send to D.C.
0: Ben, that may be the most we've had to bleep out anything on verdict since we've been doing the show.
1: That's actually, probably very accurate, yes.
0: Like every post we have to bleep out because it's filled with profanity. He's attacking women who are victims of rape. He's attacking African-Americans. He's attacking homosexuals. But understand, there is a hierarchy in the Democrat Party. And at the top of the hierarchy are Islamists and communists. And if you're an Islamist and communist, then you can hate. You know, Mondami has all these comments slamming homosexuals, but that's okay. If you're an Islamist and communist, that is like the purest of the left wing. I want you to listen
1: by the
0: now.
1: Way, for a party that likes to say that Donald Trump is Adolf Hitler, I'm pretty sure this is the only guy that I know that's running for office right now on the Democrat or the Republican side that has a Nazi tattoo. Just want to clarify
0: to the best of my knowledge, no member of the Senate has a Nazi tattoo. And I'm not aware of any candidate for Senate who has a Nazi tattoo. I want you to listen to Chris Van Hollen, who's an incumbent Democrat senator from Maryland, defending his Nazi tattoo and defending his saying that women should, quote, act like an adult to avoid rape. Give a listen. This is an incumbent Democrat senator saying, oh, this is just fine with us.
5: The dude has not had a Nazi tattoo. I mean, let's be clear about what's going on here. I mean, how do you view that? I mean, it seems to be at least somewhat disqualifying and traditional.
13: Certainly historically.
5: So look, I mean, let's take a couple issues, including the comments he's made in the past. I mean, he's been very clear that he went into combat on behalf of the United States. He went through a really rough period, PTSD type period. And he has himself said there are lots of things he's done and said that he completely regrets. Yep. And I do believe people should have second chances and that people can learn from their mistakes. And I think he's been doing that.
1: Senator, I love there how they're like at the beginning, they're trying to be nice about it. They're like, I mean, it used to be like a disqualifying thing in politics if you had a Nazi tattoo. Used to be, but not right now. Now it's up for grabs. We'll flip a coin and see what happens. And then you have the senator there going, well, you know, you got to understand him. He went through a lot. So therefore, we're going to get him a jail-free card because he went through a lot. And you know, when you go through a lot, Nazi tattoos are just one of the things you decide to put on your body.
0: Look, the Democrat defense of this is people make mistakes. That was just a phase. By the way, they're not defensive about him saying, I am a communist. Like that represents where the Democrat Party is. By the way, there's another image while he's on the campaign trail where he does what is a flat-out Nazi salute. I mean, arms straight up, Sieg Heil. You remember when the media went crazy when Elon Musk was at a stadium
1: and he beat
0: his chest and waved, and they said, oh, that's a Nazi salute. And like every media outlet, what this guy did, I don't know how to describe it other than he held his arm up in
1: Adolf Hitler would have been proud. That's the best way to put it.
0: And of course, Elizabeth Warren was campaigning with him saying, this is my kind of guy. Understand, this is no longer fringe in the Democrat Party. Someone who says they're a communist, someone who says women effectively deserve to be raped, someone who wears a Nazi tattoo and doesn't apologize for it. That is now an unbeatable candidate in a Democrat primary. The incumbent Democrat governor with the support of Chuck Schumer could not win and had to drop out. And that's a dangerous dynamic, that these people are no longer fringe in the Democrat Party. And I'm not saying every Democrat agrees with them, but I don't know a single Democrat other than John Fetterman. And again, we keep saying John Fetterman is the exception that proves the rule. Other than John Fetterman, that I don't know a single Democrat has said, you know, maybe he shouldn't have gotten a Nazi tattoo. Just they won't do that because all they care about is power and the money, the energy, the volunteers, the activists in the Democrat Party are all on the extreme left. And so every one of them is captive to them. And I got to say, that's not healthy for America, Ben. I worry. I would like to see two functioning, rational parties in our country. America's better. America's better when you have Democrats that are not so far left wing as to be like on the utter fringes. And yet that's where they've gone. And I don't see anyone in the Democrat Party trying to pull them back. And that's ultimately that's very bad because these people, they're getting elected and they're driving the Democrat Party further and further into crazy town.
1: Yeah, you're absolutely right. We got to get to DEI and homeless services. This was a crazy story. We'll have that for you in a moment. Don't forget, we do this show 3 days a week as a podcast. You can watch it on YouTube or download it wherever you get your podcasts. We do it Monday, Wednesday, and Friday. So make sure that that subscribe or auto-download button wherever you get your podcasts. And like I said, you can watch us on YouTube as well. Quick break. It is Verdict with Ted Cruz. Much more coming up.
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1: Welcome back. It is Verdict with Senator Ted Cruz, Ben Ferguson with you. And if you just joined us on radio stations around the country, don't forget, we do this show as a podcast 3 days a week. So make sure wherever you get your podcast, download Verdict with Ted Cruz so you don't miss a single episode. Senator, this might be one of the most entertaining stories that I've seen in a long time. If you want to know how bigoted the Democratic Party is, look no further than how they treat homeless people. They've got a scoring mechanism now. You get bonus points for certain things while being homeless in America, and then you get services, aka rewarded, based on your race and your sexual identity. Now, this is like English as a second language, gets you 2 points. So just think of that as a jumper. If you're pregnant, that's a 3-pointer. We give you more points if you're pregnant. If you're a child under 5, you get 3 points. If you're a child under 18, you only get 1 point. So in other words, and if you're head of household and you're under 18, we give you bonus points, 2 points for that. There's an actual quota list of points you receive depending on how you describe yourself. And if you say that you know you're gay or lesbian or transgender, that's bonus points as well.
0: So look, we talked a minute ago about the hierarchy of victim groups in the Democrat Party. It's a notion that's called intersectionality. And in the Democrat Party, being LGBT or being a racial minority is more privileged than simply being poor and being homeless. And let's talk. We're going to talk about Portland, Oregon, because Portland, Oregon is almost like a deranged faculty lounge experiment gone awry.
1: Yeah.
0: I'm going to read from an article in ProPublica. To be clear, ProPublica is not a right-wing outlet. It is a left-wing outlet. But yes. But here's what they described. Quote, as the city of Portland, Oregon clawed its way out of the pandemic, it faced a new set of crises. The city's homeless population was growing. Tents lined some city blocks. High-powered business associations held press conferences demanding the city remove homeless people and touted self-funded surveys saying that without action, businesses and residents would flee the city. By late spring 2021, the city committed to a new strategy that then-Mayor Ted Wheeler said would, quote, reprioritize public health and safety among homeless Portlanders, ultimately allocating $1.3 billion by the end of 2024. Now let's see what the results were. Although the city spent roughly $200,000 per homeless resident. Now let's stop and think. 200 grand per homeless resident. You could house them and feed them. 200 grand is a lot of money. That's what they spent. What do you think it did? What do you think massively spending and saying we're prioritizing the safety of homeless people, what do you think it produced?
1: I'm going to guess close to nothing because it's a government program and liberals are in charge. Sorry, okay. Call me a cynic.
0: You're not cynical enough. Nothing would be better. Close to nothing would be better. The death rate among homeless people in Portland quadrupled. Wow. Went up 400%. The death rate went up from 113 in 2019 to more than 450 in 2023. So when liberals say, we are going to focus on the homeless, if you're homeless, God help you, because at least in Portland, what that meant was the death rate quadrupled. Now, they also put in place, as you referenced, an elaborate point system.
1: I mean, and this is not a joke. Like, it's literally, and they even tell you, like, hey, you can't get double points if you get points in one category compared to another category. So if you're pregnant and under 18, that's bonus points. But only if you haven't already gotten points for being pregnant on another piece of paper for another point system. It's unbelievable how well organized it is.
0: So look, and I'll say, actually, pregnant makes some sense. Prioritizing pregnant women, that has a reasonable basis. You are more vulnerable. But English as a second language, that was worth 2 points. Head of a household under 18, that was worth 2 points. Interest in LGBTQ services, that was worth 1 point.
1: Just interest. So just make sure you say, I think I've thought about being gay or transgendered or a lesbian, and then you get 1 bonus point.
0: So total disabilities impacting entire household ability to secure housing. I don't even know what that means, but it's worth 3 points.
1: Yeah, there you go.
0: Interest in culturally specific services. That's 2 points. Again, I don't know what that means.
1: By the way, comparing that, just so you understand how woke this is, if you are over the age of 55 plus, which is a higher vulnerable category, I think we can all agree on that for homelessness, you get 2 points for that. You get the same number of points if you're interested in culturally specific services. You can just catch up to somebody that's 55, 60, 70, 80, 85, 90 years old.
0: Yeah. And also worth 2 points is being a domestic violence survivor. Now that actually is rational and makes sense that you would prioritize domestic violence survivors. But in the Portland world, interest in a culturally specific service is equally prioritized to being a domestic violence survivor. Now, how about this? What do you think being poor is? Like having, let's say something crazy, zero income. Like if you're trying to help homeless people, having zero income,
1: You would think that would be one of the top scoring things on a sheet, because that would get you, obviously, to be homeless. So you would think, like, that would be worth something, right? Guess what?
0: 1 point.
1: It's not. 1 point.
0: One point.
1: And if you're homeless for a year or more, you only get 1 point. But if you are currently homeless, this is what's weird. Currently homeless gets you 2 points. Wouldn't that also mean you get 1 point for being homeless for like 12 months or more, or no income? I don't know. This is DEI on a whole nother level of stupid.
0: Look, here's what they said they've done. So Multnomah County, Oregon, which is home of Deep Blue Portland, where deaths of homeless people quadrupled between 2019 and 2023. The county's screening tool for housing services is designed, and this is a quote from the county, to, quote, prioritize BIPOC households, LGBTQIA2S+,
1: yep,
0: and people with disabilities.
1: Yes.
0: Again, this is not, they're spending 200 grand per homeless person. With, yes, 200 grand,
1: you can buy somebody a house.
0: You could buy someone a house.
1: Yeah.
0: But that would make too much sense. Yeah. You could pay rent for a long time. You could get someone a hotel room. You could feed them. You could get the medical care. And yet the death rate quadrupled because they were more interested in LGBTQ, LMNOP, like the number of letters there. I can't even. It reminds me of that crazy Canadian who got up and gave this incredibly long stream that I'm pretty sure was her Wi-Fi password.
1: Yeah.
0: But they're more interested in their woke policies than they are actually in helping someone who needs help. And that's tragic.
1: You mentioned 200,000 a person. Just to put it in perspective with everything we know, you got to ask yourself the question, how much fraud's involved here?
0: Massive, massive.
1: Yeah. It's hard to spend that much money. 200,000. It's going to be interesting to watch, see where this
0: somebody's
1: goes.
0: Somebody's driving a Ferrari. Somebody's driving a Lamborghini.
1: Yeah. You're absolutely right about that one. Don't forget, we do this show Monday, Wednesday, Friday. Hit that subscribe, auto-download button. You've been listening to Verdict with Ted Cruz. We will see you on the podcast this week and back on this radio station next week.
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25: Missing in Morocco, I'm Jamal Osman, Fox News. The U.S. military is searching for two service members in Morocco. That's after they went missing during training exercises. Fox's Stephanie Bennett now.
26: Officials have not yet said what unit or branch these missing Americans belong to. The United States Africa Command announced that the two U.S. servicemen went missing during an annual multinational military exercise called African Lion. Well, they say the incident remains under investigation and the search is ongoing, involving ground, air, and maritime resources. The service members were reported missing last night near the Cap Draw training area near the city of Tantan, close to the Atlantic Ocean. The terrain there is mountainous with cliffs, a mix of desert and plains, with temperatures in the mid-70s.
25: The missing service members were reportedly going on a hike before they disappeared. Another ship in the Strait of Hormuz is reportedly attacked as President Trump says he's reviewing a new Iranian proposal for peace. Fox's Brian Yenis in Tel Aviv.
27: The United Kingdom Maritime Operations says that a large cargo ship has been attacked
2: by multiple small boats. That is what that ship is reporting. Keep in mind that Iran has attacked at least four vessels in the Strait of Hormuz using those fast boats since this war began. Meantime, a senior Iranian official tells Reuters that Iran is once again not willing to negotiate its nuclear program with the U.S. until after the war ends, and that Iran wants control of shipping in and out of the Strait of Hormuz under new governing rules like charging tolls.
4: Meantime, fighting continues between Ukraine and Russia. Ukraine launched a wave of strikes against Russian oil targets, hitting a key port on the Baltic Sea and two

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4: 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We're Armstrong and Getty.
5: All of the stories of significance that happened in the last week with none of the left-wing media spin, and we try to get to the heart of what really matters and what's just internet noise.
4: 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Oh my gosh, you're going to love it.
5: Another crazy week. 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
6: Russian leader Vladimir Putin, according to Russian information, praised President Trump extending the ceasefire with Iran, but at the same time also warning that if this goes back to being a shooting war, if there's another aerial campaign by the Israelis and the Americans against Iran, that that would have devastating consequences, not just for Iran and the Gulf region, but for the entire international community.
4: Yeah, thanks for that, Putin. If I want your opinion, I'll push you out of a window. Meanwhile, German Chancellor Merz...
7: Keine Strategie.
8: The Americans clearly have no strategy. An entire nation is being humiliated by the Iranian state leadership, especially by these so-called Revolutionary Guards.
4: Thanks for your opinion, Chancellor. If I wanted your opinion, I'll set your Reichstag on fire.
5: Wow, how many more you got? I'm really enjoying this.
9: Nazi Germany.
5: Yes, that was a reference indeed. I think I have established my bona fides as a guy who'll criticize Trump when he's wrong or being an ass. How can you say there's no strategy? The squeeze is on. Their economy is crumbling. Their oil industry, which is their life's blood, is on the verge of disaster. These things take a little time, Freddie.
4: Right. As Pete Hegseth said yesterday, you can't call a 60-day war a quagmire.
5: Yeah.
4: If we're at 6 months, maybe you can start talking that. But anyway, so let's get some of the reporting around this. A lot of it's interesting. Axios, as I mentioned earlier, President Trump is going to receive a briefing on new plans for military action in Iran today from the CENTCOM commander. The briefing signals that Trump is seriously considering resuming major combat operations to either break the logjam in negotiations or to deliver a final blow before ending the war. Behind the scenes, CENTCOM has prepared a plan for a short and powerful wave of strikes on Iran, including infrastructure targets in hopes of breaking the deadlock. Another plan to be shared with Trump is focused on taking over part of the Strait of Hormuz to reopen it to commercial shipping. That would include ground forces, sources say. So that's all very, very interesting. The Wall Street Journal is on the how's the regime in Iran part of this. It's entirely possible that the theocracy will crack, says the Wall Street Journal. All countries have an economic breaking point. Severe economic hardship, much worse than what Iran experienced during the Iran-Iraq war, is about to slam the regime.
5: Mm-hmm.
4: Because of the, you know, buildup of day after day after day and the oil being shut off and all the different sanctions and that sort of stuff. They're in really, really bad shape right now, and it's about to get really, really bad in the next couple of weeks. Another insurrection may yet topple the mullahs and the IRGC. Authoritarian regimes always seem indomitable until they are not. We all saw that during the Arab Spring. Egypt being the best example. I remember hearing all the experts say, Egypt is a different case, though. There's a regime that is solid, could never fall. Oh, it fell. Going on with the Wall Street Journal, though, because I thought this was really interesting. The Islamic Republic has demonstrated a resilience that should make us wary of quick fixes. The regime's resistance economy, designed to be insulated from pressure by other countries, is into its fourth decade. They built everything around the idea that this sort of thing could happen, and we'll have to be able to survive it. They've been planning for this for a very long time. In addition,
5: and they're always getting squeezed, so they've been practicing a lot.
4: In addition, the revolutionary elite sees itself as the vanguard of the Almighty. Well, that's a problem. Almighty with a capital A.
5: When everybody knows I'm that.
4: Given the repeated insurrections, the Iranian people's obvious fondness for Western ways, and the conspiracy-addled conviction within the regime that America has fueled and guided internal uprisings, Iran's rulers and their foot soldiers see themselves as the last redoubt against unbelief. hard to fight somebody with that attitude.
5: Well, right. And keeping in mind that Islam, Muhammad was the final prophet and the final chance for mankind. So these wackadoodles think that they're fighting for the soul of humanity by defeating the great Satan and the little Satan.
4: It's hard. It's hard to put yourself in that headspace, really.
5: Mm-hmm. Well, you would be able to justify anything.
4: Yeah, you'd be willing to do anything, including sacrificing your own children.
5: Correct.
4: Which is, we can't even imagine that mindset.
5: Only one way to deal with that sort of mindset: negotiate with them. Just kidding, Barack. Kill them.
4: Finally, the Wall Street Journal says if the regime doesn't crack, we could be in a long struggle that will require commitment, patience, and discipline across the U.S. government. The whole funding of this thing is running out today, and Congress is going to have a vote on whether given more money to keep it going. Now, most of the nonpartisan experts I've been listening to think that Congress will give Trump more money, or the Pentagon more money to prosecute this war. It's Trump's decision, though. But with some restrictions on it. I don't know what those restrictions be. Will they actually have no boots on the ground restrictions or something like that? Who knows? But I mean, if we're starting to put restrictions on something 60 days in, and people like the Wall Street Journal experts are saying this could last 6 months,
5: mm-hmm.
4: Where will we be 6 months from now?
5: Especially given the fact that the politics of the day permits one side to root for the defeat of their country if it will help them in the midterms. So that is a poisonous sort of partisan politics that I hope is temporary. I'm not super optimistic about that.
4: Now on to the Maritime Freedom Construct.
5: Finally.
4: That's what they've named this. It's an effort to get other countries on board with helping us open the Strait of Hormuz. Trump declared the strait completely open and ready for business a couple weeks ago. It was open for like a day. Now ship traffic is practically zero. And now with this new Maritime Freedom Construct, we have sent cables to U.S. embassies around the world and called on U.S. diplomats to press foreign governments to sign up for the job of helping open the strait. And we'll see who's willing to help with that. I'm guessing no one.
5: Well, willing and able. If you're talking about the flabby, useless Europeans.
4: Yes, as I've quoted someone, I forget who it was, but I thought it was really good. Some of the people who are willing aren't able, and those who are able aren't willing. And then you've got other combinations that make it not very likely.
5: Right, right. Let me throw in briefly the big headline that's being treated mostly as an energy headline, an economic headline, the fact that the UAE is withdrawn from OPEC. But some great analysis, the bigger picture is worth delivering to you. It delivered a shock to the cartel that's long ruled the global oil market. It also rang the opening bell for the new geopolitical order that the war with Iran is ushering in across the Middle East. And the new alignment is redrawing political fault lines between the Arab world and Israel that defined the region for decades. Indeed, the UAE, which is the financial nerve center of the Gulf and a potent military power, is strengthening security cooperation with Israel as both states work to change the region's strategic balance through force of arms if necessary. This is one of the reasons I think we're in the very early stages of what could be a long and at times violent restructuring of this absolutely diseased politics of the region in a very, very good direction. Because as the UAE goes, a lot of the other Gulf states are going to say, you know, that would make us richer and happier and more at peace, and Iran sucks. So, yeah, we're with you. Abraham Accords really become important, and the future changes.
4: So I talked about this several years ago. I haven't heard much conversation about it anywhere, but if you follow politics at all, you know who MBS is, the leader of Saudi Arabia. The reason you know who MBS is because of MBZ. He's the leader of the UAE. He decided that he needed to take this young, American-educated, charismatic, perfect English guy in Saudi Arabia and raise his profile for the United States for a lot of the things you're talking about wanting to accomplish there. And the reason MBS got a 60 Minutes profile years back, a fawning 60 Minutes profile about how he's a reformer and all this sort of stuff, and he went around and met with the president and traveled and went to L.A. and all these different sort of things. MBZ orchestrated that whole thing. That whole, you know, like I've got a star on my hands and I'm going to make them a bigger star. And was behind all of that. And so they've been really, really tight. And MBZ has been MBS's mentor until yesterday when MBZ announced we're out of OPEC, which is a really big deal.
5: That's just a different sort of mentoring, you could argue. It's been interesting. And for instance, I'll just say why it's interesting. MBS has scaled back a number of his like lunatic grandiose plans for Saudi Arabia that made me wonder if he was a kook or not. Perhaps with the counsel of MBZ, don't know. But the ending of the LIV Golf Tour, which is a golf fan I don't even care about. It's like one of your alterna football leagues that have come and gone through the decades.
4: That's really interesting that, because I didn't pay attention, I don't follow golf. But, I mean, with all the players he threw money at, it didn't make a dent for, like, super hardcore golf fans like you.
5: Yeah, they tried. It was a little gimmicky, different formats. I appreciate the willingness to try something different, but no, it just never really caught on. In spite of their luring a bunch of the stars, although a bunch of guys who had injuries and were has-beens with big names and stuff. But anyway, I sense a change in Saudi Arabia toward the more reasonable and practical. And just they've come out of their, you know, we're a wackadoodle Islamist place into a much more connected to the world, you know, practical entity, probably with the UAE's leadership. It's a super positive sign. And it's all brought about, well, a lot of it's been brought about by the conflict with Iran. Now, I'm not saying it's not going to go wrong. It couldn't, or that Trump's some sort of genius, because I don't think he is. But it troubles me to my bones, not in a partisan way, but in a, my God, look at what is possible way for the Middle East. Never mind the fact that Iran was trying as hard as it could to get nukes, has been murdering our people and our soldiers, destabilizes an entire region, which makes it very, very expensive. There are wonderful things that can be accomplished here if some of the smart Democrats were to say, hey, let's work together on this. But our politics are so stupid right now. They're so angry toddlerish that we're not even getting that basic level of, okay, I don't like Trump and I don't like the way he's doing some stuff, but yes, this is very important. We can't even get that. Makes me want to give up, throw up my hands and I don't know, march off into the woods, live with the bears.
4: Let me get down to the analysis finally from Mark Halpern in his newsletter today about where all the stuff is with the Iran war. The president and his core advisors know there will never be a sufficient nuclear deal on offer with the current Iranian leadership under the current conditions. So they have to change the leadership, the conditions, or both. The White House continues to search for a plan that will execute on the reality.
5: We're putting an unbelievable economic squeeze on them, and then we're going to punch them in the mouth a couple of times just to up the ante. The idea that there is no plan is fictional and an idiotic thing to say.
4: The wild card, though, in this, though, is it's like the Japanese regime. It's why we had to drop atomic bombs. They were, you know, they were willing to die for the emperor. So it's hard, difficult to deal with that kind of people.
5: Sometimes it's tough to solve tough problems. I'm Joe Getty.
0: Jack Armstrong and Joe Getty.
4: We are Armstrong and Getty, and this is the best weekend talk show in America.
5: Grab our podcast. It's called Armstrong and Getty On Demand.
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24: This was Monday night. A Delta plane was on the tarmac.
25: Okay, how long has it been delayed already? 3-4 hours, and now you're talking another hour. Get me to the gate. I want off, or I'll take myself off. Okay, here you go. Oh my God!
24: The passenger opens the cabin door. Fortunately, the emergency slide did not deploy, but that got a one-way ticket back to the gate and law enforcement. He's since facing federal charges now of interfering with a flight crew.
26: So he got his way and federal charges. He got back to the gate. Who can, this man is a hero.
27: He opens the door and you hear all the, oh my God. And he turned around and went, oh my God. And like mocked them all.
26: Sound, oh, that's what they, because it sounded like Peter Griffin on The Family Guy. Oh my God. Who cares?
4: That's funny.
26: Shut
4: we're
26: up.
4: We're on the ground. Jeez.
26: You've been sitting here like sheep for 3 hours. They just told us it's going to be another hour. Let me back to the effing gate.
4: My only question is, why doesn't this happen more often, and why don't we have more rights about this? I've been in that situation before with little kids. You're holding me hostage. Let me off this freaking plane. It's ridiculous.
26: Yeah.
4: And it's all to satisfy various box checking of, well, we officially left the gate on time because we pulled away from the gate. So that goes in as a statistic, as an on-time flight. If we go back, it will be a late flight, and we don't want that statistic. So we're going to make you sit here in a hot plane, can't use a bathroom, rather than pull up to the gate, let you get off and walk around, you know, an airport full of bars and restaurants and be comfortable. I freaking hate that.
26: Yeah.
4: Can't believe we don't have more rights around that that have been forced. Who has been to an Erewhon grocery store? Have you ever been, Katie?
27: A what?
4: Erewhon grocery store in no. L.A.? If you've been, you know. It's not one of those.
26: Oh, I've heard you maybe. Brought this up before.
4: Yeah, yeah, it's nowhere spelled backwards, kind of.
27: Oh, okay. It's like hoity-toity, right?
4: Oh, it is
26: The hoitiest and toitiest.
4: Most unbelievable. There's, I think, 12 locations, but the most popular ones are like at the Grove and... You're more likely to see celebrities there than practically anywhere in Los Angeles, but it is unreal. If you're ever in Los Angeles as, you know, like on a trip, go to an Erewhon grocery store. I mean, it's worth it as like a side venture just to see. It's insane. They got 50 different kinds of bespoke peanut butter. I mean, it blows your mind.
27: I'm on their website right now. They have roasted almond butter for a mere $21.
4: Oh, it's expensive. Yeah.
26: Katie, we don't want poor people like yourself in the store.
4: It's really cool. It's fun. It's nice. And but I was reading this article in the California Post. The New York Post now has a California version about it. L.A. singles are flocking to Lux West Coast grocer Erewhon to get dates. It's better than the apps, say young people. I feel like this is a completely contrived story, that it's not any different now than it was a month ago or a year ago. But I've never quite understood, and I am a single guy, the people who say, oh, yeah, great place to meet people is the grocery store. What's your opening line to someone who's shopping for the groceries that doesn't annoy the hell out of them?
26: I tell you what the opening line is. You've noticed I'm really attractive, so it doesn't matter what my opening line is. That's what it is.
4: It's pretty much
26: if you're like
4: to be,
26: a
4: right?
26: super stud, you can say, I don't know how to tell when these are ripe, or gosh, these are expensive, or high. It doesn't matter because you're really good looking.
4: Right. That's what I assumed it's got to be. Because other than that, I got to think that most of the time, not men, because men are a different beast, but most women would be highly annoyed to be hit on at the grocery store.
26: Katie, unless you're really good looking.
4: Katie, you're a woman.
27: That would just irritate me.
4: Yeah.
27: To be honest, yeah.
4: Irritate the hell out of you. You're there, you're after work, you're trying to grab some things, you got to make dinner, whatever. Get out of here, you creep.
26: How about nice melons or show me your hams?
27: Might work.
4: Sensuous. Vegetables are sensual. That's from Animal House.
26: Boy, Michael, you have firm looking hams.
27: I tried it. Yeah, usually when I'm in the grocery store, I'm irritated because I've been stuck behind someone who's on their phone just standing right in the middle of the aisle with their cart. So then trying to talk to me after that is just don't.
4: Oh, my God. Oh, my God. That reminds me, the other day, I've got a local grocery store. I won't mention the name of it because I love it. But the customer service is fantastic there. I ran into my first grumpy employee ever who is a jerk. Hmm. And I didn't know if I should say anything to management or not. Do I want to be that person or not? This place is known for their employees being so friendly. I want to say, I've been coming here for damn near 30 years. Ran into the first unpleasant employee I've ever run into. Just thought you might want to know. Does that make me a bad person? Or maybe he was having an off day?
27: That's where I'm going. I would say, if you go in there and he does it again, then maybe say something. He could have just been having a bad day.
4: Could have been.
26: Yeah, I would tend to be merciful and think that'll work itself out. But I don't know. I don't know.
4: If I'm the employer, I want to know that.
27: Yeah. Or drive your car at him while he's doing a cart run in the parking lot.
4: Yeah, you're right. I should have waited in the car until he got off work. Lord. That's the way to handle it.
26: What's the matter with you, lady?
0: Jack Armstrong and Joe Getty.
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4: in America, and it is fantastic. We're Armstrong and Getty.
10: All of the stories of significance that happened in the last week with none of the left-wing media spin, and we try to get to the heart of what really matters and what's just internet noise.
4: 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Oh my gosh, you're going to love it.
10: Another crazy week. 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
17: The airline Emirates is reportedly developing first-class suites with private bathrooms. So if you've ever wanted a seat that reclines all the way, movies on demand, and your own bathroom, have you ever considered just staying home? That's right. The airline Emirates is reportedly developing first-class suites with private bathrooms, while Spirit has introduced an empty Gatorade bottle.
4: That's a good one.
10: That is pretty funny. Wow, your own bathroom on a plane. Oh, whatever it costs. Yes, please.
4: Speaking of the Emirates, yes, Katie?
10: What, Katie?
21: Like, how much time are you planning on spending in there?
4: Yeah, right.
10: Just to avoid the horrors, if you need to. Just, yeah.
4: All right. Speaking of the Emirates, the UAE, one of the countries that voted against Iran being named to the nuclear treaty conference by the UN yesterday, in a all the countries say. Okay, so we'll get into that. Let's listen to a little of this. I'll fill in all the details.
22: May I take it that the conference wishes to approve these candidatures? I give the floor to the distinguished representative of the United States.
23: We ask that the record of today's proceedings reflect that the United States objected to Iran's nomination to the General Committee, and that the United States dissociates itself from the consensus on this decision.
22: I now give the floor to the distinguished representative of Australia.
24: Australia agrees with those who have disassociated from any consensus on Iran's appointment to such a leadership role.
4: I wanted to hear the audio, because I saw some of this yesterday. I mean, it's hilarious, the what George W. Bush once called meaningless debating societies. Here's a little more toward the end when they finally decide to allow Iran in.
22: I wish to give the floor to the distinguished representative of the United Arab Emirates.
25: The United Arab Emirates, therefore, formally and unequivocally disassociates itself from the election of Iran as vice president of this review conference.
22: Thank you. I understand that the conference can elect the vice presidents I have read out. The objections and reservations just expressed will be duly recorded in the records of the meeting. It is so decided.
4: Yeah, it is decided, because the majority of countries said Iran could be on the committee. And I mean, just listen to that. Who believes in these organizations that have conversations like that? To allow a country like Iran, who's been pursuing a nuclear weapon for decades, has lied at every turn, and everybody knows it lies at every turn, to be on some sort of committee to make decisions about this.
10: Has vowed death to a neighbor and death to the United States. As I'm fond of saying these days, what are we even doing here?
4: No.
10: Hell was that meeting and that commission and that vice presidency that just went to Iraq? What are you even doing?
4: So, vice presidents, you're just basically members of the main committee of the whole thing, and disassociate is their term for voting against. But all these fancy highfalutin terms and committees that are just crap. So Iran was selected as one of the 34 vice presidents at the 11th review conference of the Nuclear Non-Proliferation Treaty. So they have a special committee to deal with the, you know, expansion of nuclear powers in the world. And you allowed a country on there that is a death cult that has been trying to cheat their way to getting a nuclear weapon. I mean, that's what you're all there to stop.
10: It's beyond parody.
4: It really
10: is. It's just a horror.
22: It is so decided.
4: Iran was nominated by the Nine Aligned Movement, which represents 121 largely developing nations. So all of these pissant countries from around the world, there's enough of them to say, yeah, I think Iran ought to be on there so we can stand up against the, you know, the powerful of the world, the cool kids. The U.S. objected sharply, joined by the UAE, Australia, the U.K., France, and Germany. But obviously that's not enough to go against the other 122 countries. U.S. Assistant Secretary for Arms Control Christopher Yeah called the seating a farce and affront to the non-proliferation treaty in total, arguing Iran has demonstrated contempt for non-proliferation, a word I obviously have trouble with, so I could never be on the committee.
10: You've gotten through it twice, though. Well done, I say.
4: Iran's IAEA ambassador dismissed the objections as baseless and politically motivated, maintaining that Iran supports global nuclear disarmament.
22: It is so decided.
4: I mean, this is, it is, it's like it's a sitcom. That's really good. I like you playing that. It is so decided.
22: Yeah. Bam. It is so decided.
4: So the representative from Iran stands up and says, this is just politics from the United States. We are committed to global nuclear disarmament. Hilarious. That's it.
10: We're closing the UN. We're pulling the plug. Everybody out. Out. You've got 2 hours to clean out your offices. Yeah, this has been so decided, you weasel.
4: Claude, using Opus 4.7, points out that Tehran's suspended cooperation with the IAEA and its inspectors withdrew early in July of 2025, not agreeing to the, you know, that Obama thing, that treaty that we put together. They wouldn't let the inspectors in because they're trying to get a nuclear weapon because they want to try to blow up a bunch of Jews or hold the rest of the world hostage. The opposite of what they just said. And we pretend like the words are true coming out of the mouths of liars. What, like you said, what is going on here? What is happening? What is this?
10: What are we doing here? The UN is ridiculous. It is beyond a parody of itself. It's an insult to itself. It's an insult to the intelligence of everybody watching it.
4: It is. That is exactly right. That's what everybody should say. This is an insult to my intelligence, and sit back down.
10: Yeah.
4: Wow.
22: It is so decided.
10: You could absolutely make the argument that, you know, the UN doesn't have much power, but anybody that is that perverse shouldn't have any power whatsoever because they're capable of doing anything. It's like somebody who's hopelessly psychotic. Don't give them a hammer, not even like a little one for hanging pictures. It's just a bad idea. The UN is psychotic.
4: It is. And what is it with the crowd that reveres it?
10: They live in a dream world.
4: Or believes in it. And then when the UN says something bad about the United States, which is almost always under a Republican president, you know, it's treated like the word of God. Come down from on high. Oh, the UN doesn't like what we're doing. Look, we've angered the UN. Look at what they did yesterday, yeah. You morons.
10: Yeah, you know, it's a measure of the dishonesty or stupidity or something of the mainstream media that they hold twin attitudes. The one is they want radical change right now. They want to throw away all the precepts that have built this country because it'll be a utopia. And the idea of ending something that clearly doesn't work, like a government program or the UN or whatever, that's an anathema. Yes, we'll end the First Amendment, but we can't possibly end this useless welfare program. Please.
4: Well, you and I do not have the personalities to be members of the UN, because you have to go there thinking, I'm going to do the very, very slow work of chipping away little by little over decades of trying to turn this giant oil tanker around and be calm about it. I couldn't do that. Every time something like this happened, what in the hell is going on here? This is insane. Why are we using all these fancy terms and having all these votes and letting countries with corrupt countries with a GDP of $8 have a vote that counts the same as the United States? What the hell is happening here?
10: I wonder what Mike Waltz says about what he's doing there. If he's like a turning the ship of state around slowly guy, or if he's like, we got to have a UN ambassador. It pays pretty good. It's a cush gig. It's not like I'm going to go work at Walmart. So I took the gig. I mean, I got to believe Waltz, who's a real realist. I got to believe he's incredibly cynical about it.
4: And I know people who would be horrified by the idea that the United States should have a bigger vote, or England, or any real country, you know, even China, even the evil countries, but that should have more of a vote than some $8 GDP corrupt country somewhere. But they all get the same vote. So yeah. Nuts.
10: It was a lovely idea. It's not working.
4: Actual news on China real quick. Trump, this is from the Wall Street Journal. Trump has instructed aides to prepare for an extended blockade of Iran that could last quite a while. So we're still betting on the fact that they're going broke. They're going to collapse at some point, that they're going to give in. As the Wall Street Journal points out, we think that they can't handle the pain much longer. Iran thinks the same thing. They think that Trump's poll numbers, the price of gas, Congress, all the poll numbers they see, eventually
10: our allies,
4: eventually we're going to squeal enough is enough. We're going to yell uncle. So both sides are saying that. And one other thing. The Iranian government has had to raise wages for everyone in the United States, in their country, subsidized basic goods because people can't afford like electricity and food and all that sort of stuff, and are handing out cash to the poor. Authorities are confronting a level of hardship not seen in many, many decades going back to the Iran-Iraq war. So I got to tell you, if I'm betting on one side or the other, like you were talking about yesterday, on who can handle the pain the longest, it doesn't even seem like it's close.
10: Yeah, I saw a graphic on all the countries around the world. Your point and my point is correct. We're in a way better position, obviously, the U.S., but our allies, I saw a chart of all the different countries around the world that are now like subsidizing gas prices for their citizens, including European countries and Asian countries and all. It's really hurting them.
29: Jack Armstrong and Joe Getty.
4: We are Armstrong and Getty, and this is the best weekend talk show in America.
10: Grab our podcast. It's called Armstrong and Getty On Demand.
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5: 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Other stars in the lineup from the Moody Center in Austin, Texas include Shaboozey, Gretchen Wilson, Kane Brown, and Carly Pierce.
6: Monday through Sunday, I can turn a dance floor into a runway.
5: A busy weekend at movie theaters nationwide, The Devil Wears Prada 2, targeting a debut similar to the success of Michael, the long-awaited sequel hoping to top $75 million in North America and another $90 million internationally after the Michael Jackson musical biopic Michael hit $97 million in its debut. Netflix has reportedly reached a deal to start production on a prequel series for The Crown. The Daily Mail reporting the new show will cover the British royals from the death of Queen Victoria in 1901 to the start of the original series when the future Queen Elizabeth gets married in 1947. The final season of The Crown came out in 2023. Madonna is out with a new single with pop star Sabrina Carpenter. Bring Your Love is the lead single from Madonna's new album, Confessions 2. The Vogue-style dance track is the same one the duo sang together during Carpenter's headlining set at Coachella last month. Confessions 2 will be Madonna's follow-up to her 2005 hit album, Confessions on the Dance Floor. It's slated for release on July 3rd on Warner Records. That's entertainment. I'm Jennifer Polsoni.
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7: It's Earth Day this week, but we found out we still use a lot of oil. Nobody can afford gas. This week, Tiger Woods crashed his bicycle.
10: Oh, my.
4: That is a Johnny Carson joke right there. That is what that is. So how do we feel about the woman that after the shooting happened and everybody ran out, she started gathering up wine bottles off the table?
10: Staunchly pro, speaking for myself.
4: So you had two people. You had one guy who sat there and finished either his mashed potatoes or his salad. There's some discrepancy there. But while people were ducking under tables and running out of the room, he just sat there and thought, you know what? I paid for this. I'm going to finish my salad. And one woman that was going around thinking, there's nobody here. I'm going to grab bottles of wine.
21: Go, girl.
10: Right. You paid a lot to be there. There was wine. Now you got to leave. Wait a minute. I was counting on a wine buzz this evening. I'm just grabbing me some of this. Well, otherwise, what are they going to do? Pour it down the sink?
4: Yeah, they almost certainly were going to be wasted. Well, the people who work there, I would imagine we're going to split them up somehow. Busboys and whatnot.
21: Yeah, they won't miss them. She only took a couple.
9: Yeah, but otherwise the terrorists have won.
4: Exactly, Michael.
10: Get your wine, girl. Well, that's what the mashed potato guy was thinking. They say you want to die doing something you love. Man, I love these mashed potatoes.
21: Well, and who knew how long he was sitting there before they got to eat, and now dinner's chaos.
4: Right.
21: So,
4: right.
21: You know.
10: Right. And initially, I guess the gal came out and said, all right, we're going to resume in half an hour. Then quickly said, whoops, no, we're not going to resume at all. Things, all bets were off.
4: We'll talk more about this to kick off hour three. Turned out to be the shooter was a California teacher. Oh, I'm shocked by that. You don't expect that out of a teaching class in California. So Warren Buffett did a sit-down interview, first one he's done since he left Berkshire Hathaway, where he was the CEO and became one of the richest men in the world as an investor. Anyway, I thought this was interesting what he talked about. He gave, according to wherever this interview was, the cleanest indictment of legalized gambling in a decade. He called it a tax cut for the wealthy. The math proves him exactly right. Well, that's one way to look at it. It's a tax cut for the wealthy. It's a tax on the poor if you play. Nobody's making you play. The point is that it's mostly people with not money that play. State lotteries, for instance, generate over $90 billion a year. The bottom half of income earners account for roughly 70% of the total spend of that gambling. The average lottery player makes $38,000 a year, a household earning $20,000 a year, which ain't much in the modern world, spends three times more on lottery tickets than the household earning $30,000 a year.
10: Wow, so it's a pretty steady line of lineup of
4: exponentially
10: expenditure
4: and, right. Higher. Yes,
10: right.
4: I mean,
10: wow.
4: $30,000 a year household income ain't much, but you're spending your money on lottery tickets a lot less than the $20,000 a year crowd. And I talk about this all the time, that when I go to the Circle K, which is just happens to be on my commute home where I end up there a lot, I stand in line and everybody in there who doesn't exactly look like they're well-to-do is buying cigarettes, energy drinks, and lottery tickets. You don't need any of those. Why are you spending your money on any of those things? None of my business in my world, unless you end up with no money at some point in your life and you and your crowd demands more taxpayer money, which is exactly what goes on. So then all of a sudden it is my business.
10: And it's worth observing, I think, that roughly half of our politics in this country view, do you make good decisions, as a question that's completely out of bounds.
4: Well, right. To finish this article right here, this post, the implicit tax rate, meaning whatever the state keeps after prizes, runs 30 to 50% depending on the game. No other revenue source in America has that base and that rate. And they call that a tax cut for the wealthy. The fact that the poorer you are, the more likely you are wasting your money, because it is a waste of money, on lottery tickets. It's something you could decide not to do. That's a tax cut for the wealthy, because they're smart enough to not buy lottery tickets.
10: Yeah, they make the argument or don't need to. Yeah, they're twisting themselves into a delicious rhetorical pretzel, no doubt. I get it. Money is fungible, blah, blah, blah. But that's, I mean, if you were going to talk about the poor people spending money on the lottery, it would be like the 17th line item that, you know, it kind of results in a tax cut for the rich indirectly. And I think, oh, I suppose in a way it does. But again, that's nuts talk. Please, that's not your lead.
4: That's ridiculous. When you have the option to not play the lottery, come on.
10: There are like four, maybe I'll put them together and write a quickie book. Four or five, just very, very simple principles that are undeniable. No philosopher, no great man or woman would ever deny them, but they've gone out of fashion. For instance, if you make good decisions, sound decisions, you will have a better life than if you make poor decisions. So let's talk about what are poor decisions and what are good decisions. A lot of our politics would reject that very framework, which is a recipe for disaster and or communism.
4: Well, it's none of my business how anybody else spends their money, unless you're getting some of my tax money because of the, you need housing, food, whatever, because you don't have any money. You could say to the $20,000 a year household that's probably buying energy drinks, cigarettes, and lottery tickets that, you know, you can buy energy drinks over there by the case, and they're like 80 cents a can instead of $3 a can, and blah, blah, blah, blah, blah, blah, blah, if you wanted to. I don't feel like it's any of my business, but again, unless you're getting some of my money, which you are.
10: Right.
4: That's a tough one for a welfare state. That's where it gets very difficult on the, you know, the libertarian view of people get to do whatever they want. If you're a welfare state, that falls apart pretty quickly.
10: Oh, yeah. Yeah, that's kind of the clause B of every libertarian argument, or really liberty-loving argument, is that, and since we're all responsible for ourselves, that you will bear the brunt of your terrible decisions or waste or whatever. But no, we've revoked that, again, because it buys votes, and votes buy power, and power gets you money. So, whoops.
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4: Stumbled upon the best weekend talk show in America, and it is fantastic. We're Armstrong and Getty.
5: All of the stories of significance that happened in the last week with none of the left-wing media spin, and we try to get to the heart of what really matters and what's just internet noise.
4: 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Oh my gosh, you're going to love it.
5: Another crazy week. Now please enjoy the best weekend talk show in America.
6: And in his hotel room, authorities found more knives, ammunition, and rolls of duct and grip tape. They argue Allen planned extensively for this attack, checking the president's schedule online and watching live footage of the dinner before storming towards the ballroom. Still, the head of the Secret Service insists their security plan worked.
4: It worked by luck, which we're going to read from the latest from the prosecutors from the court case yesterday. But this shooter dude is the weirdest combination of very sane and completely nuts that I think I've ever heard of. Or if not nuts, just I don't even know what he is. But those pictures that came out yesterday of the selfies he took, completely as calm as could be. It's like he was taking selfies of he was just attending the dinner, going to the White House Correspondents' Dinner, can't wait to get down there, with a very calm kind of smile on his face. You know, I'm going to go down. I'll let you know how it was. Not that he was about to rush a bunch of men with guns. And like I said yesterday, if you did this 1,000 times, 999 times, you end up full of bullets.
5: Right.
4: How could you be that calm about you're just about to be torn apart by bullets? That's a nutso view of the world, yet all of his comments and writings are very sane and reasonable.
5: I think a couple of things. Number one, it's that same sort of childish lack of understanding what death is that leads, you know, school shooters to think, after I do this, people will know what made me mad and I'll be happy. Not understanding that, no, you'll be nothing. You'll be gone. And secondly, it was pointed out that this guy's very much like the useless Luigi Mangione. Bright, well-educated, but kind of a failure, an underachiever, living with his parents, very online, and wanted to do something big to show that he wasn't a loser.
4: Yeah. I can't imagine being that calm about being shot to death, but I don't live in his head. This was interesting yesterday. So this is from courtroom testimony. Washington Post had a big piece about how that whole couple of minutes went down now that we have the details. According to a detailed accounting filed yesterday by federal prosecutors in the criminal case against the suspect, Cole Thomas Allen, the performance of the nation's preeminent protection agency was marred by inattentiveness and misfires, and is saved by, quote, extraordinary good fortune, and the gunman falling to the ground on his own. The defendant, armed with a 12-gauge shotgun, a 38 caliber pistol, two knives, four daggers, and enough ammunition to take dozens of lives, imagine trying to sprint with all that on you. He couldn't, turns out, was apprehended by Secret Service officers mere feet away from the ballroom where his primary target was located, along with other members of the cabinet. Contradicting a prior claim by Acting Attorney General Blanche that officers had promptly tackled and detained Allen, prosecutors wrote that the 31-year-old tutor from Torrance simply fell to the ground after blowing past a team of agents just two open flights, short open flights, upstairs from the ballroom. And you've probably seen on CBS, they've been interviewing this woman for a couple of days now. She was there when he fell down. He fell, like, at her feet. She just happened to be standing there in a hallway. He just, like I said yesterday, we think we've all done this before, maybe when you're a kid or whatever. Like, you get to running too fast and you just can't keep up with yourself and you go down. That's
5: especially
4: what,
5: if you're carrying weight.
4: Yeah. It sounds like that's what happened. I can't imagine that if he hadn't stumbled, that he wouldn't have gone around that little corner and then he's there, the open doors, that whole room. I'll read on from the Washington Post piece. They wrote that one officer fired at Allen five times, but never hit him. Such a gathering could have been targeted by foreign adversaries or others with far more experience, less regard for human life, and much greater firepower than Allen, experts said. And then they quote a couple of people with military experience. Most of my military friends are all saying the same thing. If you had a team of three or four gunmen, we would have absolutely gotten to Trump. If they had just come in a team of three or four who were coordinated and trained, we would have absolutely penetrated the ballroom and it would have been a full-on gunfight. It's hard to imagine that that's not true.
5: No, that rings very true. Yeah.
4: That's troubling. One thing, I heard somebody talking about security. I'd ask my brother about this. He did security in Iraq right after the war started. They usually have it like L's. And I don't know why you wouldn't have had the magnetometer turned to the side so that the line, you know, comes toward the direction he was running, but you got to turn and go through. So there's no way you could full on sprint through the thing. It had to turn a corner to go through the thing, and then another corner to go the rest of the line. I would just think that would be normal procedure. I'm sure there's a reason why you don't, because I'm no expert in this, but that the straight line thing where you could just come flying down that hallway and go through there the way he did, there's got to be a better way.
5: It just stinks of lax security. Lack of the perception of a threat. I'm struck by the fact that the prosecutors, because they need to show that this was a serious threat to the life of the president, are not going to accept the Secret Service's perhaps glossed over, somewhat shined up description of how they responded, etc. It strikes me that it's the way our government's supposed to work, checks and balances. I can't, you know, independently say which is closer to the truth, but like I said, the prosecutor's description rings pretty true.
4: Well, at the end of the day, I suppose the reality is for everybody is that it's harder to stop an assassination than you think. I mean, like making sure it can't happen. But so we had this numbnuts get within a couple of feet. You had the numbnuts who just climbed up on the building there at the fairgrounds and just missed. You know, you got the guy at the golf course, and thank God somebody saw the rifle sticking out. But what if you end up with military-trained couple of dudes who know what they do or they're doing instead of numbnuts in these situations?
5: In those specific situations, the president would be dead.
4: That's what I think.
5: Overwhelmingly odd, likely.
4: Like, if you'd have had two guys in Butler, Pennsylvania, with one guy willing to fire off shots and draw all the attention, or something, create a distraction, whatever it is, and then the other guy, trained marksman, shoot Trump in the head. Or this one we just heard about, the, you know, a platoon of three guys who know what they're doing.
5: Well, given the fact that it was merely the fact that Trump turned to illustrate a point on a screen that kept a numbskull from killing him, well, yeah, clearly. I think it's to Trump's credit in a way that he does not cocoon himself. He plays golf. He goes to a large gathering where I don't know how they rate the security. You'd think it'd be like the Rainbow of Doom or what's the level of security at this event? 1 through 5. Yeah. 5 being, you know, complete lockdown.
4: Yeah, there's a name for that. I heard it the other day.
5: 2 or 3, the president doesn't go to it. Again, maybe it's to Trump's credit that he does those things, but I'm surprised.
4: Yeah, well, it's kind of what I was talking about the other day of Eisenhower's big concern that we would become Fortress America and just, you know, all our officials locked down like that, all everything locked down all the time. We could make everything incredibly safe, but it would take away a lot of freedom and a lot of access. So do you have any more on the shooter before I get to the analysis?
5: I do.
4: Okay, go ahead.
5: Yeah, well, the analysis of
4: where we are in America right now.
5: Oh, okay, great, yeah. Yeah, Doug Murray wrote a piece, Douglas Murray, we're very close, so I call him Doug. He pointed out the other day that there are different kinds of revolutionaries, and some have a clear plan for how to reorganize society. It's usually stupid and wouldn't work. Some just want to watch the world burn, and others are just desperate for a cause. And that's what we've been talking about with these young online radicalized men who might have been like with the cause for a month and a half. They just knew they wanted to do something big and hurt somebody, and they were looking for the right hook. And he mentions a novel I've ever heard of, but about a young man who cares more about dying on a barricade than about what the barricade stands for. Mm. And Douglas Murray says, today, many young people in the West are like that man. They're desperate to attach themselves to a cause, and they don't particularly care what the cause is. And after the atrocities of October 7th, a lot of people latched on to Hamas and Gaza, or it's been climate change or whatever. And whatever it is, they're willing to just overthrow the system because it's so damn important. And it changes like every 3 months.
4: So I was reading this piece in the Free Press from this woman, Caitlin Flanagan, who I thought I'd heard the name before. I guess Joe's quoted her before.
5: She's terrific, yeah.
4: She now writes for the Free Press, and she had this piece, Pray for America. I was born in the era of assassinations, but when I saw the news of the shooting in Washington, I barely scrolled. That's how I know we've re-entered an era of political violence. Got to admit, my reaction also when I heard it was not the level it should have been, probably, or certainly not the level it would have been 5 years ago. She is, I don't know how, I guess I can figure it out. She was born in 63, because she was born within days of when President Kennedy was assassinated. So when she was a young girl, we went through the MLK, Bobby Kennedy. Then she was at Berkeley when the Black Panthers were there, Patty Hearst, all that sort of stuff. She lived through that era of violence and bombings and all that different sort of stuff. Mm-hmm. And she writes, that's when I realized that political violence is truly back, that an attempt to assassinate the American president was within the realm, not just of possibility, but of the unremarkable. And that we once again crossed the river where we may not countenance violence of this kind, but we understand it as an aspect of the known world. That is absolutely right. It just feels like it's part of the deal now.
5: Yeah, and,
4: which it didn't feel that way very long ago.
5: The political left justifies it and explains it away, and that's accepted more and more in the mainstream. Radical chic, look it up.
4: And she ended with this. She talked a little bit about the media coverage and, you know, people doing their thing on the, both sides of the media. She said, this is America right now where nothing seems real and where your sympathies are open to constant manipulation, which started like within moments of the shooting. I was watching MSNBC. When I was a girl, the priest always asked for prayers for the United States, which seems silly to me, like asking for prayers for the moon or gravity. For the first time in my life, I've been doing what those priests instructed. Whoa.
5: Hmm. Interesting.
4: Pray for the United States. Because, yeah, this is not going to end well, people.
0: Jack Armstrong and Joe Getty.
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18: It is a particular pleasure to be back in this wonderful building, the heart of your democracy. On this occasion, I cannot help noticing the readjustments to the East Wing, Mr. President. Following your visit to Windsor Castle last year, and I'm sorry to say that we British, of course, made our own small attempt at real estate redevelopment of the White House in 1814.
2: Boo! Never forget!
19: Flat room temperature water under the bridge. Bygones. The special relationship, etc.
2: You're going to let a king come to our country and joke about trying to burn down the White House.
19: Bugger about and find out, King Chuck. That's what I say.
2: Katie, I need
19: kings protesters right now?
2: That's
19: by the
2: a good
19: way.
2: Point.
19: You got a damn king in the White House. That's what you warned us about.
2: Katie, I need an age in King Charles. I'm guessing 78.
19: As hell.
2: 78 is what I'm going with. Maybe he's older than that. I don't know.
20: 77.
2: There you go.
20: Boy, he looks older than that.
2: He does.
20: Wow.
2: He could pass for 85.
19: Heavy rests the crown on the head of that fella or something, Shakespeare said.
2: So he gave a pretty good speech yesterday, and the Congress really enjoyed it. And I thought it was all very, very nice. And if you're going to try to show the world that we're still close, you got to have King Charles here, because their actual prime minister, the actual power of their politics, is a 13% approval rating in his own country. So nobody gives a crap what he thinks about anything. Here's a little montage of various things King Charles said yesterday.
18: This is a city which symbolizes a period in our shared history, or what Charles Dickens might have called a tale of two Georges.
2: Somebody hold up the applause sign.
19: Good one. I got it.
18: The first president, George Washington, and my five times great-grandfather, King George III. King George, as you know, never set foot in America. And please rest assured, ladies and gentlemen, I am not here as part of some cunning rearguard action.
19: that's funny.
2: Yeah, you know, but that's wild that the King George of the American Revolution 250 years ago this July is his great, great, great, great, great five times grandfather. That's just wild.
5: And it's indefensible.
2: Yes.
5: By Enlightenment standards.
2: That's why it's wild that that's possible today. Yes. That there would still be any line of succession like that anywhere on Earth.
5: God save the Queen, because tourists are money. Johnny Rotten, 1977.
4: That is something.
5: Yeah, I liked your screed earlier. And honestly, I appreciate the spirit of the visit because we have been very close friends and incredibly close allies at extremely important times over the last, 100 years, especially 125 years. And sometimes you have rough patches with a friend, but it's helpful to be reminded, hey, we're old friends. Let's not do too much damage here. On the other hand, as you pointed out, our old friend is not our old friend anymore. We remember him when he was a friend and ally. Now he's, well, I'll let you take over.
2: Yeah, the media portraying it as an attempt to reestablish our close relationship as it's frayed because of Trump and how awful Trump is and this and that. I think it's more Great Britain's worried about the frayed relationship more than we are. They are incredibly weak. Great Britain is the weakest they've ever been, maybe ever, certainly in like 1,000 years, relative to other world powers. And they need us more than they've ever needed us ever. They can't have any sort of daylight between the United States and them. They're your old college friend who has come back and you're like, hey, I haven't talked to you for years. And you talk about some old times and you kind of laugh and he makes some jokes. Remember the time and then he hits you. You know, if you could help me out, I really could use some money. I think that's what yesterday's.
5: It's just $5,000 till the end of the month. Yeah.
2: I think that's what yesterday's visit was. Yeah. Remember, you kind of need to protect us because we don't really have a Navy anymore. So those jokes about King George, that was funny, huh?
5: Yeah. Yeah, I guarantee you they're like, even your mid-sized tuna companies have more impressive navies than the Brits, which is just shocking history.
2: I don't like the way Trump has talked about NATO necessarily all the time or our European friends, but they need us more than we need them by far. It's not even close in terms of a relationship. And I feel like mainstream media portrays it all the other way around.
5: And we have had a very, very toxically helicopter parent-y relationship with Europe for a very long time, as we've talked about on many occasions. But we have allowed them to become the most worthless, lazy, lacking in character trust fund kid you can imagine. And like, you know, some drug addicted, useless, unemployable, rich 34-year-old. Is there any fixing them at this point?
2: I know.
5: I don't know.
2: And we've talked about this over and over again, but to say it one more time, to portray Trump as somebody trying to destroy one of the great organizations in world history, NATO,
5: right,
2: and not say NATO, all those other NATO countries, not honoring their commitment of spending the amount of money that they swore, legally signed a piece of paper that they would do over decades. They're the ones that have honored the NATO commitment for decades.
5: I know, because they are so obsessed with Trump, who again, you know, he said some stuff that's unhelpful, but yeah, the way you described
2: this is the most successful alliance in world history because we continued to pay for it all. That's why it wouldn't have been six. If we had done what Germany did, and only spent the amount of GDP on our military they did, the whole thing would be worthless.
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2: 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Oh my gosh, you're going to love it.
19: Another crazy week. 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
4: We're big Ben Sasse fans around here. We have mentioned that many times over the years. I think we interviewed him at least once.
19: Yeah, and before we get to the incredible wisdom and positive vibes of Ben Sasse, later on in the hour, there's going to be something to contrast it with, which is the casual embrace of hate and violence in the mainstream left. So stay tuned, won't you?
4: Oh, boy. We got to get Noah Rothman on because he's got a book about that and he's making the rounds right now from National Review. Ben Sasse, I wish I'd known the guy. He's still alive, but he is dying of cancer. And he's a small town Nebraska guy. I'm a small town Kansas guy. And I wish I had known him because he's absolutely amazing. He is like what I picture the founding fathers were probably like if you listened to them talk.
19: Yeah, he'd have made a good founding father, I think.
4: Yeah.
19: Well said, yeah.
4: And super smart guy, too good for politics. I was watching the interview last night, and I've thought this many times. I've listened to interviews with him. I've read stuff, and we talked to him. It's just like, why can't we have more people like this in our politics? Because they won't take the job, I guess, most of the time. Well, or they won't say the things you need to say to get elected.
19: I think it comes down to, what does getting into politics reward and what does it punish? And we get the leaders, public servants we deserve, because our politics are perverse.
4: I retweeted the Ben Sasse interview from 60 Minutes last night saying everybody should watch it. Sarah Isger, who I really like, said, haven't seen a conversation like this, intellectual, philosophical, big picture on TV in decades. It's incredible. I would agree. It was incredible. Let's listen to some of it. Here's Ben Sasse, who's dying of pancreatic cancer, on 60 Minutes last night.
5: I love America, and I think there's a lot of big and meaty things that we should have been talking about, and we still can talk about, and having a terminal diagnosis isn't really that unique. We're all always on the clock. Some of us have the benefit, maybe it's a weird word, but the benefit of knowing our time is finite and defined, and it becomes an opportunity to talk about bigger stuff.
7: And you have focus from that.
5: Yeah, I mean, it's weird to be in your early 50s and get a terminal diagnosis and people all of a sudden act like you're 93 or 94 and you have a lot of wisdom. I don't know that I have a lot of wisdom, but I have a lot of things that I think we should be reflecting on together.
4: Oh, and he lays out some of them right here.
5: Neither of these parties really have very big or good ideas about 2030 or 2050 at a national security level, at a future of work level, at an institution building level. The Congress is not wrestling with big or important questions right now.
7: If Congress is looking at the wrong things, what is it missing?
5: We are living through a digital revolution, which is both glorious and horrific at the same time. Because what the digital revolution does is it accelerates almost everything about the human experience. Anything that can be reduced to a series of steps, which is most economic activity, is going to be routinized and become really, really cheap, really fast, and really ubiquitous. We've never lived in a world where 22-year-olds couldn't assume that the work they did, they would be able to do until death or retirement. And we're never going to have that world again. And Congress doesn't talk about any of those kind of most fundamental issues. The disruption of work, for good and for ill, should be front and central. Congress doesn't even know how to have that conversation.
19: It's an enormous conversation, and the small L libertarian in me is concerned that Congress will respond by passing gigantic, expensive government programs that will be rife with bloat and fraud. I had another point I was going to make. It was actually more positive than that. But there should be thinking before the storm hits, in the same way that a lot of the World Health Organizations and our health organizations thought a lot about what if there was a giant pandemic, how should we handle it? Then when it hit, they panicked and didn't do any of the things they said they were going to do, which they should have stuck with. But a little planning, a little if this, then that, I think it'd be really helpful before the AI, ending work as we know it thing really manifests.
4: Let's start down the road of Ben Sasse talking about the role politics should play in our lives.
7: What makes you a Republican?
5: I'm a Republican because I think the Lincoln-Reagan continuum does the best job of building constraint on thinking Washington is our fundamental political community. I think your fundamental political community is your neighborhood and your city hall and maybe even your state legislature. And right now, we are sacrificing a lot of our national politics to weird folks who want their main community to be their political tribe at a federal level. And that should be like the ninth thing or the 15th thing you care about, not the first or second thing.
4: I would agree. Weird folks. He goes on.
5: It's no secret that the current president and I wrestled on lots and lots of issues, but I don't spend much time commenting on our current politics because I don't really think our current politics are driving what's happening. I think it's mostly an echo of what's happening. I think we have really thin, shallow community right now. And unless people know the thickness of their local community, it's hard to make sense of what national politics are for. I think our national political dysfunction is an echo of larger problems.
4: That's troubling.
19: And correct, I believe.
4: And correct, and going to be hard to fix in the internet era.
19: Thin, shallow connections to our communities. That sounds about right.
4: And feeling like really, really strong connection to whoever is president at the moment.
19: Right, and the two camps becoming more and more quasi-religious, too, in various ways.
4: He got asked about what's conservative or not. Oh, actually, this is a clip they played from. So Ben Sasse was one of the yes votes to remove Trump from office after January 6th. He was one of the Republicans that voted yes. Was there a total of six or seven?
19: Seven, I believe, yeah.
4: He voted yes to remove him, and he had to explain to his Nebraska voters why he didn't think a lot of the stuff Trump did was conservative. Here's some of that.
5: Personality cults aren't conservative. Conspiracy theories aren't conservative. Lying that an election has been stolen, it's not conservative. Acting like politics is a religion, it isn't conservative.
4: So that turned some of you off, I'm sure. And then, more importantly to me, this conversation about, again, people, the weird people that want to be in national office.
7: Many senators I know would not be able to breathe without that job. It would kill them to leave.
5: I don't want what you said to be true, but I fear that that is true, and that is a sign of a much, much deeper problem. We got a lot of people who serve in government who really do think the highest and greatest thing you can ever do is have the title senator or congressman. Bull. The best thing you can do is be called dad or mom, lover, neighbor, friend, governor, senator, house member. It's a great way to serve. It should be your 11th calling or maybe 6th, but never top.
4: Yeah.
19: What do you do when your national sport is federal politics and your quasi-religion is federal politics? And I can probably come up with a couple more metaphors because it's morphed into this weird, way beyond what politics ever has been thing.
4: Yeah. So what did you said our national religion and
19: sport, national pastime.
4: Our national pastime. It's our number one TV show. The number one TV show in America isn't Cosby.
19: I left out entertainment. Yeah.
4: Cosby or Seinfeld. It's what did Trump do today? And how
19: and what
4: was,
19: were the good, mean things said about him?
4: Yeah.
19: Right?
4: Yeah. So it is our pastime, our entertainment. We think the answer to all our problems comes out of Washington, D.C. and specifically the president. Yeah, it's terrible. It is absolutely terrible and not the way it was designed.
19: And I agree with Ben Sasse that a lot of the current weirdness we have in politics are a reflection of that. And again, later in the hour, we're going to get to the casual embrace of like murderous violence on the left and some of the things that have been said recently. And you don't get there. That's not one step to get there. That's being way down a path that you suddenly embrace somebody who says, we need to have these people's blood running through the streets. We need to slaughter these people. People nodding their head. Yeah, right. The whole radical chic thing. I'm not sure where we go from here.
4: We're not going to play it here, but if you watch the interview, the last part of it is about him being Ben Sasse being a very devout Calvinist, Reformed Church Calvinist guy, and him talking about what that means to him and how he looks at death and dying through that lens and all that sort of stuff. And then, oh my God, the stuff about not getting to walk his daughters down the aisle or being there for his son when he's 16, 18, 20. Oof.
19: Oof. Trying to stay optimistic about that. Yeah, that was very, very, very heavy and emotional. Oy.
4: That was something. But is there any way we can break out of this in the internet era? You don't raise money with interviews like that as a politician.
19: No, and I've got an extremely provocative philosophical question for you. Do we have time? Yes, we do. In a time where mobs are running wild in the streets, will a Ben Sasse be heard? Can he be heard? And I know a lot of my younger friends on the right would say, look, I agree with him, but if the Ben Sasses of the world, the political pacifists will get absolutely bulldozed by the howling mob. We've got to neutralize their howling mob with ours before we can even hope to have a sane conversation.
4: Well, and a Ben Sasse in most districts is not going to lose to a Democrat. You're going to get primaried on the right.
19: Right.
4: And lose. Same with anybody who tries to be anything like Ben Sasse as a Democrat. You're going to get primaried on the left by an AOC or somebody.
19: Yeah. Talking about Republic, if you can keep it.
4: Talking about how evil capitalism and how Trump's Hitler. So, yeah. I don't know how we break out of that. Couldn't recommend that interview with Ben Sasse, even if you ignore the government stuff and just do the child rearing, how you face death stuff, because it's really good.
19: If anybody knows how to fix this, call me at home anytime, night or day. Let me know. Or drop us a note, mailbag@armstrongandgetty.com.
4: Fax it to the president.
19: Quickly.
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4: So I was reading up on the latest in robot dogs yesterday, and then started asking a couple of my favorite AI chatbots to give me more information. And so I think we've talked about in the past Sony's AIBO. How do you pronounce that? AIBO. AIBO?
19: I don't know.
4: It's their sort of pet version of a robot dog. I think we've talked about it that in the past. It's several thousand dollars. I think I've seen them in the store in Vegas. Yeah, pretty sure I have.
19: That sounds like a drunken Vegas purchase.
16: Hey, honey, look what I got.
4: and it's more pet related. It looks like a dog, and they've tried using them in nursing homes and that sort of thing to walk around and the patients see them, and with various levels of success, I guess.
19: Wow.
4: Katie, okay. Jump in whenever you want as a proud dog owner on the whole robot dog topic. But then...
19: Do they poop Bitcoin or what? How does that work?
4: Oh, geez. So then I was asking about the best ones, and there's one called the Unitree Go 2 that that runs about $75,000 currently. Ooh. And that's the most high-tech robot dog out there, and what people are wondering if they're going to combine the pet version of the robot dog that looks like a dog with the $75,000. It's more of a helper security thing. Oh. Doesn't look as much like a dog and all its technology. If you can combine them together, you'd really have something. So the one that's $75,000 does all kinds of amazing stuff. An autonomous inspection routes. It walks the same path daily, photographing gauges, thermal imaging equipment, detecting leaks, all the kinds of things it can just do walking around your property.
19: Am I running an oil field in this scenario?
4: Well, we could see if, like, you water your lawn watering system. If you got a leak out there or what, just anything, there's a hole in the fence. It could notice anything going on around your property and walk the route and walk your house and do all this sort of stuff. Yes, Katie?
18: Is this the same type of AI that caused that woman to go, what the F kind of
16: AIS is up in here?
4: That's a very good point. Very good point, Katie. That's what that lady.
16: What the type of AI shit is?
4: That was a robot dog, right, in her apartment complex. It was probably right. This sort of thing. 3D site scanning and mapping with LIDAR, remote inspection and blah, blah, blah, blah. Can do security patrols. And here's what I thought was even more amazing. It can go upstairs and traverse rocky, uneven, self-rights if it falls over, avoids obstacles, has 5 stereo cameras in it. Maps itself, localizes itself within known spaces, knows where it is, detects and avoids people, objects, and drop-offs, returns to dock to recharge on its own. But it can open doors. Its arm can open lever doors and round door knobs, pick up objects up to 11 pounds, turn valves and flip switches, drag things as heavy as 55 pounds.
19: Just out of curiosity, can that robot arm, I don't know, say grasp a knife in the middle of the night because it resents me? Just asking for a friend.
5: Well, what y'all got this robot dog in here for?
19: Right.
4: So it seems to me if you can combine the two, the one that looks like a dog and is kind of designed to wag its tail and be friendly with the, you know, it listens for sounds that, you know, like your regular dog does,
19: right,
4: and all that sort of stuff, and goes outside and patrols the fence and makes sure there's no holes or nothing has happened and blah, all these different things. That could be quite the little tool.
19: And I would imagine, like, much security gear, it would be graded and priced depending on your needs. You know, if you're running some sort of high-dollar car showroom in the city, you'd buy a different dog than just an average homeowner.
4: Yeah, and maybe that would be a more functional use for it instead of your, quote, junkyard dog. You have one of these robot dogs that's patrolling the fence and everything, keeping an eye.
19: Although certainly part of the junkyard dog package is it'll bite the hell out of you, so...
4: True, this would have to be more like our Simply Safe commercials, I suppose, where it just, you know, alerts somebody of something.
19: Then or it shoots lasers out its eyes.
4: You might like instance. This. So then I say to Claude or ChatGPT or whichever one I'm on, I said, does it shed? Wondering if it would pick up on the fact that obviously that is a joke. But it said, no, it's metal and plastic, no fur involved.
19: Mm. Thank you for that.
4: Unable to pick up on sarcasm, apparently, Claude. The only thing it leaves behind is the occasional oil drip if a hydraulic seal goes bad. And the faint smell of regret when you see the invoice, which is actually a pretty good joke.
19: That is pretty good.
4: $75,000 robot dog.
19: Huh.
5: Not they got the motherfucking robot dog in the motherfucking hood.
4: That's right.
19: Right. That is the situation. Well encapsulated, my dear.
4: You need to combine all these things. Well, for some people that are going to have like the romantic companion that does the robot dog thing, your romantic companion who you sit on the couch and watch a show with and then maybe have sex with, you weirdos, and then it goes outside and walks the perimeter while you're taking a shower to see if anybody's busted in or there's a leak in the water.
19: Perfect companion to me. So are you picturing some sort of transformer thing that goes from leggy buxom blonde down to golden retriever? And then what the hell?
4: I don't know what we'll end up with, but I'm sure we'll have something like that somewhere between the dog and the person that's doing laundry, inspecting the fence, just all these different things.
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28: Hi, it's Chuck Douglas. You know what gets a lot of people stuck with weight loss? They treat it like a thought instead of a decision. I need to do something. I'll get to it. Maybe after things settle down. And that can go on for years. That's why I like Reclaim by Awaken 180. It takes all that vague someday thinking and turns it into something real. 10 weeks, a clear plan, a real finish line, not wishful thinking, action. And I can tell you firsthand, that matters. I lost my first 40 pounds in just 10 weeks with Awaken 180, so I know exactly what can happen when you stop dieting and start following a real plan. Better sleep, more energy, clothes fitting right again, feeling healthier, lighter, more in control. That is what Reclaim is built for. And with 9 out of 10 clients reaching their goals, it gives people a clearer, easier way to finally do this. Reclaim your health. 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